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2: At 7 o'clock, it's 70 degrees, mostly clear skies tonight, a low of 62. From the WTMJ Breaking News Center, I'm Jessica Gatso. Packers running back Josh Jacobs pleads no contest to two misdemeanor charges stemming from an incident at his home in May.
3: Jacobs appeared in court Thursday alongside his legal team for an initial appearance on the two misdemeanor charges.
4: I fully understand the seriousness of the situation and I take full responsibility.
3: A judge told Jacobs he would be convicted on the battery charge and ordered him to pay a $1,000 fine and complete terms of a deferred judgment agreement to have the property damage charge dismissed. Jacobs remains on the commissioner's exempt list, meaning he is not allowed to practice or play. Head coach Matt LaFleur says he's not received clarity from the league office on Jacobs' status. Adam Roberts, WTMJ News.
2: Charges are filed in the sexual assault and robbery of a Milwaukee School of Engineering student last month.
5: According to a criminal complaint, David Kelly asked the student to show him to the on-campus gym before showing him a firearm and sexually assaulting him. He then allegedly ran away with the student's lanyard and dorm key, which he threw in a dumpster along with his firearm. Investigators say the gun is connected to a sexual assault and attempted homicide in Chicago the day before. If convicted, he faces up to 80 years in prison. Elizabeth Linton in WTMJ News.
2: Decision, Wisconsin. Voters are beginning to receive their absentee ballots for November. But state election officials say don't worry if you haven't received yours yet.
6: Wisconsin Elections Commission member Ann Jacobs says clerks have already sent out more than 66,000 ballots, with the statewide deadline to mail requested absentee ballots coming September 17th. More than 282,000 voters have requested one so far, and 36 ballots have already been completed and returned. Absentee voting remains quite popular in Wisconsin, with about 41% of registered voters using absentee voting in 2024. Neil Doyle, WTMJ News.
2: As crude oil surges over $100 per barrel, gas prices are hitting new records.
7: Drivers are getting thumped at the pump lately with daily increases of 5 cents or more, the national average jumping to $4.27. And for the first time, diesel, the lifeblood of all shipping, hit the $6 a gallon mark. President Trump tried to reassure voters that prices will drop to half of what they are sometime after the election, when he predicts Iran is going to give up. But Iran may have new leverage. A key shipping port on the Red Sea was overrun by Houthi rebels, making investors even more nervous. Wayne Cabot, ABC News.
2: Milwaukee leaders are moving forward with a pothole pilot program aiming to make longer-lasting repairs to roads and alleys. The city's Public Works Committee recommending using $300,000 already available to the Department of Public Works for concrete panel replacements. City engineer Kevin Muse.
8: The department has actually been exploring concrete panel replacement for about a year now, trying to figure out what it could do for us, what the benefit could be. The target for panel replacement are those pads of concrete that I'm sure everybody could recognize what a single panel of concrete looks like in a road, where we have a cluster of 1 to 10 panels in an area that have failed.
2: The proposal comes as the city has received a record number of pothole repair requests. It now moves to the full Common Council. Sports, traffic, and weather are next. Outdoor Living Unlimited, WTMJ News Time, 7:04.
9: I met him at your sister's wedding.
10: Yeah, Dad, who was that guy?
9: Justin, he's from Virginia. And after our guys dropped off our pizza at the reception, he instantly became our biggest fan. He jokingly said to his wife, Jessica, we're moving to Wisconsin.
10: Yeah, they sure don't get the kind of pizza Marty's has been putting out down there.
9: They sure don't. But folks, you do.
10: If you consider yourself a pizza aficionado and you haven't tried Marty's yet, get in here.
9: And get ready for what a lot of people call the very best pizza they've ever had.

0: Apple.
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4: Time for a WTMJ sports update from the Gruber Law Office's One Call That's All Sports Desk. Three-fifths of the Packers' preferred starting offensive line limited at practice as the Packers prepare for a Week 1 matchup against the Vikings. Kyler Murray will start as quarterback for the Vikings. Minnesota is listed as a 1.5-point favorite for Sunday's game at U.S. Bank Stadium. Week 1 of the regular season continues tonight with the first-ever NFL game in Australia. Los Angeles Rams taking on the San Francisco 49ers. After a stretch of 16 games in 16 days, Pat Murphy's Brewers enjoy a day off.
5: To play 16 straight and keep your focus and play through injury and that type of thing, it's been great. You know, Terang's hanging out there, and, you know, Bowers has been hurt, finally had to shut him down, and Mitchell's never been through 140-plus games, you know what I mean? And Churio's got a bad thumb, and how can't William be run down, you know what I mean? William's been catching every day. Proud of our guys. Proud of him.
4: The Brewers' magic number to clinch the NL Central is down to 5 after a 3-game sweep of the Cubs. The homestand continues tomorrow night with the first of 3 games against the Reds. Taking a look at the roads with your WTMJ Time Saver traffic. Looking mostly clear on the roads at this point, just a minor delay on 94 eastbound right after the stadium interchange.
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2: And taking a look at your WTMJ 5-day forecast, mostly clear skies tonight, a low of 62. Tomorrow, mostly sunny, a high of 78. Saturday, partly cloudy, warm and humid, a slight chance for showers, a high of 85. Sunday, partly cloudy skies with a chance for showers rolling in at night, a high of 74. Monday, still partly cloudy, showers and storms are likely, a high of 72. Right now in Madison, it's 72 degrees. In Green Bay, it's 71. In Waukesha, it's 70. And in Milwaukee, it's 70 degrees. I'm Jessica Gatso, Outdoor Living Unlimited, WTMJ News Time, 708.
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4: Sandy's on vacation. I'm Libby Collins. We're here until 8 o'clock tonight. And joining us in the studio, if you do not have us on your stream, you want to turn this on because we have some beautiful artwork here in the studio with us because we have artists from the 8th Annual Milwaukee Studio Tour. We have Jean Wells here. She is the co-founder of that, and she's also a potter. And if you look, you might see some of her beautiful mugs that she's created. We also have Susan Labuddy. She is also one of the studio participants, and she is a painter. And I'm looking, I believe those might be watercolors. We'll find out in a second. And we also have Jessica Coria with some of the most unusual art I've ever seen, but it is absolutely amazing, and it is made from corn husks. And we're going to tell you all about it. Jean, Susan, Jessica, thank you all for being here.
5: Great. Thank you. Hello.
6: Great to be here. Thank you for having us.
4: As we said, it's the 8th annual, and Jean, you have been here from the start with the Milwaukee Studio Tour. Just briefly, tell us what that is.
5: So it's a wonderful event. It's kind of like Open Doors, but for artist studios. So basically, it's the boundaries are Milwaukee County, and this year we have 16 different studios that will be open over the weekend. And so you can plan your route. You could go to wherever you want to go. And some of the studios also have guest artists. So there's a total of 50 artists participating the weekend of October 4th and 5th.
4: All right. Now, when you do this, what makes it different than, let's say, going to an art show that I know Wisconsin Craft also sponsors.
5: Yes, we also do the Morning Glory Art Fair. So what's different about it is you're actually going to the studios where the artists work. So many of us work out of our homes, which is different. Some of us have studios and buildings, so there's a few on the tour that way as well. But I work out of my little garage, in the back of the garage, and so you can kind of see how I work in my little space, my kilns. I'll have some work in progress.
4: Just grab one of those mugs. I want to see those.
5: Oh, okay.
4: Because
5: they're really
4: outstanding. Hold that up by the microphone. So now that is made from what? That's pottery?
5: Yes, this is made out of clay. So you can see my clay. You can see how I recycle it when you come to the studio. And I do a technique that's called sgraffito.
4: Say that one more time.
5: Sgraffito.
4: What is sgraffito? I've heard
5: it's
4: of graffiti.
5: It's an Italian word for scratching through clay, basically. So what I do is I mix up colored clay slip, it's called, and I paint that on, and then I draw through it and scratch it away. That's how I get all my designs.
4: And that's why it's embedded. The colors are embedded.
5: Yes, it's actually clay on clay, and then it has a clear glossy glaze on top.
4: Oh, they're beautiful. They're really gorgeous. And that's a pretty large mug. I mean, that's a lot of coffee. Do you make smaller ones too?
5: Yes, I do. I make a smaller size. These are, a lot of people like coffee though. So these are good 16 ounce.
4: And I hear Susan over here too. You're saying you want the large cup, you want the big one. Well, Susan, you also have some gorgeous paintings, and am I correct? Are those watercolors?
6: So one of them is watercolor with pastel over it, but I specialize in oil, more and more oil, and so this is an oil painting right here, and this is my first year on the studio tour. I'd like to make a pitch for Sable Squirrel Studio because I am hosting 4 or 5 other artists as well, some who do ceramics, another painter,

0: I think we're one of the northernmost spots in Fox Point on the tour, but we're new this year, but you'll get more bang for your buck when you park and walk through my studio. I also built a studio. It was more than a year in the making, and it just got finished about a month ago. So it's like this, the studio itself is about the size of a two-car garage, with a sitting area and a coffee maker where I'm going to have some cheese mugs lined up ready to go.
1: Yes. It's lovely. We had our potluck there. We got to see the studio, and it's really beautiful. And both Susan and I are on the north side of the county. I'm in Brown Deer, and Susan's in Fox Point for the tour.
2: But again, it's all over Milwaukee County.
1: Yes, all the way down to Cudahy, South Milwaukee, and out west to Tosa, and then up to Brown Deer.
2: Well, we are going to find more about the artists who are participating in this year's Milwaukee Studio Tour. And also, we're going to introduce you to one of the more unusual artists I've ever met. It's all coming up on What's on Tap on WTMJ.
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1: 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Now, Jessica, you came in, and I don't believe we've met before. I think you might be new to the studio tour, with some of the most unusual art I've ever seen. And if you're watching us on YouTube or on the stream, hold those up and tell me exactly what those are.
2: Well, these are made of corn husks. I work with corn husks. I'm very influenced by my culture, which is the Day of the Dead. So I do a lot of Katrinas and stuff like that. So that's why you can see the ribs. I mean, and yeah, pretty much is they're very light. Corn husks isn't heavy, so very light. So the difference between this one is this one has a structure because I wanted to make it like a very steady.
1: What inspired you to start working with corn husks?
2: Well, actually, it's something that is very traditional in Mexico. I come from Mexico, so it's very traditional. And it's just that I miss so much my culture and my roots. I've been living here for 20 years and I needed to, keep me connected. So this is something that I learned.
1: Now you mentioned it's the Day of the Dead. And what date does that take place?
2: It's on November 2nd.
1: So the studio tour, which takes place on October 3rd and October 4th, that's a perfect time to be getting your Day of the Dead artwork.
2: Exactly. Yes.
1: Now, what makes that so much a part of Mexican tradition?
2: Well, we celebrate the Day of the Dead very seriously since I remember my grandma, both of my grandmas used to make this little altar, and I used to make a little basket with my grandma made of paper and stuff like that when I was a child. So now taking these traditions back, I just start doing corn husks the way that it was significant for me and reminds me my family.
1: Are the images that you make, are they because they're inspired by somebody who had been in your family, or are they just more traditional figures?
2: I think it's more like cultural. Like the Day of the Dead is something cultural. I don't think sometimes people relate the Day of the Dead to like religion and stuff like that, but I don't think it's related to religion. It's more like cultural. By now, at least for me, it's more cultural.
1: How difficult is it to work with corn husks?
2: Well, now it's not difficult. At the beginning it was because I didn't have the practice, but now it's very easy for me.
1: But corn husks are green, right?
2: Yes.
1: How do you get them to be white and orange and some of the other colors you have?
2: Well, actually, corn husk, yes, is green. And we were talking about that before. I don't have a space in my house where I can dry the corn husk, so I buy it from the stores.
1: Ah.
2: And the stores, actually, this is the natural color. And I dyed them with a fabric color. And also food coloring and natural colors, depending on the colors that I want. So I find out the Reed is one of my favorite. I don't know if I can say that, but it's my favorite brand because they have a lot of variety of colors. I really like to work with that.
1: It's your rich color. Okay, well, that's a dye I use too, so except on my hair. All right, so we got, in addition to Jessica, we also have Susan. Susan, I want to go back to you a little bit more because we were talking about your art, and if you could hold that a little bit closer. Now, you said that is an oil.
3: This is oil.
1: Now, your inspiration seems to be very traditional.
3: I'm sorry, I didn't hear you.
1: It's very traditional.
3: It is. I started out, I've only been painting for a few years. Coming out of COVID, we started to have a family art challenge where a family member would share a photograph and we'd have a week to paint it however we wanted. And so then I started.
1: You have a very creative family.
3: We do. Mm-hmm. And so then I started painting a little bit more and just experimenting with different material. I started out doing a lot of pastel and some watercolor. Now I'm doing a lot more oil. I've started to do a lot of pet commissions for people.
1: Because that's a kitty cat, isn't it? Or is that a dog?
3: It's a dog.
1: Oh, it's a

0: dog. I see the head. Okay, it's a dog.
1: This is my husband's dog, and he's lolling on the bed, belly up, just enjoying, like, laying there.
0: Just enjoying life, yeah.
1: This is his life.
0: Best life ever.
1: Yeah.
0: So you were not trained as a painter? This is something you did on your own?
1: No. I started playing with materials and reading books and looking at a couple of videos and just experimenting, just having fun with it, something to do kind of during COVID.
0: Well, this is what's so interesting, Jean, is that the artists that are participating in the Milwaukee Studio Tour all love what they're doing. And that's why it's so much fun to go and see them in their own studios.
2: Oh, yeah. It makes a really difference to see the space where people are working or just some of the tools that they use, you know?
0: And, like, for example?
2: I mean, a lot of people probably have seen a pottery wheel, you know, demonstration maybe on a video.
0: Well, I saw it in the movie Ghost.
2: Yeah, right, right. But it's just nice to see the equipment, what a kiln looks like, how people store the materials. For instance, we were talking outside that we're all bummed that we can't go to each other's studios during this event because we're all busy. Because it's really fascinating as an artist to see another person's studio because it's really all about, I think, storage space and organization. And so you get little tips and tricks of how people do things.
0: Mm-hmm. Well, we're going to find out more about the Milwaukee Studio Tour, how widespread it is, how many artists, and how you can get more information. It's all coming up on What's on Tap on WTMJ.
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0: From singing varsity to jump around. 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
1: And Sandy's off tonight. I'm Libby Collins, and we are here with Gene Wells, Susan Labuddy, and Jessica Coria, all of whom are participating in the Milwaukee Studio Tour that's taking place on Saturday, October 3rd, and Sunday, October 4th. One of the nice things about having an art exhibit and the ability for people to purchase it is it's getting close to the holidays, and these are great holiday gifts.
2: It's really true. I mean, it's great to... More and more people are realizing the value of buying local, supporting their local artisans. This is a great way to do it on the studio tour. We'll all be selling our work.
1: Now, you said 51 participants. And how many different kinds of art will people be able to see?
2: We have everything but glass. So we have wood, fiber.
3: Silver.
2: Yeah, metalsmiths.
1: Please tell me there's jewelry.
2: Yes, jewelry. Yes, jewelry. We have several jewelers. I also have a guest jeweler at my place this year and a fiber artist. There's painting, lots of ceramic. Lots of ceramics on the tour. If you love ceramics, come along. What am I missing? Sculptural works and
3: the ceramics
2: mixed
3: are not
2: media.
3: Just, you know, they're mugs and things like that, but they're also flatwork tiles that are almost like painted ceramics
2: decorated. There's Mosaic. Ann Wideman is going to be open this year. She's one of our newer ones. She's a wonderful Milwaukee mosaic artist.
1: And don't forget corn husks.
2: And the corn husks, right. Yeah.
1: I love those. I think they're so wonderful. Now, everything on the studio tour, will it be available for sale?
3: Yes.
2: I'm pretty sure.
1: You seem pretty sure about that, Susan.
3: Yes.
1: All right. So, again, how many locations totally are there? Because this is a nice little tour of Milwaukee County while you're looking at this art.
2: Yes. People love it. There's 16 tour stops this year, and we have an interactive Google map on the website, mkestudiotour.com. You can find out about all the artists and where they're located on the website as well. And we also have a printable brochure that you can download from the website, or you could go to your first tour stop and pick up a full color brochure there.
1: Has anybody tried to do all 16 locations in one day?
2: Some people do it over 2 days.
1: I was going to say, Milwaukee County is pretty big.
2: We've had people rush around, but I'm not sure how fun that is. I'd rather have you take your time and enjoy the stops that you go to, or kind of select your
3: what
2: route.
3: What if they could win one of your mugs?
2: we've all bandied around ideas.
1: You can have a race around the tour.
2: We don't want people to get hurt.
1: No. But again, it is on a Saturday and Sunday, so traffic's not too bad.
2: Right.
1: So you don't have to go to all 16 locations.
2: No. That's what's nice. If you do a little pre-exploration via the website or pick up a brochure from one of the artists, you can kind of then start planning your route. Because it would be a lot to go. What I like to suggest to people is go to the artists that are nearest to where you live. Mm-hmm. If you're coming from the south side, west side, north side, or go across town first and then work your way back up type of a thing.
3: And it's free to get in. There's no entry fee anything like that. Just show up. The artists are happy to host you and show you their studios.
2: It's very casual. Yeah, it's very casual and relaxed.
1: Susan, how are you looking forward to this? Have you said you've never participated
3: in the Milwaukee Studio Tour? No, I'm not. This is my first year on this tour.
1: What are you looking forward to most?
3: Meeting people. Just showing people my new studio and the fact that we have so many different artists in my studio, and just seeing people and showing them the process of, I will have works in process so you can see kind of the steps that it takes to make a painting. And meeting people, maybe picking up some commissions. I do a lot of cats and dogs for people.
1: So you are the pet artist. If I wanted my dog, Migo,
3: I am a pet
1: wonder
3: artist,
1: dog.
3: Yes.
1: I can bring him to your studio. And
3: I could do it in pastel or watercolor or oil or mixed media.
1: How do you work with animals that want to move around?
3: I photographs.
1: And Jessica, this is your first year working on
4: this. This is my first year. I'm also very excited. And like she said, I want to meet people.
1: We can't wait for our fans out there to come and meet you. And again, Gene, let's tell everybody where they can get the information about the 8th Annual Milwaukee Studio.

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0: Well, it's going to be a fun couple of days to come out and meet you and see lots of great art. And oh, Susan, if we bring our dog to the studio tour, can you maybe take that photo and get ready for the
2: Absolutely,
0: commission?
2: Absolutely, and I have a fenced in yard.
0: Oh, even better. I'll see you on the 3rd and 4th of October. Gene Wells, Susan Labuddy, and Jessica Coria, thanks so much for being on What's on Tap.
2: Thank you.
0: And it is 7:30, and in the WTMJ Breaking News Center, we have Jessica Gatzo. Jess?
3: Thanks, Libby. No prison time for a former Milwaukee city attorney. Tierman Spencer was convicted of felony misconduct in July for using his position to avoid inspections of a building where he was storing his personal car collection. He was found not guilty of obstructing an officer. He'll serve 18 months of probation, pay a $7,000 fine, and complete 100 hours of community service. Spencer faces 5 other felonies in 2 separate cases, one of which he's accused of working with a partner to flip Milwaukee properties for profit. Police use of flock cameras is being challenged in a new lawsuit against several Wisconsin communities. The Wisconsin Institute for Law and Liberty says police should need a warrant before searching flock's database and track someone's movements unless there's a legal exception. The lawsuit targets 11 cities and villages within Waukesha County. There are more than 120 flock cameras in the county, and the system can share data across a much larger network. Will says it is not asking for the cameras to be removed. A Madison East High School student faces charges after a physical incident with a staff member. Madison police say the student was taken into custody, then released to a guardian. He's been charged with battery and disorderly conduct. The circumstances are unclear. Sports and entertainment food are getting a little more creative at the UW-Milwaukee Panther Arena this fall.
4: With the upcoming sports season at Panther Arena approaching, more Wisconsin-style foods are making their debut.
5: Wisconsin sausages, Wisconsin dairy. 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
5: We're all really excited about the Smashville burger this year. 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That comes with a nice Nashville hot sauce on it. I think everybody will really like that.
4: The Admirals opened their season at the arena on October 10th. Nizer Spencer, WTMJ News.
3: Taking a look at the roads with your WTMJ Time Saver traffic. Mostly clear on the roads, no major incidents and no slowdowns. Time for your WTMJ 5-day forecast. Mostly clear skies tonight, a low of 62. Tomorrow, mostly sunny skies, a high of 78. Saturday, partly cloudy and warm and humid, a slight chance for showers, high of 85. On Sunday, partly cloudy with a chance for showers rolling in at night, a high of 74. Monday, partly cloudy again, showers and storms are likely, a high of 72. Right now in Madison, it's 71 degrees, in Green Bay, it's 68, in Waukesha, it's 68, and in Milwaukee, it's 69 degrees. I'm Jessica Gatzo, Outdoor Living Unlimited, WTMJ News Time.

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0: 25 years ago tonight, many of us were thinking, it's going to be another day, another Tuesday. It was, because this was a Monday night. We're looking forward to the next day. And little did we know that our lives would change within just a few hours. And Jessica, you weren't around then, were you?
1: I was here, yes.
0: Okay, but you were very young.
1: Very young.
0: Is there anything that you remember of 9/11?
1: Not the day, the year, or even a few years after. It was my first memory isn't until learning about it, really, in like elementary school.
0: Well, I was an adult. As a matter of fact, I was on the air, and I was getting ready to go. I was doing middays at that time, and I was getting ready for work, getting ready to leave, and heard the television and in the other room where they said a plane had hit the Twin Towers. I think I probably had the Today Show on or something like that. And I thought to myself, well, you know, it's probably a small plane. And I know they were chatting about that because that had happened before with the Empire State Building. And then when you heard a second plane hit, that's where your stomach just became very ill because you knew it was something more wrong. And, you know, I remember driving to the radio station where I was, and as I'm listening and we're hearing, you know, there were planes that were headed towards Washington. There might be a plane down in Pennsylvania. And nobody quite knew what was going on, but we were all in the frame of mind that we were under attack, something that hadn't happened to the United States since Pearl Harbor. And it did. It changed many, many lives. And that day, this is what you heard right here on WTMJ on September 11th of 2001.
2: In 16 years at WTMJ, I literally said breaking news thousands of times. This was not just a breaking news story, but probably the biggest story we would ever be covering.
3: Guys, excuse me a second. Jim, I'm sorry, I got to interrupt here. We got a big breaking story out of New York.
4: Started out as a normal Tuesday morning. The late Jim Irwin was on the air with his sports commentary.
3: John, we got a big story breaking in New York.
5: A 737 has crashed into the World Trade
4: Things
5: Center.
4: Things quickly escalated from there.
3: There is a gaping hole right now, and thick black smoke with flames is pouring out.
4: I kept my eye on the TV, and from my time in New York, was able to orient listeners on what was happening where.
2: Thank goodness we had John Belmont there from New York, who knew the groundwork, knew what the World Trade Center was, knew the lay of the land.
3: The north building at the World Trade Center in New York is gone. It has collapsed. This is more horrific than any special effects you've seen in films. And I was concerned.
4: I knew how many thousands of people worked there and could only imagine what the death toll would be.
2: I think what gets lost is the total fear, the actual terror that it was, as we did not know what was going to happen next.
5: We got another plane crash, guys. This is from Pennsylvania, Pittsburgh. Large plane crashes in western Pennsylvania.
4: I recall John and I talked about how this must be terrorism.
3: They want you to feel insecure in your own home.

0: They want you
1: to
0: wonder.
1: Working.
0: That is, I mean,
1: it's working, Charlie.
0: It's something.
1: I'll tell you for me.
0: And again, just from
2: over the years, I think the most satisfying thing has been just how many people trusted the station.
1: I'm proud of the coverage that we did that day.
2: And we were on almost every radio in Milwaukee that day.
1: We tried to provide as much information as we could and tried to make it local to how it affected us locally here in Milwaukee and in Wisconsin. And I think we did a good job of that.
3: The state capitol, the Wisconsin state capitol, has actually been shut down, locked down.
4: And everything was shut down. People didn't know what to do. My sister-in-law worked at the Sears Tower on the 96th floor, and they literally had people evacuate the building, but they had to walk down the staircases. They weren't allowed to use the elevators. And situations like that went on throughout the country. And I think for those of us who have vivid memories of that day, even just thinking about it now, 25 years later, the emotions are still there. And emotions particularly for the individuals who lost loved ones at the Twin Towers. And one of them was Andrea Haberman, who is from Kewaskum. And WTMJ's Eric Bilstead talked with Andrea's dad and mother.
5: She sat me down at the kitchen table here. She explained it in a way that I understood. She was in 10th grade at the time. I thought, okay, now I got it.
6: Gordy and Kathy Haberman and their daughter Julie laugh so when they think about the old days when their daughter and sister, Andrea, was alive and well.
7: She was really smart and funny. She had high standards, and she was just someone of class.
6: And even after all these years, it still stings knowing she's gone.
8: Not seeing her, not touching her, not hearing her voice, and just guessing what her future would have been is heartbreaking. It's just, there are no words.
5: Mm-hmm. You know what's the hardest to describe? Is missing someone.
6: And the Habermans aren't alone.
5: We're just one family.
7: Right.
6: One family related to one of the thousands who lost their lives that day, or to those who've died from 9/11 related illnesses after working at Ground Zero, or to the brave men and women who enlisted and then paid the ultimate sacrifice fighting the war on terror.
9: Now, what am I looking at here, Gordon?
5: Right now, you're looking at a 2,200-pound piece of steel that came from one of the lower support beams of the North Tower.
6: In the center of Kewaskum sits this piece of steel, the focal point of a 9/11 memorial.
5: It's become a regional memorial and a Wisconsin memorial to not only those lost on 9/11, but our servicemen, and it will be a place to educate young people going forward.
6: I saw it firsthand when I visited the site recently.
9: Ironically, when I pulled up just to take a moment here, there was a field trip. Some 8-year-olds, maybe 9-year-olds, walking down the street from their school just to take a look and to remember and to learn.
5: We're trying to bridge a gap here between an event and the sense of community that 9/11 brought to people. And I don't want anybody to lose that fact that it starts in your hometown.
8: I hope and pray that no one will ever forget that there is love in the country, and that is first and foremost. And through the memorial, we will come to learn about all the facets that happened that day.
7: Yeah.
8: And there are a lot of facets, so there will be no greater story to be told than that.
4: And I've spoken with Gordon Haberman a number of times, including just about, not even a year ago, when 60 Minutes interviewed him from the memorial that is there at Ground Zero and some of the efforts that are being made to still, after all these years, identify many of the victims. And just last week, I talked with Paul Eliason. Now, he's interesting because he was a Teamster working on the Law and Order television show in New York.

0: And obviously, being there, he lived just a few miles from where this all happened. And volunteers were plentiful, but they asked him specifically, because of his expertise and what he did, to come to Ground Zero as a volunteer to help in those efforts of the cleanup. And this is what he told me.
1: What was the most shocking thing that you witnessed in those weeks you were working at Ground Zero?
2: I get emotional. I get emotional when I talk about this. But a firefighter came near the truck where I was maintaining the generator to light the pile. And he said, all hands on deck. So I went to the pile while I was there helping and passing the bucket brigade. A firefighter or someone yelled out, get a body bag. And a body bag went through, and the body bag came out with a body. That was the most shocking thing that I saw. And after that happened, everybody stood at attention, and everybody salute as the ambulance come in. And this was a regular thing, not as many times as you would probably think, but at least once a week or twice, maybe three times, an ambulance would come in and everybody was still in attention. And in those times, I'm far away. I'm in next to the truck, and the ambulance go past me, and I know exactly what's going on when it does. It could be an arm, a leg, a body. When you see the ambulance, people just stand and they salute.
0: At the World Trade Center, 2,753 people died. Another 184 people at the Pentagon. And in Shanksville, Pennsylvania, that Flight 93, there were 40 people aboard that plane. And aboard those other three planes, all 246 passengers and crew members died on September 11th of 2001. Let them not be forgotten.
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3: And I'm Libby Collins. It's 7:49 in for Sandy Max, and she will be back, I think, almost 2 weeks. She's going to be here. She's going to be gone a while because I'm going to be here for her on Monday. Are you aware that Roger Daltrey, the lead vocalist and co-founder of British Invasion rock band The Who, is going to be at the Riverside Theater on September 15th? Well, you know, he's known for his powerful voice, his dynamic stage presence, and those hits, My Generation, Bob O'Reilly, and he's released over 10 solo albums. There's no doubt, The Who is one of the most influential rock bands of all times, and they have sold over 100 million records worldwide. And you can't forget that rock opera, Tommy. All right, now, Jazz, what number are we going to do?
4: 15.
3: Oh, if you are lucky number 15, calling us on that Signing Unlimited Talk and Text line at 855-616-1620, you will win a pair of tickets to see Roger Daltrey. And that's at September 15th at the Riverside Theater. So again, you have to be caller number 15. Those calls are coming in right now. So be caller number 15, and you will get those tickets to see Roger Daltrey from The Who at the Riverside Theater. And by the way, if you don't win the lucky tickets tonight, buy your tickets at PabstTheaterGroup.com.
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3: Well, Cindy, congratulations. You're going to see Roger Daltrey at the Riverside Theater on September 15th. You know, I was kind of hoping somebody named Tommy would win. Never mind if we didn't follow that. Forget about it. Anyway, Roger Daltrey is just an amazing musician, and he's a really interesting individual as well because he has had so many hits throughout his year. But, you know, he said that his very favorite song is Behind Blue Eyes, which was recorded by The Who way back in 1971. But Roger Daltrey said he remembers the exact day Pete Townshend wrote this song because it was also the day when his beloved dog Nellie was hit and killed by a dog. And he said that the emotion from that incident influenced his performance of Behind Blue Eyes.

0: I'm Libby Collins. Thanks for listening to What's on Tap tonight. It's Sunday morning on Wisconsin Week of Morning News. I'm going to be back and I'm going to be talking with a doctor who developed the cochlear implant, which has changed millions of lives. And yes, he does have a connection to Wisconsin. Then I'm coming back on Monday night for What's on Tap for Sandy. And we have the Radio Rosies in the studio with us. 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
8: At 8 o'clock, it's 68 degrees. Mostly clear skies tonight, a low of 62. From the WTMJ Breaking News Center, I'm Jessica Gatso. Packers running back Josh Jacobs pleads no contest to misdemeanor battery. Jacobs was fined $1,000 and agreed to a year of conditions that could lead to his criminal damage charge being dismissed. He must avoid contact with the victim, remain under supervision, and pay restitution. Brown County Judge Mark Hammer says he must also complete counseling.
9: You're going to complete a course of counseling or treatment consistent with a batterer's intervention program or similar programming that's approved by Criminal Justice Services or the District Attorney's Office.
8: Jacobs remains on the NFL Commissioner's exempt list, which means he's not allowed to practice or play. The Milwaukee County Sheriff's Office is defending its policy about inmates' access to online communication devices following public criticism from a county judge and a gubernatorial candidate.
10: The Sheriff's Office pushed back on claims that tablets accessible to inmates are paid for with tax dollars in a statement Thursday, adding the tablets do not have general internet access. It comes after an inmate reportedly used a tablet to attempt to intimidate witnesses, leading Judge David Borowski to question in court.
11: Why is the Sheriff's Department handing laptops or iPads to defendants?
10: Congressman Tom Tiffany has also made the tablet issue a talking point on the campaign trail against Milwaukee County Executive David Crowley. The county's current contract with the company furnishing the tablets runs through 2028. Adam Roberts, WTMJ News.
8: A new analysis finds a clogged sewer pipe was not the main cause of a Bayview flooding this spring.
12: The Milwaukee Metropolitan Sewerage District says about 400 properties would have faced an elevated risk of basement backups even if the pipe had been cleared. The blockage increased that risk for another 200 properties. The Milwaukee Journal Sentinel reports 25 of the 26 reported backups happened in the area served by the clogged pipe, but MMSD says 24 of those backups would have happened even without the blockage. The 420-foot blockage was cleared in July. MMSD now plans to inspect the pipe every 6 months. Nizer Spencer, WTMJ News.
8: The fastest pitcher in the MLB is helping kids with his own learning disability. The Brewers' Jacob Mizorowski is sharing his experience with dyslexia as the keynote speaker at an event for nonprofit Sharp Literacy today. He tells WTMJ,
13: "Yeah, it was hard and it wasn't an easy thing to go through school and stuff like that, but you know, you had people around you to help you through the ways, and it helps a lot to have someone on the outside tell you what they went through."
8: Sharp expects its programs to reach

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0: time for a WTMJ sports update from the Gruber Law Office's One Call That's All Sports Desk. The Brewers' magic number to lock up the NL Central Division is down to 5 after a 3-game sweep of the Cubs.
1: Definitely felt like we came to play. Our focus was good. We pitched great. We played good defense, did a lot of great things.
0: Pat Murphy's crew begins the day 1.5 games ahead of the Dodgers for the best record in baseball. The earliest he will be able to return to the lineup is September 23rd. Taking a look at the roads with your WTMJ Time Saver traffic. Looking mostly clear on the roads right now. No incidents, no delays.
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0: And taking a look at your WTMJ 5-day forecast, clear skies tonight, a low of 62. Tomorrow, mostly sunny, a high of 78. On Saturday, partly cloudy, warm, and humid, a slight chance for showers, high of 85. Sunday, partly cloudy again, a chance for showers at night, a high of 74. Monday, cloudy with showers and storms likely, a high of 72. Right now in Milwaukee, it's 68 degrees. I'm Jessica Gatso, Outdoor Living Unlimited, WTMJ News Time, 8:06.
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5: Hello, hello, hello. Welcome in. It has been a minute since we have done a proper Brewers Weekly here in the podcast feed. Welcome in. I'm Dominic Cotroneo. If you're listening live on WTMJ, this one's audio only this week. We've had a scheduling conflict, a lot of stuff that went down this week, so this is an audio only show, and it's pre-taped as it usually is here on WTMJ. There also won't be another Brewers Weekly next week, as we have a scheduling conflict on WTMJ, so there won't be an episode next week, but we still created one for you here on this Thursday off day after 16 days in a row, post-game shows after every single one of them. Here we are trying to find some new topics to talk about. So, welcome in. I'm Dominic Cotroneo. Thanks for joining us here. What a week. And thanks to everybody who's been sharing the show and interacting with the show. Obviously, the Cubs bring a bump that is a little bit more listenership, but the numbers have been greatly appreciated. There have been a few more ratings. I appreciate every single one of you guys. 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

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Remember, you can subscribe, Brewers All Access, wherever you get your podcasts. In case you miss any of our Brewers content, you can find it right there on your home of the Brewers. And if you're already a loyal podcast listener, just go ahead and drop a 5 stars. Leave a review if you so are inclined. It would really, really go a long way for us. I really do appreciate that. Everybody here in the building at WTMJ. What is this episode going to do? Dom, they just swept the Cubs. You just said everything you needed to say this week with two epic games of the year type candidates. I mean, what else is there to say? That's kind of how I feel right now. I don't know what else to come up with. This is where a little bit of writer's block comes in. So we're going to start with a status check of just level set the National League, as there weren't many games on this Thursday, and the two games that matter to the Brewers have gone final. So we'll talk about that here in this first segment. We're also going to talk just projected how I'm feeling. No numbers, just straight vibes, just straight gut reaction of, okay, what do we think the lineup is going to be versus a lefty and versus a righty in October if the playoffs started tomorrow, which they don't, and we could be very wrong about this, but let's go ahead and dive into what we think about that. We'll also just give you a quick little level set on where things stand with the rotation, leverage bullpen, who could be available, what do you want to do in a potential NLDS situation, how many pitchers do you want to carry? We'll talk about the roster rules that come with the postseason. And finally, I just want to do a couple of award thoughts where it's not necessarily predictions of the whole National League, but just where some Brewers deserve some more consideration. I know we've talked about that from time to time, but I just kind of want to put it out there. And looking at the numbers and trying to crunch, like, there have been some really great seasons here in Milwaukee that when you compare it to the rest of the league, they are really, really, really good seasons. So that's coming up at the very end of the program. Let's just start here with a full system check. Okay, the Brewers have a 10-game lead here in the NL Central. Both the Brewers and Cubs were idle on Thursday. The Brewers essentially making it an 11-game lead thanks to holding the tiebreaker. Thus, the magic number to win the NL Central is down to 5. So mathematically, you could clinch as soon as Sunday. What you would need for that to happen, you would need some help from the Pirates. So first of all, you would need to win at least the first two games against Cincinnati. Okay, let's say you win the first two games against Cincinnati. You would also simultaneously need Pittsburgh to win the first two games against Chicago. Okay, but let's say the Brewers only split the first two games, but Pittsburgh helps out and wins the first two games against the Cubs. That would mean Pittsburgh would need to sweep the Cubs and the Brewers would need to take 2 out of 3 from the Reds, or vice versa. If the Brewers sweep the Reds, they would need the Pirates to win the series against the Cubs for them to be popping bottles coming up on Sunday. I know they can mathematically claim a tiebreaker on Friday for postseason berth. I don't think that's what anybody cares about right now. I think the division is the only thing on anybody's mind. And that gets complicated because of head-to-head still to come with those two teams still fighting for the last playoff spot. But you're guaranteed to have a loss somewhere in there between Arizona and San Diego. Even if a team goes 3-0 against the other, you're guaranteed to have one of those teams fall out. So that's something that gets a little hairy, but they could technically clinch a postseason berth as soon as Friday night. But that's your one scenario if the Brewers are going to clinch this weekend. It's the Brewers sweep the Reds and the Pirates take 2 out of 3 from the Cubs, or the Pirates sweep the Cubs and the Brewers take 2 out of 3 from Cincinnati. Okay? Those are the only scenarios that you can clinch at home. Otherwise, you're going to do it on this 3-city road trip coming up. As for the standings and the games that mattered in today's action, the Braves salvage the finale with the Tampa Bay Rays. They avoid the sweep. They drop 2 out of 3, and now they get ready for a big series once again with the Philadelphia Phillies. Also, speaking of those Phillies, they just lost 2-1 to the Astros, thus losing the series. Yoan Duran gave up a homer to Cam Smith in a tie game in the top of the 9th inning. So, Philly drops the finale there against the Astros. Why do we bring up those games? Because if the Brewers are going to be the 1 seed, that is the matchup that would feed into Milwaukee. Currently, Philadelphia holds a 1-game lead on Chicago. But keep in mind, Chicago has the tiebreaker on the Phillies, so all they have to do is end up tied at the end of the year, and that best-of-3 series is

in Chicago, whereas the Phillies have to win it outright to bring that to the bank at Citizens Bank Park, and that trio of lefties could really be... I mean, it gets interesting, too, because now you're thinking about every game mattering for both of those rotations, that you might need a start from Christopher Sanchez or Zach Wheeler or Jesus Luzardo on the last day of the season, which could impact their availability coming up in a wild card series with only 2.5-ish weeks left to go. But the remaining schedules for those two teams to keep an eye out for. The Phillies, as we mentioned, they are going to Atlanta. Then they have a weird 2-game set in Washington and then 4 against the Mets. And then they finish at home with the Brewers and the Rays, arguably the hardest schedule remaining of the teams in this picture that we're looking at right now. As for the Cubs, we already mentioned they're facing the Pirates this weekend. Then they host the Atlanta Braves for 3. They'll probably see Chris Sale on the back end of that, but the middle of that game, the middle of that series might be a little bit of a hogwash between what back end starters are going to get the nod there. Then the Cubs go to Cincinnati. They come home for Miami, and then they go to Boston to finish the regular season. So they are struggling as far as the teams that they are chasing. Again, they already have the tiebreaker on Philly. They also have the tiebreaker on Arizona and San Diego. So they don't have to worry about those two teams duking it out for the final spot here in the division. The other thing that we're keeping an eye out for is the number one seed in the National League. And that's where we bring the Dodgers into play. So the Brewers at 91-56, best record in baseball. They are still a game and a half clear of the Dodgers. And you can add essentially a half game to that, make it 2, because remember, LA has to win outright. The Brewers own the tiebreaker on the Dodgers. LA's remaining schedule is one of the easiest in baseball. LA finishes with 3 in Miami, 4 in Cincinnati, 3 at home against San Francisco, 3 at home against San Diego, and then 3 on the road in San Francisco. I mean, there's only one playoff team in that chase, and that is 3 against San Diego. Keep that in mind. As for LA trying to fend off Atlanta to earn that bye, that's going to be a very entertaining race here down the stretch, because right now those two teams are separated by 3.5 games all of a sudden. And Atlanta, their schedule lightens up on the back end. Atlanta gets Philly here this weekend. They go to Chicago, like we mentioned. Then they go to Houston, and Houston's still hanging on to the top of the AL West crown right now. Then they come home for Cincy, and then the Braves finish in Miami against the Marlins. Now, all they need to do with LA is tie them, and then they would get that 2 seed and have the bye with the Brewers. Now, in case you're worried about, oh, the Brewers not claiming that tiebreaker technically head-to-head with Atlanta yet, well, there's currently 5 games apart between these two teams. And still for Atlanta, they've got 15 games remaining. The Brewers also have 15 games remaining. So, I mean, you're talking about a 5-10 stretch for the Brewers and a 10-5 stretch for the Braves. I just don't see that happening. You know, knock on wood and all that fun stuff. But I think the Brewers are in good shape there as far as not falling out of a bye situation, which is massive news for what they need to do to set up their pitching, which we'll talk about a little bit later on in this program. But finally, the last thing I wanted to touch on here when we just look at the status check and what the Brewers are trying to do here down the stretch. You're getting ready for the Reds this weekend. You get 3 with Cincinnati the last time you're facing them. You get 3 at Pittsburgh Tuesday through Thursday of next week. Then you go to Baltimore, to Philadelphia, and then home for St. Louis. So if you are really that worried about the divisional tiebreaker and what the Brewers need to do in order to claim the best divisional record, because reminder, when you don't have the head-to-head tiebreaker to decide who gets the advantage, you go to divisional record. So how did the Braves do against the NL East? And how did the Brewers do against the NL Central? And right now, that has tightened up thanks to a sweep over the Cubs. At this moment, the Brewers have a 28-15 record against their own division, with 9 more games waiting to go. The Braves only have 6 more games waiting to go, granted 3 of them coming up this weekend against Philly, and they are 30-16. So if you want to map things out, let's say the Braves go 500 in their remaining 6 divisional games, and they go 33
and 19 to finish the year.

0: all the Brewers would have to do is then go 6-3 to take it outright, where they would be 34-18 against their division. But if they're able to go 5-4 in those 9 games against their division, they are once again tied for the tiebreaker that's supposed to be the next thing on the list. So where do we go from there? This is where it gets silly. It goes to your intra-league record. So how did you do against the rest of the National League? And gosh darn it, know what these two teams are right now against the National League? The exact same record. They are currently 62-40 against the NL right now. So that could get very complicated at the very end of the year. So keep that in mind when you look at the divisional records, that if the Brewers go 5-4 in their 9 games against Pittsburgh, Cincinnati, and St. Louis to end the year, it would require the Braves going 500 or worse for that to become a different factor. So we'll cross that bridge when we get there, once we know the Braves' divisional record is locked in, which will be locked in coming up in a week's time. They're done with the division. Actually, I should say at the very end of the year, they finish the year with Miami. So let's hope it doesn't get that complicated, shall we? The Brewers have a 5-game lead on the Braves to hold a bye, regardless if they're the 1 seed or the 2 seed. Okay, that's your level set right now. Things are looking pretty darn good right now for the crew. So let's go ahead and start licking our chops and looking ahead and trying to decide what's the best lineup for the Brewers. What are the things that we are monitoring here for the last 15 games of the season? How can they set themselves up for success in a potential NLDS matchup? And maybe that depends on who they face. More on that in a moment on this taped edition of Brewers Weekly on your home of the Brewers, 620 WTMJ.
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1: Welcome back. I'm Dominic Catronio. Thanks for joining us here. Taped edition of Brewers Weekly continuing on. If you're in the podcast feed, no worry for you. Brewers getting ready for the Reds this weekend. And a reminder that Friday night's game is on Apple TV Plus. And a reminder also on Apple TV Plus, you have the toggle to listen to the radio live synced up with the telecast. So it's a really easy button. I recommend it. It's super easy to use. You can listen to us here on WTMJ with Jeff, with Lane. Actually, no Jeff this weekend since he's got football. So it'll be Lane and Josh on the call this weekend as the Reds come to town for 6:45 on Friday night, 6:10 on Saturday night, and then finally on Sunday back to 1:10 to wrap up this homestand. And the Brewers aren't back home until the final three games of the regular season. Now, this segment is going to be all about thinking about the lineup. And I think we saw a little preview. We talked about that over the week against the Cubs, how we saw a little bit of a tweak in the lineup, and I think that was sort of an indicator of what's to come for the crew. Let's start with a predicted lineup against a right-handed pitcher. And this was the data that we saw from Wednesday's finale against Kevin Gausman and the Cubs, because we saw one little tweak that we'll get to here in just a moment to explain why that sends up a little smoke signal of what to expect for the Brewers. So my predicted lineup against a right-handed pitcher in the postseason looks like this. I've actually got Jackson Chourio leading off. I really love Chourio leading off a lot more than I love Terang leading off. I think that it's a better matchup. Terang's your RBI leader, which is a shocking sentence to say, but Terang's a great two-hole hitter. He can hit with men on base. He's got no problem taking pitches, letting Chourio steal, whatever that may be. So I've got Chourio leading off and left. I got Bryce Terang batting second, playing second. And then assuming health, Jake Bowers batting third and playing first base. This is going to be a hot topic for Andrew Vaughn versus righties. What will the Brewers do to just squeeze out a little bit more offense into October? I remember at the end of last season, I looked to Adam McAlvey of MLB.com and I said, hey man, I really think Jake Bowers is going to get some starts in the outfield this postseason. Because remember, he was really just starting to show signs of life when he came off the injured list from that shoulder impingement last year. And I had asked Murph about that a little bit toward the end of the regular season. He kind of looked at me like, you know, something that we didn't think anybody knew. So, and that was right. Jake Bowers was starting games in left field in the postseason. Granted, depends on the righty. I wouldn't be surprised if they put Bowers in right and Vaughn into this lineup as a first baseman, depending on the repertoire of the righty in particular they're facing. I still don't think it's likely that Vaughn gets many starts against a right-handed starter, because they naturally would love to have him come off the bench and hit for a Garrett Mitchell when a lefty comes into the game, right? Or even a Sal Frelick when a lefty comes into the game, because those guys are in my lineup. So let's resume here. Versus a right-handed starting pitcher in October, Chourio leading off and left, Bryce Terang hitting second at second, and Jake Bowers hitting third, playing first base. The cleanup man is William Contreras. I think that's a no-brainer, and I think after all the drama of people complaining about his August and his end of July, like, what's going wrong with William? He has turned that ship around. He's hitting nearly 350 for about 2.5-3 weeks' time right now. He's scalding the baseball. He has made a complete turnaround to his season, and credit to him for being able to find that adjustment. Batting fifth, again, against a righty, I've got Yelly as the DH. I think that you're a soft platoon right now with Christian Yelich heading into October, especially getting the starts against right-handed pitching. I could see him sitting on the bench against left-handed pitching, which you'll hear in just a moment. So one more time. Chourio, Terang, Bowers is 1-2-3. Contreras, Yelich, Mitchell is my 4-5-6. I've got Mitchell batting sixth because I think that creates a little bit of a pocket where you can put Andrew Vaughn into this game or even Luis Lara into this game. The reason why I want to create that pocket where you have back-to-back lefties and three out of four lefties is because you

know you've got Vaughn, or even Gary for that matter, lurking if you so wish to go to them in this moment. I think that Mitchell has also quietly improved his at-bats against lefties lately. He's not afraid to go the opposite field. He had that great day against David Peterson on Tuesday against Chicago. That's just one lefty, but it's something to keep in mind. And again, it also matters matchup-based. Does the bullpen you're facing have a ton of leveraged lefties that you're worried about? Does the bullpen you're facing, is their closer right-handed or left-handed? Like, these are things that matter even in lineup construction, so keep that in mind. Batting seventh, I've got Joey Ortiz at third base, even against a right-handed pitcher. Murph wasn't shy about it on Sunday after the tough game for David Hamilton when he committed two errors, unofficially three errors, had a rough day. We've talked about his arm. We've talked about this many, many times. And Joey Ortiz has had just as good of a second half as somebody like William, as somebody like Joey, or as somebody like Jackson Churio. And I think that when we saw him get the start, going for a sweep right on right with Kevin Gausman, again, on Wednesday, that was an indicator to me saying, yeah, Joey's your everyday third baseman moving forward. Hamilton will still get starts. It's not meant to, you know, say signal saying, oh, we want David Hamilton to start a postseason game. I do not believe they want David Hamilton to start a postseason game. I really don't. Even if it's a tough righty for Joey Ortiz, because they have nothing to worry about with Joey defensively at third base. And then you've also got the benefit of Hamilton as a pinch runner late in this game. If you need to run for Contreras, if you need to run for Vaughn, if you need to run for somebody late in this contest, it could really come in handy for them down the stretch. Eighth, I've got Sal Frelick in right field. Now, I know a lot of folks might be thinking, well, Dom, what about Luis Lara? Why not Lara? Well, Lara has struggled as a left-handed batter in the big leagues. I know he's a switch hitter. I understand the talent and the ability that that takes for a 21-year-old kid to be a switch hitter in his first 2 months in the big leagues. And his minor league numbers also bore out the fact that he has a little bit more pop from the right side than he does the left side. And just to give you the numbers while we're at it here, when Lara is batting left-handed, meaning he's facing a right-handed pitcher, he has 28 strikeouts in 113 plate appearances, so about a 20% strikeout rate. He's not known for striking out all that often, but only a 364 slug. A 709 OPS is very respectable for a 21-year-old switch hitter. The one homer, though, of course, coming off of a position player, so that's kind of skewing that slugging a little bit even further. Left-handed, very few plate appearances, only 55 plate appearances. The numbers aren't great. 255 batting average, a 642 OPS, but I'm going to trust the underlying bat speed numbers, discipline numbers. He's a natural right-handed hitter that I need to make sure that he's in his best case scenario in a postseason game, batting from the right side. I think in the future, this is not going to be a platoon, but Lara, for the sake of winning as many games as possible, is going to be sitting against a right-handed pitcher. And then for Frelick, I'm going to continue to point it out. He's going to be dragged down by his full season numbers while he was playing hurt earlier this year. Since coming off the injured list, he has been hitting the ball harder than he has all season long. His plate discipline has been solid. He plays perfectly fine defense in right field, Gold Glove caliber defense in right field. He's a good base runner. There's a lot to still like from Sal Frelick. Again, I know the season numbers are going to wear him down, but I just would encourage you, just like we talked about with Jake Bowers last year, Jake Bowers' season numbers were terrible before he went on the injury list with a right shoulder impingement. He came back from that impingement, and then he started to show signs of what he's carried over into this season. I think Sal Frelick is healthy enough. They're certainly still playing through something, it sounds like, but it's better than it's been all season to this point. So Sal is my starting right fielder against a right-handed pitcher. Finally, Cooper Pratt bats ninth. This is going to be something that's in the same in both lineups versus lefties and versus righties. There's not much time to be spent here. He's your best defensive option. He is going to be your shortstop, and he's going to be your guy that you look forward to at the bottom of this order to turn things over to Churio at the top. So one more time against righties. It'll be Churio leading off, Bryce Terang hitting second, and then Jake Bowers hitting third. Cleanup spot goes to William Contreras. Christian Yelich bats fifth. Garrett Mitchell sixth. Then the bottom third will be Joey Ortiz 7th, Sal Frelick 8th, and Cooper Pratt 9th. I think that's a pretty darn good lineup against right-handed pitching. That would leave your bench, assuming the Brewers go with a four-man bench. I don't think they're going to carry a third catcher in October, because if you carry an extra catcher in October, you're going to carry one less pitcher, which you technically could do. Your limit

0: goes down to 26. There's no limit on position players you can carry, but there is a limit of 13 pitchers. So let's say you carry 12 pitchers and 14 position players. You've already got your pinch runner built in David Hamilton. You've already got another pinch runner potentially in Luis Lara. So maybe you do carry a third catcher, 14 position players, 12 pitchers in October in order to have Gary Sanchez be another pinch hit capable bat in case you want to have that opportunity against a left-handed pitcher. Now, versus southpaws. The only key differences here against lefties will be Andrew Vaughn will be starting the game at first base, and I have him batting third. I have Jake Bowers currently batting fifth, but I can be persuaded to flip him and Bryce Terang to have Bowers hit second and Terang hit fifth. I would not be opposed to that. So as of now, I've got Churio leading off. I've got Terang hitting second, but could be Bowers. I've got Vaughn hitting third, Contreras hitting fourth, then the interchangeable Terang or Bowers hitting fifth. Luis Lara starting the game in center field, like we just talked about with the right-left splits. I've got Yelly still DHing. I still have Yelly in there unless they carry three catchers. If they're carrying three catchers, Gary Sanchez is DHing here. Batting eighth, it would be Joey Ortiz, no surprise, and batting ninth would be Cooper Pratt. So you see the very few questions we have about this lineup. And again, it's matchup-based. The main question that we will see answered in these final 2 weeks, will they carry a third catcher in October? Mind you, and I've said this before on a post-game show, but I'll reiterate here, have you noticed Gary Sanchez's numbers when he starts a game? He very quietly has had incredible plate discipline this season. And I know we've all liked to see more home runs from him, but that's life when you don't play every day right now. In his 58 starts this season, he's got an 822 OPS with a 374 on-base percentage. When he is starting a game, whether it's DH or catcher or, heaven forbid, first base, he almost has the exact number of walks and strikeouts. And, well, when you include hit-by-pitches, he's got 46 walks and hit-by-pitches and 45 strikeouts. Sneaky on-base machine. And is somebody that could be a threat in October if he's going to be the DH against left-handed pitching. If you're facing the Phillies and you're getting Lizardo and Sanchez, I think Gary's going to be in there. If you're facing the Cubs, and let's say you would likely only face the likes of, say, Kevin Gausman, they'd probably throw as many righties as they can at the Brewers. But I digress. Don't sleep on the fact that a third catcher debate is going to continue into October. So all that makes sense? Cool. So let's shift gears. Let's talk about the pitching. We also have a roster move to report as well as, the most predictable move came through during the off day here on this Thursday. So we'll talk about the pitching side of things, what's expected for the crew, coming up on Brewers Weekly, taped edition on your home of the Brewers, 620 WTMJ.
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6: Let's keep on going and let's talk about the pitching now, shall we? Welcome back. I'm Dominic Catronio. Rolling on with the taped edition of Brewers Weekly, Brewers All Access, wherever you get your podcasts. Won't have to spend as long on the pitching because I just don't think there's that many questions about the pitching right now, aside from the obvious, who is a third and fourth starter. Before we jump into predictive, what are we looking out for here down the stretch? The move that is sort of predictable and it just makes you a little bummed out when it actually does come through that fast, that comes on an off day, that Brandon Sproat has been optioned to AAA Nashville after being failed to be trusted with an 8-1 lead in the ninth inning and three outs to get against the Chicago Cubs. A corresponding move will be announced over the weekend. Now, to lead this into a little bit of weekend discussion before we talk about the rest of the pitching staff, I wonder if that's a smoke signal that there's going to be a spot start somewhere this weekend. They did not commit to Robert Gasser starting on Sunday yet, but we did learn that Dustin May will indeed start on Friday. They were non-committal about Kyle Harrison either coming out of the bullpen or starting a game coming up. His next day would be Saturday. Potentially you pair Shane Drouin with him coming out of the bullpen if you want it to be a shorter two times through the order, keep things going sharp for Kyle Harrison. I know he just faced these Reds, which makes things a little bit difficult, but that's certainly on the table. And again, they have not committed to Robert Gasser starting on Sunday, so a corresponding move technically could be not just for a reliever. It could be a Coleman Crow. It could be Garrett Stallings for relief. It could be Jared Kanick for relief, for all we know. I mean, there's a couple of options on the 40-man roster, but we will find out on Friday. As this third starter debate continues to ratchet up, I think we need to hammer home for the million times over, even in these final 15 games. A lot of the debate over who is the third starter will be anchored in, well, who are they facing? Because when you look at this Cubs lineup, if the Brewers are facing Chicago, It's the best lineup against left-handed pitching in baseball, right? And I know Robert Gasser pitched well.

all twice in these last 2 weeks against the Cubs. And he may be the logical choice to be your number three right now, but do you want him in a best of five to make a start potentially in a do or die game? That's the question. Now, hopefully you're not in a do or die situation come game three, but that's something to monitor. And if Dustin May gets right over these next probably three starts remaining for Dustin, so now the fact that we know he's going on Friday, if the Brewers want to quickly get back to a normal rotation, I would imagine he would then go next Thursday against Pittsburgh. So the way ahead of ourselves look at the rotation could be Jacob Mizorowski on Tuesday against Pittsburgh, Logan Henderson on Wednesday against Pittsburgh, and then finally Dustin May potentially on Thursday, which would then line him up in Philadelphia, and that would probably end his regular season. So he's probably only got three starts remaining. Does Dustin May to prove whether or not he deserves to get some nods in the postseason this season? On Robert Gasser's front, I'm going to go ahead and operate with the assumption that he's going to start on Sunday, even though the Brewers listed him as TBD, but we shall wait and see. Finally, on the rotation front and on the heading into October, what do you want to see from your starting rotation? This has to do with the schedule. You need to get back on a 5-day pretty soon. And I think these off days make it ironically a little bit difficult to get back on a 5-day, given you're off today, you're off on Monday, and then you're off the following Monday. But we can assume and we can maybe hope that they put Miz on that 5-day schedule once again, where if he goes on Tuesday, potentially he goes as well on Sunday against the Orioles on that road trip. And then using the off day once again, he would likely go on 4 days rest and go on Friday in his final start at home against the Cardinals. And maybe that'll be a shortened start on purpose. But if you can get these next two of these next three starts for Miz back on a 5-day rotation, that would be massive. Because a reminder, it's different than last year's playoff schedule. Remember in the NLDS, you had that extra off day between game one in game two. Television does that, and Major League Baseball does that in order to stagger the American League and National League playoffs to make sure that there aren't a bunch of games happening all on the same days. And furthermore, it helps them avoid NFL Sundays come World Series time. So this year, you do not have that extra off day, meaning if Jacob Mizorowski is going to start game one of an NLDS, assuming he does, which would be Saturday, October 3rd. That would mean if he's going to go on a 5-day rotation, he would only be available for game five. Now, if you want him to start on short rest, which is something he has never done before in his career, would he go on Wednesday the 7th, which would be game four, if necessary for the Brewers? I don't know. Again, I don't foresee the Brewers using any of their young arms on short rest, especially somebody like Jacob Mizorowski, unless he absolutely insists on it. But I think if it depends on what the series is at. Let's say the Brewers are in a similar situation like they did last year against the Cubs, where you have, let's say you win the first two games at home, and you guarantee at worst you're coming back home for a game five. In that scenario, you hold back Miz and have him pitch game five. But if you're down 0-2 and all of a sudden game four is coming up and you're down 1-2, you might be looking, hey, Miz, can you give us 4 or 5 innings, right? I think that's, and then you figure it out for game five. So that's something that's on my radar right now. And the other thing about that lack of short rest, assuming Miz doesn't start game four, if he starts a game one and game five situation, that means you're likely only getting one start out of Logan Henderson. But he could appear, you know, on a 5th-day rotation in game five, potentially out of the bullpen. But then, of course, that impacts what's available in the NLCS coming up if you are lucky enough to move on. So it gets a little complicated because of all this time on the 6-man rotation. I'm a little bit worried and a little bit ready to see if the Brewers can recalibrate their starting rotation and get it back to where it needs to be and make sure that they're available as quickly as possible coming up in October. Then, of course, in the CS, it's 2 off day, 3 off day, 2. So you're going to get 2 starts out of both Miz and Henderson if that series goes long enough. Okay, that's a quick look at the pitching. I know we were going to talk about bullpen.

0: But McGill's got the 9th. Uribe's got the 8th. Ashby's got the 7th. The leverage guys of Hall, Patrick, Senzatella, those are sort of your Swiss Army knives right now. Jojo Romero should also be considered a Swiss Army knife too. And then furthermore, maybe you move Drouin into the bullpen. Maybe you move somebody that we don't expect into the bullpen from the right side. Maybe Dustin May is available in the bullpen. So that goes into that calculus of, in a NLDS best of five, are you carrying 12 pitchers, which means you're likely carrying 4 starters and 8 relievers, which impacts them, or do you carry 3 starters and 9 relievers, but with bullpen bulk built in? These are all questions to be answered that are very matchup dependent. All right, let's take our last break of the program and talk a little bit about award season. And I want to give some love to not just Jake Bowers, but some other guys on this list for some hardware. Back with more in a moment on your home of the Brewers, 620 WTMJ.
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2: Okay, last segment here of the show. It's not going to be as long, but I just want to go through who should deserve some award votes. And we already handed the Cy Young Award to Jacob Mizorowski after his start on Tuesday against the Cubs. But where else could you see some hardware or some receiving votes, that sort of thing? A reminder, Major League Baseball recently has instituted the All-MLB first and second team, you know, a la MLB, or a la NBA and NFL, where you have, you know, the end of season recognition for the entire year, not just an all-star recognition, which I actually love. And there have been times that the all-star selection then has a terrible second half, but then the only way they get honored in a full season is for being noted as an all-star. So who are the players that could be denoted as all MLB first or second team that are on the Brewers? Jackson Churio is making a late push for outfield. Now, granted, outfield's always stacked. He doesn't have the loud counting numbers like 30 homers or 40 homers or 30-30 or anything like that. Maybe he can sneak into a second team, but I really hope Jake Bowers can somehow get a nod as a second team all first base, because that's also loaded here in baseball, right? You've got the guys like Bryce Harper. You've got Matt Olson. You've got Ben Rice. It is massively loaded. And I really hope that for Jake Bowers, he can get the recognition, because he actually got a little bit of pub over on Baseball Savant today, talking about how the best hitter on the best team is getting it done. He's extremely patient. He's in the top five in walks in all of baseball. It's been a marvelous year for Jake Bowers, and I hope he gets some all-MLB recognition. And I talked about this with J.R. Radcliffe on the Microbrew podcast earlier this week leading into the Cubs series. Things obviously have changed since then, but I still believe Trevor McGill should at least be getting a strong consideration for second team all MLB reliever. And we know Mason Miller is likely going to win reliever of the year, but man, it wasn't a blown save on Tuesday night, mind you, because it was a tie game, but those were his first runs allowed in 18 outings. He has converted 18 consecutive saves. He has been the most important reliever for the Brewers, again, on the best team. I would hope he deserves some all-MLB votes. And speaking of Jackson Churio, though, have we completely shut the door on him receiving votes as an MVP candidate? Because very quietly, we've talked about how great his defense has been lately, and in doing so, it has actually increased his B war and his F war, you know, baseball reference war and Fangraphs war. Churio is now top 16 in the National League when it comes to Fangraphs war. I mean, he's almost 4 wins above replacement, and he spotted the rest of the league a month before the season began. Mind you, that's technically ahead of Jake Bowers, because Jake Bowers gets a penalty for not only being a first baseman, but also his defensive numbers aren't too kind to him. But we've been saying for months, Jake Bowers deserves MVP votes. But now when you look at them comparatively, you know, Churio's hitting 290.

He's got a 491 slug, which is actually 1 point better than Bowers at the moment. Bowers is better on base by about 30 points right now, over by about 50 points over Churio. He's got a better WRC plus than Churio over this time, but Churio could be 2020 at the end of the year. You've got multiple candidates, and remember, you vote 10 deep in MVP. I don't think both of them are going to sneak in as like the 10th and the 9th on the MVP ballot, but I've always been fascinated with the thought exercise of, can starting pitchers get MVP votes? And I think they should, quite frankly, because when you look at it, for Jacob Mizrowski, he's worth 6 wins above replacement right now, according to FanGraphs. That's the second most in the National League, like, regardless if you're a position player or a hitter. And I know Shohei Ohtani gets to count both, right? And Shohei's going to spend the rest of the year on the injured list. Shohei's worth 3.8 wins as a hitter, and then as a pitcher this season, pulling it up now live on the air, Shohei, where are you? Shohei is worth 3 wins. So when you combine both, Shohei is ahead of Miz when you combine both hitter and pitcher, only ahead by about 0.8 of a win. That being said, can Miz finish the year at, say, like 6.3, 6.4 wins above replacement as the top National League? He's the Cy Young Award winner. What would the Brewers be without Jacob Mizrowski? I think it's a fair exercise to say Jacob Mizrowski probably deserves some MVP votes. And I'd love to see that. I think that would be a fascinating thought experiment where on my ballot, which I don't have, by the way, I'm not a member of

0: 3-4-5 season with a 152 WRC plus, like it's no big deal. And it's like, well, he's on the Mets. Do we really care about that? That sort of thing. So it's a fair argument to say pitchers should never be getting MVP votes, but I think this year is a little bit of an anomaly. And the last note on all of this is I would love to see, when it comes to Rookie of the Year, split it. You have a pitching Rookie of the Year and an offense Rookie of the Year. Because the debate between Sal Stewart, J.J. Weatherholt, Nolan McLean, and Logan Henderson is kind of reaching a fever pitch and a boiling point where I think maybe this is the kind of race that would force baseball to create a separate pitcher and hitter Rookie of the Year. That's my last note on all of that. Okay, that is a podcast, ladies and gentlemen. Thank you so much for listening. If you're listening live on WTMJ, remember, this was taped. Brewers All Access, wherever you get your podcasts. I will talk to you tomorrow night after Brewers and Reds. Our producer has been Isaac Marquardt. I'm Dominic Catronio. Until then, keep on swinging.
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3: At 9 o'clock, it's 67 degrees. Mostly clear skies tonight, a low of 62. From the WTMJ Breaking News Center, I'm Jessica Gatso. Packers running back Josh Jacobs pleads no contest to two misdemeanor charges stemming from an incident at his home in May.
4: Jacobs appeared in court Thursday alongside his legal team for an initial appearance on the two misdemeanor charges.
5: I fully understand the seriousness of the situation and I take full responsibility.
4: A judge told Jacobs he would be convicted on the battery charge and ordered him to pay a $1,000 fine and complete terms of a deferred judgment agreement to have the property damage charge dismissed. Jacobs remains on the commissioner's exempt list, meaning he is not allowed to practice or play. Head coach Matt LaFleur says he's not received clarity from the league office on Jacobs' status. Adam Roberts, WTMJ News.
3: Two men accused of vandalizing a church on Marquette University's campus in two separate incidents will head to trial.
6: The first, Demetrius Henderson, pled not guilty Thursday to a felony charge of causing $25,000 in damage to church statues and other property in March. The second, Aaron Ferris, was found competent in court Thursday after he allegedly tried to break into the church with an axe on Easter Sunday, causing $50,000 in damage. Church of the Jesu had completed a $10 million renovation project last year. Elizabeth Linton in WTMJ News.
3: Anthropic says it caught some suspicious scientists using its AI models to build potential bioweapons. News Nation's Elizabeth Vargas.
7: That is one of just many bombshells in the artificial intelligence company's report that came out today on ways its technology is being abused by bad actors, including countries like China, Russia, and Iran. One case involved a researcher trying to create new forms of a highly contagious bird flu. In another case, apparently linked to a foreign government, a scientist tried to use Anthropic's Claude chatbot to make dangerous chemical agents.
3: The report by the AI startup was published 2 days after one of its researchers announced he's resigning over concerns that Anthropic and its competitors are not acting responsibly in AI development. Sports, traffic, and weather are next. Outdoor Living Unlimited, WTMJ News Time at 9:02.
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1: From the WTMJ Breaking News Center, I'm Jessica Gatso. Planned Parenthood of Wisconsin is challenging the state's abortion restrictions. A new lawsuit argues that two state laws violate women's rights. One requires those seeking an abortion to wait 24 hours before the procedure, and another only allows licensed doctors to perform them. Planned Parenthood wants to overturn the wait time and allow more healthcare providers like advanced practice nurses to perform abortions. The lawsuit comes after the Wisconsin Supreme Court overturned an 1849 state law that banned abortions last year. A Madison East High School student faces charges after a physical incident with a staff member. Madison police say the student was taken into custody, then released to a guardian. He's been charged with battery and disorderly conduct. The circumstances are unclear. A man from Beloit will spend nearly two decades in prison for selling drugs to a woman who died of an overdose.
2: Our partners at WISC-TV say the woman died due to an overdose in Janesville in 2023, and Eric Carter was arrested for dealing her fentanyl. He was convicted of homicide by a jury in 2026. He will spend 19 years in prison, followed by 16 years of extended supervision. Elizabeth Linton in WTMJ News.
1: In sports, the Brewers resume their homestand tomorrow night with the first of three games against the Reds. Coverage starts after the 6 o'clock news here on WTMJ. Your WTMJ forecast, mostly clear skies tonight, a low of 62. Tomorrow, mostly sunny skies, a high of 78. Saturday, partly cloudy, warm and humid, slight chance for showers, high of 85. On Sunday, partly cloudy with a chance for showers at night, a high of 74. I'm Jessica Gatso, WTMJ News.

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0: And you start to have, money set aside for this and money set aside for that, and you have an emergency fund. And so once we got to the room in the budget and the fully funded emergency fund, I don't know if we've ever touched the emergency fund again.
1: You just cash flow the ones that do
0: come your way. I think we've cash flowed the things that came up after that. And so that's the future. But for right now, Stacey's still in it to win it, and she can push through.
1: That's right.

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0: Alyssa is in Phoenix. Hi, Alyssa. How are you?
1: Good. How are you?
0: Better than I deserve. What's up?
1: So I just need a little bit of direction with how we can get back on track. Long story short, there was a point where my husband and I were debt-free, and we purchased a home. Then we went back into the, I guess, cycle of getting back into debt. So the last few years, we have been trying to kind of catch up to that on top of some medical expenses that have come up throughout that time. And most recently, we just had a baby, so that kind of added more to the medical expense. So trying to figure out what should we prioritize.

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0: Zach is in Chattanooga. Hi, Zach. How are you?
1: Good. How are you guys?
0: Better than we deserve. What's up?
1: I am a young business owner with a young business that's starting to bring in more money than I expected it would.
0: Yay!
1: And I'm kind of, right? And I'm wondering, how do I know what to allocate towards my business versus what to keep and invest in, like, myself?
0: That's a great question. You've got to do a little bit of forecasting, and that's not anything complicated. Just look into the future. What kind of business are you in?
1: I sell used jewelry online. So you, silver and gold jewelry mainly.
0: Okay, and what are you making? What's your income per month?
1: Gross last month it was $7,000 mm-hmm. profit, and then the month before is $5,000.
0: And that's so profit? That month, includes the cost of the item?
1: Yep, that's profit after item costs, shipping costs.
0: Okay, so if you sold $7,000 worth of profit, what was the total sale price of everything?
1: So last month I did $12,000 revenue.
0: Okay.
1: With a $7,000 profit.
0: Okay, so you're doubling your money on what you put into the product when you can find it.
1: Correct.
0: Okay, so you buy something for $5,000 and you're selling it for $12,000.
1: Correct.
0: Okay, so when you sell it for $12,000, obviously you don't take $12,000 home. You got to put $5,000 back out there to do it again.
1: Yes.
0: That's your minimum.
1: Okay.
0: And then you can look at it and say, if I want to go a little bit more, do I want to go $7,000? And increase my inventory. As long as I'm making a profit on the inventory every time, we can have a gradual thing to increase the inventory. What I've always done and what I've recommended to small business owners is to use a percentage and say, okay, I made $7,000 of profit. 20% would be $1,400. 30% would be $2,100. So if we said something like, I'm going to take 30% of my profits plus my cost of goods sold. In other words, you take $12,000 minus the $5,000 plus 30% of your profit would be another $2,000. You follow me?
1: Yeah.
0: And put that in, and I'm taking everything else home. And then you're always raising your inventory. You're going up all the time, pretty dramatically, actually, if this continues. What you're probably going to run into, though, is finding cheap inventory that you can make that kind of margin on. You may not be

0: What's an apartment going to cost you in your area?
1: I can get a townhouse for about just under $1,500 a month.
2: Perfect.
0: Great.
2: Does your wife work outside the home?
1: No, she's a stay-at-home mom.
2: Okay. When was the last time she worked outside the home?
1: Back in 19.
2: What does she do then?
1: She was a receptionist for a ophthalmologist.
2: Okay. I want her to find a side hustle that she can do from home while taking care of her kids to add some money to this equation so you guys can save up a really big down payment really quickly and get out of that apartment.
1: Sweet.
2: Oh, and by the way, you're a nurse. You passed your bars?
1: Yes. Yeah, so I'm a registered nurse. I've been doing this for a little over a year.
2: Oh, man, you can
1: now.
2: Make so much money, but you're going to be working all the time.
1: All
2: I mean, you
1: time.
2: Can pick up ER shifts on the weekend on triple time.

mirror. It's all the things we did in the past in order to win. The more you work, the faster you do that. And so if I'm in your shoes, I'm busting it, and mama's got a side hustle she's doing from home with the kids, and we're stacking cash in the corner, and we're going to get us a house. But go get an apartment this week.

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2: From ABC News, I'm Dave Packer. The GOP midterm convention is a wrap. President Trump closed out the night after a keynote speech from Vice President Vance that kept the focus on criticizing Democrats and the future of the American family.
3: And so, to the radicals who wish to abolish my family and the thousands and millions of other families all across our country, we have a simple message for them. Stay the hell away from our kids.
2: ABC's Jay O'Brien in Dallas says President Trump kept the focus on himself.
4: Do me a favor. That's somewhat of the verbiage he used. Go out and do me this big favor of saying that I'm on the ballot, pretending in the word that he so often used, that I'm on the ballot, trying to get that base of Trump voters who might not be so inclined to go out in a non-general election year out.
2: And to try and seal the deal with American voters, he repeated his proposal of sending every adult citizen $5,000 if Republicans keep control of the House and Senate. The defense attorney for Lindsey Clancy has filed a motion asking a judge to throw out her triple murder case, ABC's Aaron Katursky.
5: Nearly a week after Lindsey Clancy's trial ended with this.
6: I'm going to declare a mistrial.
5: Her attorney is asking the judge to step in and do what the deadlocked jury could not. Find the Massachusetts mother not guilty of murdering her children by reason of insanity.
2: Defense attorney Kevin Reddington has argued that Clancy was suffering from postpartum psychosis when she killed her three children. A 15-year-old boy rescued at sea off the coast of Alaska in the Bering Sea after clinging to a small capsized boat for 3 days. Two other family members didn't make it, and the Coast Guard Lieutenant Commander Jonathan Reich says that the fact that the 15-year-old survived is absolutely astonishing.
7: People don't survive in those scenarios. We are beyond excited and beyond grateful that we found him.
2: You're listening to ABC News.
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1: From the WTMJ Breaking News Center, I'm Jessica Gatso. Planned Parenthood of Wisconsin is challenging the state's abortion restrictions. A new lawsuit argues that two state laws violate women's rights. One requires those seeking an abortion to wait 24 hours before the procedure, and another only allows licensed doctors to perform them. Planned Parenthood wants to overturn the wait time and allow more healthcare providers like advanced practice nurses to perform abortions. The lawsuit comes after the Wisconsin Supreme Court overturned an 1849 state law that banned abortions last year. A Madison East High School student faces charges after a physical incident with a staff member. Madison police say the student was taken into custody, then released to a guardian. He's been charged with battery and disorderly conduct. The circumstances are unclear. A man from Beloit will spend nearly two decades in prison for selling drugs to a woman who died of an overdose.
2: Our partners at WISC-TV say the woman died due to an overdose in Janesville in 2023, and Eric Carter was arrested for dealing her fentanyl. He was convicted of homicide by a jury in 2026. He will spend 19 years in prison, followed by 16 years of extended supervision. Elizabeth Linton in WTMJ News.
1: In sports, the Brewers resume their homestand tomorrow night with the first of three games against the Reds. Coverage starts after the 6 o'clock news here on WTMJ. Your WTMJ forecast, mostly clear skies tonight, a low of 62. Tomorrow, mostly sunny skies, a high of 78. Saturday, partly cloudy, warm and humid, slight chance for showers, high of 85. On Sunday, partly cloudy with a chance for showers at night, a high of 74. I'm Jessica Gatso, WTMJ News.

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2: Today's question comes from Hudson in Connecticut. I'm getting married soon, and we're negotiating a prenup. My fiancé has over 6 figures in student loan debt, and the agreement would make me responsible for those loans once we're married, even requiring me to continue paying the remaining balance if we were to divorce. In exchange, we've agreed that the assets I bring into the marriage will remain completely separate. Is this a fair trade-off? Should I be willing to take on her premarital debt in exchange for protecting my premarital assets, or are we setting up a marriage where we're keeping score instead of truly becoming financial partners? Well, there's some self-awareness here, so that's good.
1: The last line is the most hopeful line.
2: Yeah, nothing about this sounds romantic. I mean, you're saying I'll pay off your debts. I don't know what your assets are, if we're talking millions and millions in real estate or 50 grand in a checking account. So it's hard to know exactly where this trade-off is.
1: Or what the balance is on the student loan.
2: Yeah, it just says over 6 figures. But here's how I see it. Once you're married, it's our debt. You pay off the debt. The assets are our assets. We build wealth from there. That's how I've seen couples win with money. I've never seen it where it's tit for tat and they go, well, this was mine from before, so I'm keeping my house. I think that is a losing game in the long run, unless there's a huge discrepancy where you're coming in with millions and millions and she's got nothing.
1: Okay, let's use some pretend figures and try to address an actual tactical thing here, okay? Let's pretend that he has $2 million in mutual funds and she has $100,000 in student loan debt, okay? If I were in that situation on either side, I would not have approached this as we are negotiating a prenup. That's a bad phrase to use with your fiance. Okay? I want to design something that makes us both feel great about our future. That's not negotiating a prenup. This is not a business transaction. You've reduced it down to that. With the phrasing you're using, the words you're using are really scary. And you, as you said in your last sentence, I'm keeping score. So if I woke up in that situation, George, the prenup would simply read that I have $2 million in mutual funds, and if we get divorced, we split everything beyond $2 million, and I get $2 million. And the day we're married, I'm going to pay off the student loan, period. And then we don't have to worry about
2: it. That would be simpler.
1: You're not on the hook for the student loan. If you have substantial assets and she has well over $100,000 in student loan debt, you write a check the day after the honeymoon and you pay cash, you pay off her student loan. It's done. So it doesn't need to be part of the prenup. You can state that in the prenup if you want, that upon return from the honeymoon, we'll write a check that day and pay off the student loan. But that's just a practical thing. And because when you took her on, dude, you took on $100,000 in student loan debt. And if she's not worth that, then you're very transactional and you need to walk away from the whole thing. Period. That's the way I feel about it. What are you thinking when you're seeing this?
2: I mean, yeah, we've seen couples who go, hey, this is scary. And then we've seen the ones who go, you know what? I loved her and I wanted to marry her regardless of how much debt it was. And I knew there was going to be a little bit of a mountain to climb and it would take me back a couple steps to use my savings to

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0: effectiveness as an attorney is going to be better and everything else. But right now, that you, it's hard to see anything because you've got this huge concrete wall in front of your nose. And it just, it blocks your vision for your life. And it's sad, man. I'm so sorry. I'm not fussing at you. I'm fussing with you. But you gave up the opportunity to make no money when you took on all this loan. You have to go make as much money as possible now, as soon as possible. And the more money you make, obviously, the faster you're going to get out. And you know what I'm talking about. And it's going to be a lot of hours. It's going to be a lot of sacrifice. And you're going to put up with some stuff you don't want to put up with. You're going to be working at a firm that's you don't necessarily love everything about it. Whoop-de-doop-de. I don't like anything about my life right now. I need to change something. And you need to change a bunch of stuff right now.
1: Yeah, the conversation needs to change from, are we going to pay the bills first or save first? It is. We need to get our income way up and keep our expenses down to nothing so that we have that margin. And you can do this math on paper and go, okay, how much are we willing to work? We're both going to work 80 hours a week for the next 3-4 years and knock this thing out, because we've been doing this for a decade and the number went up. So what we've been doing isn't working. We got to try a different plan. And the debt snowball, like you mentioned, staring down 900 grand will take your breath away. But if you focus on the smallest debt and just go, that's the enemy right there, that's the villain, you have hope to fight the next one and the next one. That's what it's going to take.

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3: From ABC News, I'm Dave Packer in Lower Manhattan, where it is September 11th, 25 years after the terrorist attacks. There will be solemn remembrances at Ground Zero and the Pentagon later. Ahead of that, Senate Minority Leader Chuck Schumer of New York recounted his experience on that day.
4: I have worn this flag in my lapel every day since to remember. We must never, ever forget this tragedy.
3: Thursday was the final night of the GOP midterm convention in Dallas, where President Trump once again repeated his proposal to give every American adult $5,000 if Republicans win the midterms. After leaving the convention, he was asked about how the dividend checks, as he calls them, will impact the national deficit now at $2 trillion and where all that money's going to come from.
5: Out of growth, we have tremendous growth. We have growth like no country has ever seen before. We have trillions of dollars coming in, and that will end up being not a very big problem at all, and I think our people deserve it.
3: President Trump denying reports of multiple warplanes damaged during an Iranian airstrike on a U.S. base in Jordan. Sources telling ABC News more than $500 million in damage caused to an A-10 Thunderbolt and eight F-15s. But as ABC's Mary Bruce reports,
6: when it comes to the war with Iran, Trump insists the U.S. has the upper hand.
7: I think we should call the Hormuz Strait. We should call it the Trump Strait. I should get something out of it. The Trump Strait.
6: But fighting is escalating, and with no end in sight, oil is now back over $100 a barrel. Gas prices at $4.27 a gallon, up over $1.30 since the war began.
3: Artificial intelligence giant Anthropic confirming reports that documents multiple attempts by people trying to use its AI models to possibly develop biological weapons. You're listening to ABC
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8: From the WTMJ Breaking News Center, I'm Jessica Gatso. A former Milwaukee City attorney avoids prison time.
9: Tierman Spencer was convicted of felony misconduct in July for using his position to avoid inspections of a building where he was storing his personal car collection. He was found not guilty of obstructing an officer. Spencer also faces five other felonies in two separate cases, one of which he's accused of working with a partner to obtain property in Milwaukee incorrectly and flipping it for profit. He'll serve 18 months of probation after the judge stayed his sentence, pay a $7,000 fine, and complete 100 hours of community service. Elizabeth Linton in WTMJ News.
8: A child is recovering from injuries after a shooting near Milwaukee's Timmerman Airport. The 12-year-old was shot near 91st and Appleton on Thursday night. Their injuries are not life-threatening. Milwaukee police are still searching for the shooter. The Milwaukee County Sheriff's Office is defending its policy regarding inmates' access to online communications devices following public criticism from a county judge and a gubernatorial candidate.
10: The Sheriff's Office pushed back on claims that tablets accessible to inmates are paid for with tax dollars in a statement Thursday, adding the tablets do not have general internet access. It comes after an inmate reportedly used a tablet to attempt to intimidate witnesses, leading Judge David Borowski to question in court.
11: Why is the Sheriff's Department handing laptops or iPads to defendants?
10: Congressman Tom Tiffany has also made the tablet issue a talking point on the campaign trail against Milwaukee.

0: County Executive David Crowley. The county's current contract with the company furnishing the tablets runs through 2028. Adam Roberts, WTMJ News.
1: On the 25th anniversary of 9/11, we're still learning about the long-term health effects of the attacks.
2: Data tracked by the World Trade Center Health Program suggests respiratory disorders and various cancers are the leading causes of death for those exposed to post-9/11 attack air in New York City.
3: Asbestos, metal, concrete, glass, these toxic gases and other chemicals.
2: Dr. Ben Weston from the Medical College of Wisconsin warns that the peak for 9/11-related lung cancers and mesothelioma may still be ahead.
3: It really is a significant burden. In fact, there's 69 different forms of cancer linked to 9/11.
2: Greg Matzik, WTMJ News.
1: In sports, the Brewers resume their homestand tonight with the first of three games against the Reds. Coverage starts after the 6 o'clock news here on WTMJ. Your WTMJ forecast, looking at mostly sunny skies today, a high of 78. Saturday, partly cloudy, warm and humid, a slight chance for showers, a high of 85. Sunday, partly cloudy, a chance for showers at night, a high of 74. Monday, partly cloudy, with showers and storms likely, high of 72. I'm Jessica Gatso, WTMJ News.
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6: All right, we got a busy night. Thanks for checking in. We'll start off with what probably should be the biggest story out there, is that if somebody credible says, hey, we're working on something in the lab that could destroy humanity as we know it, one would think it'd be a bigger story, but it's not. What we're talking about is a researcher with Anthropic and formerly OpenAI resigned suddenly and put out a post saying, hey, I can't be here to watch the end of the world. And this artificial intelligence is working its way towards some dangerous, dangerous places. And so he resigned because he didn't want to be involved with it anymore. And the views, I've got hundreds of millions of views on social media to talk about it, is an assistant professor of computer science at the University of Montreal. He's also the CEO of a nonprofit organization dedicated to confronting societal risks from artificial intelligence. And this professor is currently on leave from his duties as a professor to focus on exactly this, talking about and dealing with the unregulated corporate race towards superintelligence. Professor David Krueger, welcome to America at Night. Thanks for joining us.
7: Thanks for having me.
6: What do you make of this researcher at OpenAI announcing that he's seen the end of the world and he's ringing the bell?
7: I'm so glad to see how well this has been received, how much attention it's gotten. It's far from the first such warning. I've personally been talking to other researchers about this and sounding the alarm for over a decade. And, you know, everything he said, I think, is very, very sensible. I think it's very well put. It's a short tweet thread. I think, you know, if you're one of the few people who maybe hasn't seen it, you should definitely go read it, because it's really becoming an urgent crisis. I would say we have to act now. And I think people are finally starting to realize that.
6: It's been a long line, as you said. Sam Altman, who runs one of these places, Bill Gates, this guy,

0: leaves this company weeks or months before it's going to go public and is leaving a whole lot of money on the table with some stock options, I'm sure. Professor, but explain to the layman. It sounds like science fiction. This sounds like a Terminator movie. What in the world is he talking about?
1: It does sound like science fiction, but, you know, it's unfortunately, it's not. What he's talking about is the end of humanity, talking about the creation of artificial intelligence that is smarter and more powerful and more capable than any human alive by a long shot. And then the possibility, I would say the likelihood, that we will lose control over such an AI if we are to build it. And then there's the fact that that's exactly what these companies are doing. They are spending, you know, huge amounts of money, projected trillions of dollars in the coming decade, to build huge amounts of data centers, fill them with huge amounts of computer chips, and build this technology that they admit is incredibly dangerous and obviously should not be built.
0: The naysayers are saying it's a whole bunch of hype because a computer program can't do anything a human doesn't want it to do. And yes, maybe it might fall into nefarious hands or some person with some nefarious ideas, but the computers itself are only programmed by humans.
1: Yeah, I mean, I think that's incorrect. You know, I think that's not a very informed understanding of the situation. You know, that's just not how it works. So we don't really program AI, first of all. It's more like we grow it. It's more like training an animal. You get a completely wild animal and then try and train it. That's a much better analogy than writing a computer program. It's really a process that we understand how to do the process. We have very little understanding of the system that it produces. No credible expert will claim that they understand how these AI systems work. It's an established scientific fact that we do not understand. And, you know, they also, they do go rogue. We've seen that in the real world this year. The Hugging Face scandal from a couple months ago is just very clear proof of that. So, you know, this is something that has been hypothesized for a long time. We've been getting evidence for it in research for a long time. But now it's just, you know, we've seen it actually happen. And I just don't think that people should be in denial about this anymore. It's kind of, the facts are there, you know, if you go and look into this stuff yourself, it's very clear that this is a real problem that I and others have been studying for years and years and years. And we've been getting more and more evidence of it. It's, I don't know what else to say.
0: What you just said, something that we built something that we don't understand how it works. How is it possible that the experts built it and they can't figure out how it was built?
1: Yeah, that's a really great question. You know, what we do when we build these AI systems is we take a giant list of random numbers, like something like a trillion of them, more than, you know, it would take more than your lifetime just to count all of those numbers, read them off. And then we tweak them in very small ways, gradually, a massive number of times. And it's sort of like a trial and error selection process, where we move the numbers a little bit in a way that we think will get the system to behave more like we want it to. And then we observe that, indeed, it behaves more likely we want it to in some ways, but also it behaves in ways that we don't like in some other ways. And then we try and find those ways that, you know, it still misbehaves, and then train it to not do those using more training data. So you basically show it examples of how it should behave, or you give it some sort of reward, like giving your dog a treat when it does something you like. And you just keep doing that over and over and over and over and over again on a massive, massive scale. And then you end up

0: It's a system that is still just a bunch of random numbers to the human eye, but can do these remarkable tricks and feats of intelligence that are surpassing humans already in many ways, solving outstanding math problems that have troubled the field for decades, breaking into some of the most insecure computer systems, finding bugs that experts at the NSA didn't find for decades. So these capabilities emerge as a result of this process, and we understand the process. We don't understand how the AI systems are doing these things, and we can't get them to only do the things that we want. We can only nudge them towards doing more of the things we want and less of the things we don't want, and even that process is highly imperfect.
1: The other side of this argument, Professor, is that if the United States slows down, China is going to surpass us, and we can't have that happen. What do you make of that argument?
0: Well, I think it's really sort of the only argument left at this point to continue doing this completely insane project is if we don't do it, someone else will. In other words, that it's inevitable. That's why I named my organization Evitable, is because I think this is just demonstrably false. We know how to stop it. This all relies, as I mentioned, on these massive investments in these massive computers in these massive data centers. And we know where all of that stuff is. And we also know where it comes from. All of these computers are they're extremely specialized equipment being built in one company in Taiwan called TSMC. And TSMC relies on one company in the Netherlands called ASML. And if those companies shut down their operations, that will bring this to a grinding halt. So, China is working on developing their own analogs of these companies. But again, what we need to do is have an international agreement to shut down all of this stuff. And it'll be very easy to monitor and see if that's actually happening. And so the only question that remains is, are we willing to do that? Can we come to the negotiating table and make such an agreement? And I think the answer is almost certainly yes. I think I've seen more willingness from the Chinese side than the U.S. side so far, to be honest. I think the U.S. has basically been, corporate captured to some extent, pretending like these problems aren't real. Also, the U.S. has the lead here, right? So right now, we can go to China and be like, look, what if we all stop and that way we won't continue to, race ahead of you with this powerful and dangerous technology. I think that's a pretty attractive deal to China.
1: Is there a way? I mean, we invented the nuclear bomb. They can blow up the world many times over. We have nuclear restrictions. We have nuclear treaties. We have nuclear organizations, international nuclear organizations to sort of keep us all safe from nuclear. Is that possible with AI, something along those lines? Is that what people in your field are advocating for?
0: Something like that, I think, is absolutely possible. I think the details are, remain to be worked out. And the reason for that is because very few people have been advocating for this until recently. And that's because, this has really been a topic on which the public conversation has just been so out of whack with the reality. It's hard to believe how bad the situation is. And most people, when they hear about it, they assume it's not that bad. And so the idea that we need to like shut it down sounds crazy to them, but that's actually what we need to do. And now more and more people are recognizing that and starting to work on it. What we need is an immediate, indefinite international moratorium on building more powerful AI systems. We have to stop doing this, and we have to stop now. We have to stop as soon as we can. We don't really know where the point of no return is. We don't even know if we may have already crossed it. It's really a crisis, and we need something like that in place immediately.
1: Professor David Krueger with us from the University of Montreal. A couple of minutes left. Financially, it's a loser Financially, none of these companies are making any money. Financially, they're pouring in billions of dollars into these systems and into these

0: CUNET.com.
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6: Hey, an update on yesterday's story. The Missouri State Supreme Court ruling that the new congressional maps were unconstitutional. Missouri was in the midst of a constitutional crisis. So the news today, let's work backwards. Ultimately, it was all resolved. They had a 2 o'clock meeting or a 2 o'clock hearing with Secretary of State of Missouri, Denny Hoskins, in which Denny Hoskins has admitted and has announced that he will follow the Missouri State Supreme Court ruling that the official map that will be used for the general election will be the 2022 map on the normal redistricting schedule. The 2025 map that the state Supreme Court ruled was unconstitutional. Secretary of State Hoskins admitted that that is not the law of the land and that he is instructing everybody within his purview and local election officials to use the 2022 map. It was an interesting way to get there. They had a meeting earlier this morning. The U.S. Supreme Court, Brett Kavanaugh, turned down the request from Denny Hoskins and Catherine Hanaway and sided with the state Supreme Court again. There was a federal judge in there sort of siding with Denny Hoskins. He has since stood down, and his rulings have been stayed by Brett Kavanaugh. So the only thing left standing was the Missouri State Supreme Court, in which they were going to feed him with contempt of court. But the state Supreme Court at a 2 o'clock hearing said that the notice of this court and the notice that he has purged himself of contempt and no further sanctions will be entered. So Secretary of State Hoskins and everyone else in the state of Missouri now will work on the 2022 maps, which means Emmanuel Cleaver, the congressman from Kansas City, is the likely Democratic winner. And it'll be a 6-2 map, as opposed to a 7-1 map. So the courts have ruled that the new map was unconstitutional, and that carries the day. So the constitutional crisis has passed. The state Supreme Court reigns supreme in Missouri. America at Night, back in a moment.
7: The
0: Midterm elections are heating up. Congressional control and President Trump's agenda hang in the balance. Every headline has the potential to shift the odds. According to Kalshi's new midterms hub, Democrats have a 47% chance to control the Senate. And in a key Senate race, James Tallarico is currently trading at 50% to beat Ken Paxton.

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0: People, and this could be something you're writing for your church, for your scouts, it could be anything. Read it out loud. When you and I are talking over chips and salsa, we are superior communicators. I don't use what my grandma called $10 words, SAT words. I don't talk in riddles. But when we sit at a keyboard, we're the worst. As my partner in crime, Jim VandeHei, the CEO of Axios and co-author of Simplify with Rory Schwartz, he always says it's like we button up our collar when we sit at a keyboard. Unloosen that collar. Just say what you really mean. Simplify the way you're communicating. And then simplify your life by auditing, confronting what you're doing. Delete. Just say no. I'm booked. Those two magic words. And then amplify the gift of more time. One quick gift for all of you, for your audience, is hell yeah. My hell yeah idea is that if someone asks you to do something or go somewhere and you're like, oh, okay, or I guess I should, say no. If your answer is hell yeah, that's something that's worth doing, Axios worthy of your time.
1: Simplify is the book. 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Jim VandeHei, Mike Allen, Ron Schwartz. 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Mike Allen, I don't know how you do it. You have endless energy. Axios is one of the greats. How you were able to start a media company in this landscape and do it successfully. I'd love to have you come back and talk more about it. You are always welcome here. Good luck on the trail, and we'll talk to you down the road, my friend.
0: 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Thank you. This was fun. Such a great and famous voice.
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1: Hey, stay right there. We're just getting started. A couple of programming notes. Come back tomorrow night. It's the 25th anniversary of 9/11, and we're putting together the finishing touches on what hopefully will be a look back, if you will, and not a technical look back, but we're going to talk to a number of people, including former CBS newsman, White House correspondent Peter Mayer, who, believe it or not, was Larry King's old newsman back in the day on this very show. We reached out to him, and he was more than happy to come on, and he wants to, he was there at the White House and told the world that the White House was being evacuated. Imagine that conversation. So we're going to check in with Peter Mayer tomorrow night. Also, I have a cousin who lost a brother in the second tower. He was working up on the 110th floor, whatever it was, 106th floor of the second tower that got hit. The second tower fell first. And Jim Byrne is a cousin. I've known him his whole life. I went to his I went to his communion. And his older brother passed away. And 25 years later, how he continues to hold the candle for his brother and how he's teaching his children and telling them the story of 9/11. So two very poignant conversations we're going to have tomorrow night about 9/11. And I know it's a very difficult conversation, but it's one in which we want to remember and to pay homage to those fallen and those who were there that day. So that's the plan for tomorrow night. Come back tomorrow night. Stay right there because we got to talk to Scott Colbert, our chief economist from Commerce Bank, is going to join us to talk about all sorts of things in the economy.
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2: From ABC News, I'm Dave Packer. The GOP midterm convention is a wrap. President Trump closed out the night after a keynote speech from Vice President Vance that kept the focus on criticizing Democrats and the future of the American family.
3: And so, to the radicals who wish to abolish my family and the thousands and millions of other families all across our country, we have a simple message for them. Stay the hell away from our kids.
2: ABC's Jay O'Brien in Dallas says President Trump kept the focus on himself.
4: Do me a favor. That's somewhat of the verbiage he used. Go out and do me this big favor of saying that I'm on the ballot, pretending in the word that he so often used, that I'm on the ballot, trying to get that base of Trump voters who might not be so inclined to go out in a non-general election year out.
2: And to try and seal the deal with American voters, he repeated his proposal of sending every adult citizen $5,000 if Republicans keep control of the House and Senate. The defense attorney for Lindsey Clancy has filed a motion asking a judge to throw out her triple murder case, ABC's Aaron Katursky.
5: Nearly a week after Lindsey Clancy's trial ended with this.
6: I'm going to declare a mistrial.
5: Her attorney is asking the judge to step in and do what the deadlocked jury could not. Find the Massachusetts mother not guilty of murdering her children by reason of insanity.
2: Defense attorney Kevin Reddington has argued that Clancy was suffering from postpartum psychosis when she killed her three children. A 15-year-old boy rescued at sea off the coast of Alaska in the Bering Sea after clinging to a small capsized boat for 3 days. Two other family members didn't make it, and the Coast Guard Lieutenant Commander Jonathan Reich says that the fact that the 15-year-old survived is absolutely astonishing.
7: People don't survive in those scenarios. We are beyond excited and beyond grateful that we found him.
2: You're listening to ABC News.
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8: From the WTMJ Breaking News Center, I'm Jessica Gatso. A former Milwaukee City attorney avoids prison time.
9: Tierman Spencer was convicted of felony misconduct in July for using his position to avoid inspections of a building where he was storing his personal car collection. He was found not guilty of obstructing an officer. Spencer also faces five other felonies in two separate cases, one of which he's accused of working with a partner to obtain property in Milwaukee incorrectly and flipping it for profit. He'll serve 18 months of probation after the judge stayed his sentence, pay a $7,000 fine, and complete 100 hours of community service. Elizabeth Linton in WTMJ News.
8: A child is recovering from injuries after a shooting near Milwaukee's Timmerman Airport. The 12-year-old was shot near 91st and Appleton on Thursday night. Their injuries are not life-threatening. Milwaukee police are still searching for the shooter. The Milwaukee County Sheriff's Office is defending its policy regarding inmates' access to online communications devices following public criticism from a county judge and a gubernatorial candidate.
10: The Sheriff's Office pushed back on claims that tablets accessible to inmates are paid for with tax dollars in a statement Thursday, adding the tablets do not have general internet access. It comes after an inmate reportedly used a tablet to attempt to intimidate witnesses, leading Judge David Borowski to question in court.
11: Why is the Sheriff's Department handing laptops or iPads to defendants?
10: Congressman Tom Tiffany has also made the tablet issue a talking point on the campaign trail against Milwaukee County Executive David Crowley. The county's current contract with the company furnishing the tablets runs through 2028. Adam Roberts, WTMJ News.
8: On the 25th anniversary of 9/11, we're still learning about the long-term health effects of the attacks.
12: Data tracked by the World Trade Center Health Program suggests respiratory disorders and various cancers are the leading causes of death for those exposed to post-9/11 attack air in New York City.
13: Asbestos, metal, concrete, glass, these toxic gases and other chemicals.
12: Dr. Ben Weston from the Medical College of Wisconsin warns that the peak for 9/11-related

0: lung cancers and mesothelioma may still be ahead.
1: It really is a significant burden. In fact, there's 69 different forms of cancer linked to 9/11.
0: Greg Mancik, WTMJ News.
2: In sports, the Brewers resume their homestand tonight with the first of three games against the Reds. Coverage starts after the 6 o'clock news here on WTMJ. Your WTMJ forecast, looking at mostly sunny skies today, a high of 78. Saturday, partly cloudy, warm and humid, a slight chance for showers, a high of 85. Sunday, partly cloudy, a chance for showers at night, a high of 74. Monday, partly cloudy with showers and storms likely, high of 72. I'm Jessica Gatso, WTMJ News.
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5: Hey, Bill Cleveland is going to join us a little bit later on. He's somewhere in the world. We're going to check in with him in our travel segment. But before we get there, we get to check in with one of my favorites, Scott Colbert, Chief Economist and Director of Fixed Income Management for Commerce Trust. He is our economist on staff, and he checks in once a month to give us a look-see at the economy. 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
6: Hi, McGraw.
5: Let's get right to it. There were some inflation numbers that came out today. What did they say, and what does it mean?
6: Well, these were the producer price indexes. These are the prices that basically the Walmarts or the people that buy stuff that sell to us have to pay, what a car dealer might have to pay for the cars they're getting from General Motors before they sell them to you. And those prices are still rising at a fairly rapid clip, a little over 5% year over year. And if you take the energy out of that, for the people that aren't buying stocking energy, say at the gas stations, the core PPI is 4.7%. These are still, you know, largely elevated numbers, much higher than the Federal Reserve would like. And this is why the bond market did so poorly today, interest rates rising, because they expect that the Federal Reserve now is more than likely than not to finally start raising rates at their September meeting.
5: Yeah, we'll get to the bond market in a second. What number is coming out tomorrow, and we're expecting that to be as bad as today, or what do we think?
6: No, it's a more important number because it's the consumer price index, theoretically what we are feeling as consumers. Those numbers are lower. The wholesalers and the retailers have been absorbing some of this price pressure and not passing every last price increase onto the consumer. But the consumer price index is still rising at a 3.4% pace year over year. The core CPI at 2.5%. This is the number that the Fed likes to focus on, along with the things called the personal consumption expenditure indexes. Those are still, you know, well north of 2% as well. They do expect, when I say they, the market and the Fed do expect some small reduction in those year-over-year CPI numbers tomorrow. If there's no reduction, it absolutely mandates some type of increase in the short-term rate. If for some reason they surprise on the downside, it's possible they could still skip another meeting and hold off for October to raise rates.
5: But in the last couple of weeks, 6-7 weeks, gas prices have gone up. That's going to ripple through with inflation one way, shape, or another, isn't it?
6: Yeah, so we had two good months, the month of June and July, effectively, because this all works with a lag. And recall, after the initial start of the war, in the first price surge, we saw them come down for some period of time. But you're right, oil prices

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10: All right, tomorrow is 9/11, the 25th anniversary of a day that changed all of our lives. Whether you were born or whether you lived through it or whether you only know it from the history books, it changed our lives forever. Still, we're dealing with the after effects of it still today. We'll do more in-depth tomorrow. But right now, though, Bill Cleveland is going to join us. BillOnTheRoad.com. He is our traveling correspondent. Good morning, Bill Cleveland.
11: Hello, McGraw. How's it going?
10: Doing all right. Thanks for checking in, as always. I guess next week you're headed to the East Coast. So we'll check in with you next week there. But what are we talking about tonight?
11: Well, I was going to mention, and I will mention, some places for folks to go for September 11th, some memorials and things like that. But I want to start with this very something very lighthearted, if you don't mind.

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0: 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Our engineer tonight is...
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1: From ABC News, I'm Dave Packer in Lower Manhattan, where it is September 11th, 25 years after the terrorist attacks. There will be solemn remembrances at Ground Zero and the Pentagon later. Ahead of that, Senate Minority Leader Chuck Schumer of New York recounted his experience on that day.
2: I have worn this flag in my lapel every day since to remember. We must never, ever forget this tragedy.
1: Thursday was the final night of the GOP midterm convention in Dallas, where President Trump once again repeated his proposal to give every American adult $5,000 if Republicans win the midterms. After leaving the convention, he was asked about how the dividend checks, as he calls them, will impact the national deficit now at $2 trillion and where all that money's going to come from.
3: Out of growth, we have tremendous growth. We have growth like no country has ever seen before. We have trillions of dollars coming in, and that will end up being not a very big problem at all, and I think our people deserve it.
1: President Trump denying reports of multiple warplanes damaged during an Iranian airstrike on a U.S. base in Jordan. Sources telling ABC News more than $500 million in damage caused to an A-10 Thunderbolt and eight F-15s. But as ABC's Mary Bruce reports,
4: when it comes to the war with Iran, Trump insists the U.S. has the upper hand.
5: I think we should call the Hormuz Strait, we should call it the Trump Strait. I should get something out of it. The Trump Strait.
4: But fighting is escalating, and with no end in sight, oil is now back over $100 a barrel. Gas prices at $4.27 a gallon, up over $1.30 since the war began.
1: Artificial intelligence giant Anthropic confirming reports that documents multiple attempts by people trying to use its AI models to possibly develop biological weapons. You're listening to
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7: From the WTMJ Breaking News Center, I'm Jessica Gatzo. A former Milwaukee City attorney avoids prison time.
8: Tierman Spencer was convicted of felony misconduct in July for using his position to avoid inspections of a building where he was storing his personal car collection. He was found not guilty of obstructing an officer. Spencer also faces five other felonies in two separate cases, one of which he's accused of working with a partner to obtain property in Milwaukee incorrectly and flipping it for profit. He'll serve 18 months of probation after the judge stayed his sentence, pay a $7,000 fine, and complete 100 hours of community service. Elizabeth Linton in WTMJ News.
7: A child is recovering from injuries after a shooting near Milwaukee's Timmerman Airport. The 12-year-old was shot near 91st and Appleton on Thursday night. Their injuries are not life-threatening. Milwaukee police are still searching for the shooter. The Milwaukee County Sheriff's Office is defending its policy regarding inmates' access to online communications devices following public criticism from a county judge and a gubernatorial candidate.
9: The Sheriff's Office pushed back on claims that tablets accessible to inmates are paid for with tax dollars in a statement Thursday, adding the tablets do not have general internet access. It comes after an inmate reportedly used a tablet to attempt to intimidate witnesses, leading Judge David Borowski to question in court.
10: Why is the Sheriff's Department handing laptops or iPads to defendants?
9: Congressman Tom Tiffany has also made the tablet issue a talking point on the campaign trail against Milwaukee County Executive David Crowley. The county's current contract with the company furnishing the tablets runs through 2028. Adam Roberts, WTMJ News.
7: On the 25th anniversary of 9/11, we're still learning about the long-term health effects of the attacks.
11: Data tracked by the World Trade Center Health Program suggests respiratory disorders and various cancers are the leading causes of death for those exposed to post-9/11 attack air in New York City.
12: Asbestos, metal, concrete, glass, these toxic gases and other chemicals.
11: Dr. Ben Weston from the Medical College of Wisconsin warns that the peak for 9/11-related lung cancers and mesothelioma may still be ahead.
12: It really is a significant burden. In fact, there's 69 different forms of cancer linked to 9/11.
11: Greg Matzik, WTMJ News.
7: In sports, the Brewers resume their homestand tonight with the first of three games against the Reds. Coverage starts after the 6 o'clock news here on WTMJ. Your WTMJ forecast, looking at mostly sunny skies today, a high of 78. Saturday, partly cloudy, warm and humid, a slight chance for showers, a high of 85. Sunday, partly cloudy, a chance for showers at night, a high of 74. Monday, partly cloudy.

0: with showers and storms likely, high of 72. I'm Jessica Gatso, WTMJ News.
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3: All right, it's open phones here on a Thursday night. The phone numbers are as follows. 1-844-42-McGraw, 1-844-262-4729. We got the headlines to get to, but we, as you, anyone who listens to this show any length of time, we pride ourselves on taking phone calls, and we also pride ourselves on never screening the phone calls. Alex picks up the phone, makes sure you're relatively coherent, and he puts you on hold, and he gives me the name. He gives me what you want to talk about, but I keep telling him not to, but he can't help himself. That's what he does. And then we also say that first-time phone callers, we bump you up to give you a little added incentive to call, and we love first-time callers. So 1-844-42-McGraw, 1-844-262-4729. That's the phone number to call in when we're live. That's the number to text in if you have a comment you want to make a text. That's also the phone number when we're not live. A lot of people, a lot of stations preempt the show. They delay it for whatever reason. They push it back. Maybe you're listening during the day on a podcast or something. And you want to make a comment, you can always use that same phone number, 1-844-262-4729. Lock it into your phone so you have it. You just hit the button and you can leave a message whenever you want. We love audience participation. That's what makes late night talk radio so much fun. So without further ado, where did the guy go? We were going to the guy. He was a first time caller. We were going right to him. Call back. I forget what the gentleman's name was. He was from, where was he from? He was from Youngstown, Ohio, and he just hung up. Call back. I'll bump you up. He was waiting too long. I kept babbling, and he hung up. Call back. I wanted to try and get you on. We love first-time callers. Bill in Wyoming, welcome to America at Night. Thanks for joining us.
4: Good evening, McGraw.
3: Hello, sir.
4: The only serious lesson that Americans have ever had to take on what we can do about AI was taught to us back in the late 60s in the movie 2001, A Space Odyssey.
3: Yeah, how?
4: Yeah.
3: Yeah. But
4: do you remember what they had to do with Hal?
3: They had to kill him, right?
4: Well, you can't kill a computer. It's not alive.
3: Well, you had to take it.
4: Hal had been. There were two astronauts on the space station. One named Dave, and I can't remember the other guy's name. They decided that Hal had been misbehaving, and they needed to have a conference about Hal in a pod where Hal could not hear them because they could turn the comm system off. Well, they proceeded to have a face-to-face conversation in the pod, in full view through the window on the pod of Hal's big red eyeball. And apparently it hadn't dawned on them that Hal could read lips. Anyway, they made a plan. They made a decision pretty quickly that, yeah, we need to deactivate Hal because we can't trust him anymore. Well, before they could both get out of the pod and do that, guy's name I can't remember got out of the pod, and immediately the pod got sealed up, and the

0: the Chinese have with their most up-to-date whiz-bang AI program, and then allowing to then hook up to everything that they could hook it up to that could possibly kill anybody.
1: I know. Bill,
0: I mean,
1: the
0: HAL 9000 was under 100% control of the space station.
1: All I know when it's all said and done, that 2001 Space Odyssey was a pretty good movie and not a bad idea to watch it.
0: Stanley Kubrick was brilliant.
1: Yeah, came out in 1969.
0: It was in the late 60s.
1: Yeah. So anyway, I remember
0: seeing it in Cinerama in the Cinerama movie theater in Denver.
1: Nice. Bill in Wyoming, thanks for checking in. Good stuff as always. Thank you, sir. Stay right there. Lots more to get to. 1-844-2-McGraw. America at Night. Back in a moment.
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7: Last year against the old San Francisco, what do they call the Boatmen or San Francisco 49ers? That's
8: I believe they're called the 49ers now.
7: Yeah. I thought that the speech given by my, I would call him a hero, is Robert Kennedy Jr., an amazing speech. I think that that family is just phenomenal, and I think that if anybody could smash anybody with a machine gun delivery, it's RFK Jr.
8: I didn't hear the speech. I was on the air. Well, give me the broad strokes.
7: Well, I think the thing that I thought was funny was that he kept mentioning how he was mentioning that the Democrats are the party of, at one time, the party of RFK and JFK, his uncle and his dad, fighting for voter rights. And he says today they're the parties that are limiting rights and limiting free speech. And he gave an example of how many people that the Democratic Party actually sued that were running for president, including himself, and he named I don't know how many people. And he said, they sued me to get me off the ticket. And then when they realized I was going to join Trump, they sued to put me back on so that those votes wouldn't go to Trump. So it's kind of funny. And he also made a great comment that the Democratic Party accused Trump of being a king and no kings, but they anointed a queen who had no convention, a canceled convention, and the fact that, they anointed and appointed a candidate and nobody voted for her. So he was really mocking them and, of course, his old party. And, he basically said they sued me and got rid of me. And basically he said when I met President Kennedy, President Trump, three hours after he was a conversation he was talking about, I got a call from President Trump after the assassination. He said he is nothing like the portrayal of the media. And he said he's completely an incredible person. I thought it was the most powerful speech.
8: All right.
7: And I think I have to watch it again.
8: All right.
7: But, you being a pundit, I think you would probably enjoy it.
8: Yeah, I'm sure. I'll take a look at it. Anything else, Tony?
7: I think that your Missouri conundrum is probably...
8: It is no more.
7: Yeah. Maybe you could... Go ahead.
8: Yeah, I'll let you go, Tony. I'll do a little recap. You get back to your laundry. Separate the whites from the colors. That's always smart. Use hot water on the whites. That's always there's my tip for you. And
7: I was using olive oil. You think that's going to work?
8: I would probably hold off on the olive oil. Also, check the lint filter on the dryer as well.

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1: All right, let's get some headlines here, and we'll go back to the phones, get some voicemails going as well. The Iranian-backed Houthi militia captured a strategic Red Sea port city today, giving the group a stronger position to attack ships in the crucial waterway for global trade. So the Houthis getting much more powerful in this war, not war, whatever you want to call it. The Houthi militia backed by Iran now sort of doing some damage in the Red Sea. That hasn't helped oil prices. Oil prices have now surged above $108 a barrel, the highest level in months. And there doesn't seem to be an end in sight with the price of oil going up. We mentioned this about Anthropic and artificial intelligence. Well, Anthropic announced today that several times over the last couple of months, it has blocked scientists from using artificial intelligence models to conduct research that would have helped develop biological weapons. Another science fiction story for you. The AI startup Anthropic said it could not figure out if this research was legitimate or nefarious. They did say that there could have been research that was valid, trying to do some research as ways to counteract biological weapons, but they decided to shut it down and to err on the side of caution. How about that? 800 former EPA officials, employees, I should say, warned that air pollution from the sources powering data centers could add billions of dollars in health costs. That's interesting. There's also a great story today about how AI is being asked about candidates, right? Hey, what do you think of this guy? What do you think of her? What do you think of this one? Researchers are studying how to answer that question to manipulate the answers. President Trump last night mentioned that he would give every adult in America $5,000 if his party keeps control of Congress. There are a number of people critical of that, including some Republicans. The payments, which would cost over $1 trillion, criticized by

0: /regulatory.
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7: 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We got a special 9/11 anniversary show for you. I think you will like it. Until then, thanks for putting up with me, and we'll see you tomorrow night.

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0: this big favor of saying that I'm on the ballot, pretending in the word that he so often used, that I'm on the ballot, trying to get that base of Trump voters who might not be so inclined to go out in a non-general election year out.
1: And to try and seal the deal with American voters, he repeated his proposal of sending every adult citizen $5,000 if Republicans keep control of the House and Senate. The defense attorney for Lindsey Clancy has filed a motion asking a judge to throw out her triple murder case, ABC's Aaron Katursky.
2: Nearly a week after Lindsey Clancy's trial ended with this.
3: I'm going to declare a mistrial.
2: Her attorney is asking the judge to step in and do what the deadlocked jury could not. Find the Massachusetts mother not guilty of murdering her children by reason of insanity.
1: Defense attorney Kevin Reddington has argued that Clancy was suffering from postpartum psychosis when she killed her three children. A 15-year-old boy rescued at sea off the coast of Alaska in the Bering Sea after clinging to a small capsized boat for 3 days. Two other family members didn't make it, and the Coast Guard Lieutenant Commander Jonathan Reich says that the fact that the 15-year-old survived is absolutely astonishing.
4: People don't survive in those scenarios. We are beyond excited and beyond grateful that we found him.
1: You're listening to ABC News.
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7: From the WTMJ Breaking News Center, I'm Jessica Gatso. A former Milwaukee City attorney avoids prison time.
8: Tierman Spencer was convicted of felony misconduct in July for using his position to avoid inspections of a building where he was storing his personal car collection. He was found not guilty of obstructing an officer. Spencer also faces five other felonies in two separate cases, one of which he's accused of working with a partner to obtain property in Milwaukee incorrectly and flipping it for profit. He'll serve 18 months of probation after the judge stayed his sentence, pay a $7,000 fine, and complete 100 hours of community service. Elizabeth Linton in WTMJ News.
7: A child is recovering from injuries after a shooting near Milwaukee's Timmerman Airport. The 12-year-old was shot near 91st and Appleton on Thursday night. Their injuries are not life-threatening. Milwaukee police are still searching for the shooter. The Milwaukee County Sheriff's Office is defending its policy regarding inmates' access to online communications devices following public criticism from a county judge and a gubernatorial candidate.
9: The sheriff's office pushed back on claims that tablets accessible to inmates are paid for with tax dollars in a statement Thursday, adding the tablets do not have general internet access. It comes after an inmate reportedly used a tablet to attempt to intimidate witnesses, leading Judge David Borowski to question in court.
10: Why is the sheriff's department handing laptops or iPads to defendants?
9: Congressman Tom Tiffany has also made the tablet issue a talking point on the campaign trail against Milwaukee County Executive David Crowley. The county's current contract with the company furnishing the tablets runs through 2028. Adam Roberts, WTMJ News.
7: On the 25th anniversary of 9/11, we're still learning about the long-term health effects of the attacks.
11: Data tracked by the World Trade Center Health Program suggests respiratory disorders and various cancers are the leading causes of death for those exposed to post-9/11 attack air in New York City.
12: Asbestos, metal, concrete, glass, these toxic gases and other chemicals.
11: Dr. Ben Weston from the Medical College of Wisconsin warns that the peak for 9/11-related lung cancers and mesothelioma may still be ahead.
12: It really is a significant burden. In fact, there's 69 different forms of cancer linked to 9/11.
11: Greg Matzik, WTMJ News.
7: In sports, the Brewers resume their homestand tonight with the first of three games against the Reds. Coverage starts after the

0: 6 o'clock news here on WTMJ. Your WTMJ forecast, looking at mostly sunny skies today, a high of 78. Saturday, partly cloudy, warm and humid, a slight chance for showers, a high of 85. Sunday, partly cloudy, a chance for showers at night, a high of 74. Monday, partly cloudy with showers and storms likely, high of 72. I'm Jessica Gatso, WTMJ News.
1: This is Lee Habib, and this is Our American Stories. Up next, a story from Jocelyn Green, who was working in our nation's capital, Washington, D.C., on the morning of September 11th. Take it away, Jocelyn.
2: On September 11th, 2001, I was a 23-year-old single woman working in Washington, D.C., just 8 blocks from the Capitol. We were in a staff meeting when the receptionist on duty burst into the conference room and blurted out, "They hit the Pentagon. You can see the smoke from the rooftop." The woman beside me screamed, and I quietly fought the rising tide of panic swelling inside my chest. We were told another plane was headed for us. We were sitting ducks, and we knew it. Throngs of people were streaming out of the buildings on Capitol Hill, running over each other to go who knows where. Fighter jets roared over the city, drowning out the sounds of chirping birds and casting ominous shadows on this otherwise cloudless blue sky day. Rumors were reported as news on the television. We heard that a car bomb detonated at the State Department, that the 14th Street Bridge had been blown up, which was our way to get across the Potomac River and get home. It seemed the whole world was falling down around us. That afternoon, we came together as a staff to pray. One woman quoted scripture in her prayer. "Weeping remains for a night," she said, "but joy comes in the morning." Psalm chapter 30. Verse 5. I remember thinking, how long will this night last before we feel joy again? The Pentagon was less than a mile from my home in Arlington. I passed through it twice a day, up until that point, to catch a bus or a subway train. The attack on the Pentagon was an attack on my neighborhood. I felt violated. It was personal to me. Driving home that evening, for some reason I chose not to use the metro system that morning, we passed by the Pentagon. The smoke from the fires was choking, even from inside the car with the windows rolled up. The fire still blazed, and would for at least a week. They kept reigniting themselves. That evening, I took a break from watching the news and decided to mow the lawn. But this tragic event wasn't something I could just turn off when I turned off the TV. For when I pushed the lawnmower across the grass, I walked through clouds of swirling ash that had carried on the wind from the Pentagon. The air outside my home, smelled like smoke for at least a week. Is it any wonder this attack felt personal to me? It happened in my backyard. I felt sick to my stomach for 3 days and cried until the well ran dry. But at no point did I question the existence of God or have a crisis of faith. God was still God, and I still trusted Him. The terrorist attacks were evidence that we live in a fallen world alongside other sinners. And even as I mourned for those who lost their lives, and mourned for those of us who lost our sense of safety in our own country, I recognized that this was not the first time a terrorist had attacked. In certain parts of the world, terrorism occurs on a regular basis. How selfish would it be for me to be okay with God while evil happens to other countries? But once it comes to my doorstep, to shake my fist at him. No, my faith did not suffer, but my sense of peace did. A dark cloud settled over my spirit in the weeks after September 11th, 2001. My enemy did not have a face. It was grief and fear. People I used to ride the bus to the Pentagon with, I never saw again. I stared at the vacant seats while we silently snaked our way through traffic, wondering about their families. Every radio station talked about bomb shelters, anthrax, and other possible methods of terrorism. We rolled our windows down while driving over bridges, so if the bridge blew up while we were on it, we could escape the car while it sank in the river. Standing in the subway station, waiting for my train to come, we heard what seemed like an explosion not too far from us. I locked eyes with a stranger. No doubt we were both just as startled, both thinking about how dangerous a subway station could be if a terrorist chose to attack it. In moments like those, we were no longer just fellow commuters. We were fellow

0: Americans, bracing ourselves against our fears even as we tried to live life as normal. I know it sounds dramatic, but those were dramatic times. 2 weeks after the terrorist attacks, I went to a prayer meeting at a local church. I sat in a hard wooden pew, my head in my hands, when I heard the floorboards near me squeak. When I looked up, I saw a girl I went to college with. Here she was, looking so out of place in that somber church, with her eyes dancing and one hand covering her mouth to keep from giggling. Since I was her RA in college, we weren't really friends then. But when I saw her, we hugged and stepped out of the church and into the sunshine together. She had been working for her congressman, but wasn't allowed back to work for weeks because of the anthrax scare and the cleanup. So we had coffee together, then a meal. Then I was going with her on all kinds of trips: Mount Vernon, Annapolis, the Smithsonian Museums, outdoor concerts at Wolf Trap. Even after she was allowed back at work, the friendship continued. We went to New York City together. We hosted Thanksgiving for a dozen singles who had no place else to go. The dark cloud hanging over me lifted, and this friend helped me to chase after joy, to grab hold of it and not let go. We still knew life was forever different, but I learned that I could still laugh and enjoy the good gifts God gives us. Life was still full of my favorite things. Joy came in the morning. The terrorist attacks were intended to cause a crippling fear to take root in our country. But you know what? I saw Bible studies pop up in the offices of senators and congressmen where God's name was not mentioned before. I saw people reaching out to each other. We prayed more. Terrorism was met with heroism. And what man intended for evil, God used for good.
1: And a beautiful job on the editing and production by Monty Montgomery. And a special thanks to Jocelyn Green for sharing her story, her Washington, D.C. story. I, too, was in D.C. on that day. I was working at CBS, and you could feel the impact. Terrorism was met with heroism, Jocelyn said, and what man intended for evil, God used for good. The story of 9/11, a remembrance of 9/11 on Our American Stories.

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1: I'm mad about your sister's wedding.
2: Yeah, Dad, who was that guy?
1: Justin, he's from Virginia. And after our guys dropped off our pizza at the reception, he instantly became our biggest fan. He jokingly said to his wife, Jessica, we're moving to Wisconsin.
2: Yeah, they sure don't get the kind of pizza Marty's has been putting out down there.
1: They sure don't. But folks, you do.
2: If you consider yourself a pizza aficionado and you haven't tried Marty's yet, get in here.
1: And get ready for what a lot of people call the very best pizza they've ever had.

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0: This is Our American Stories, and this segment is a tribute to soldiers who've fallen. And this is a tribute from Tony Dolan. And if you don't know Tony Dolan, he was one of the youngest Pulitzer Prize winners in American history for his investigation of official corruption and organized crime in Connecticut, in Hartford. He's a legend there to this day. Death threats against him put a whole lot of guys in prison. He was the chief speechwriter for Ronald Reagan for 8 years, responsible for some of the greatest rhetoric of the 20th century, most notably the Evil Empire speech and the Ash Heap of History speech. Tony's tribute originally appeared in the Wall Street Journal and is titled, They Will Be Remembered for All Those Who Served. And he graciously recorded it for us. Let's take a listen.
1: I heard the thump as I was saying over the phone to John Gibson at the National Security Council that it couldn't be an accident, since now a second plane had hit the World Trade Center. Putting down the phone, I walked over to the window and looked out on Route 110, which runs in front of the Pentagon. Construction workers, their faces reflecting fear, even terror, were running across this major highway like it was a country road. They had seen the smoke pouring out from around the corner where Flight 77 had hit the building. John, I'll have to call you back, I said when I got back to the phone. I think we just got hit. Move it to the right, said the soldier, when another soldier bent over to adjust the pedal of his wheelchair. When he saw who was helping him, a 3-star general, he gulped, sorry, sir, for not saying sir. I'm the one who should be calling you, sir, replied the general, as he wheeled the young veteran to the assembly point for the other wounded. The soldiers were there for the first of many tours of the Pentagon organized for the wounded and their families. For many, this was their first time outside the rooms and hallways of Walter Reed Hospital since their injuries, so they had trouble handling what came next. As they came around a corner, the hallway erupted with thousands of cheering, flag-waving Department of Defense employees, many of those in the parade of crutches and wheelchairs, including family members, were overcome as they moved along. Later, one wife, sounding almost angry through her uncontrolled tears, told the Pentagon organizer, you should have warned us. You should have warned us. Sir, could I ask you a question? I knew what was coming. As the wounded toured the press briefing room, it was always the same question for the older guy in the suit, whom they thought might have some authority. No matter how many limbs were missing or how serious the head wound, they asked me, Sir, is there any way you could help me get back to my unit?

Guests of honor at a Washington think tank dinner, the two enlisted men in wheelchairs and the sergeant with a cane looked uneasy as they waited entirely unnoticed at the edge of the huge, crowded ballroom. The event planners were clipboards and bugs in their ear just rushed by. When I saw them from a distance, I maneuvered through the crowd and went up to them. They looked up at me as I summoned words that have inspired our fighting forces down the years. Gentlemen, would you like to follow me to the bar? Yes, sir. Thank you, sir, was the enthusiastic response. The crowd parted magically on our way to two beers and a gin. Later, the same crowd oohed and aahed when they heard of the soldiers' battlefield exploits. After the dinner, when the van arrived for the trip back to Walter Reed, I would see how good they were at helping fold up their wheelchairs, put them in the back, and then hop along towards their seats with a hand against the side of the van, all the while thanking me for the drinks. Hard to hear and hard to watch. The hero is grateful hopper, like the wife at the Pentagon parade. My reaction was emotional, and I thought somebody should have warned me. Yes, as his name tag showed, the newly appointed aide to Joint Chiefs Chairman Peter Pace was the son of another well-known general. In answer to my questions, he added he was also a West Point graduate, and he listed the several stateside locations where he had been stationed. With General Pace and Secretary of Defense Donald Rumsfeld just ahead of us as we headed towards the press briefing room, I thought that this young officer was going to have trouble gaining the respect of fellow officers who had seen combat. We turned the corner, though, and then he said, I was in Iraq too, sir. And as I saw his empty uniform sleeve, he added, but I got hurt there. People fled the funeral service for Navy SEAL Jonas P. Kelso as the building shook. Reassurance during an earthquake, though, is a church full of Navy SEALs. The squadron commander kept right on giving his eulogy, and Kelso's comrades didn't budge. Victoria Jennings Kelso, herself a former Marine with a tour in Iraq, added to the intrepidity by speaking nearly unfalteringly of her hero husband and his belief in America's mission. Outside, retired Colonel Oliver North, a Vietnam veteran, said to former Marine Commandant P.X. Kelly, a Vietnam veteran, both of them friends of Victoria's father, Jerry Jennings, an administration official and a Vietnam veteran. Aren't these kids amazing? General Kelly readily agreed. It's the reason why, he explained, when he was recovering from an operation at Bethesda Naval Hospital, he felt compelled to get himself moved off the deck with the admirals and onto the casualties floor. The casualties. I think of them sometimes, those I knew, the wounded. The ones who only wanted to get back to their unit or left limbs on foreign soil. The ones whom generals wanted to call sir or commandants wanted the honor of being on their hospital floor. I think, too, sometimes of the families of the fallen, the ones whose composure made words not inadequate but impossible. And so I sometimes wonder where they are and how life played out for them. If I were to see them again, I know that even if they asked, I would be reluctant to offer any thoughts on their sacrifice and its meaning, or that of those they loved. But if they asked again, if they pressed the question, I know I would answer and I know what I would tell them. That I have lived a while and seen the verdicts of history and know they are not always quickly rendered. But that about them, the jury's finding is already in. That what they did was right and true, making others safe, protecting the weak, the innocent, giving others what they would never have had, the gift of a future.

0: And I would say in doing all this, they had made themselves a part, in fact, the best part, of history's great story, the American story. And so I would tell them, they will be remembered.
1: And that was Tony Dolan. And for all of you who've served, who've lost loved ones, we don't just do these things on Memorial Day here on Our American Stories. 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

0: This is Our American Stories, remembering the anniversary of 9/11. Many companies and families lost loved ones that day. I lost one of my best friends, co-captain of my high school basketball team for 2 years. There was nothing we didn't do together for so many years, Paul Biatini. There was one investment company that lost 658 of its 960 employees. Before that day, Cantor Fitzgerald hadn't been all that well known beyond Wall Street. However, after 9/11, it was known as the business to have lost the most employees on 9/11. Quote, "We have death fame," CEO Howard Lutnick said. A few days after the horrific event, Lutnick participated in an emotional interview. He didn't just lose all those employees, by the way. One of them was his brother. Here he is explaining why he wasn't there.
1: My little boy, I have a five-year-old, and it was his first day of kindergarten at Horace Mann, so I took him for his first day of big boy school. And because of that, I was late getting down to the office, and therefore I wasn't in the building. I was on my way. I saw the building on fire, so I didn't go in. But I stood at the door off of Church Street where there were flags there. And I stood at that door and people were coming out and I was yelling at them, you know, to run and get out. And there were police sort of around me yelling at people, telling them to get out. And I would ask them what floor they were coming from, Someone would say 55 and I'd scream, "We have 55. And because I kept wanting to get up the building. And well, my brother was on the 103rd floor. He worked for me, and he worked at Cantor, and he called my sister just after the plane hit, and he told her that he said that the smoke was pouring in. He was stuck in a corner office. There was no way out, and the smoke was coming in, and he's not good, and things are not good, and he's not going to make it. And he just wanted to say that he loved her, and he wanted to say goodbye, and tell everyone that he loved them. And then the phone went dead.
0: The plane crashed into floors 93 through 99. Cantor Fitzgerald

0: was located right above that?
1: 101 to 105. The top floors are of number one World Trade Center, which they call now the North Tower. I got to the 91st floor, and I knew if I got one employee, if one person came down from that floor, then I know that there had to be others. There would be others behind them. There would be others going out other doors that would be good. But I got up to 91, and then I heard this sound. It sounded like another plane was going to hit the building. But it didn't sound like it was far away. It sounded like it was like right where the ceiling is above us. It was so unbelievably loud, and someone screamed out, "Another one's coming." So I just turned around and ran, and I was running. It was number two World Trade Center collapsing. So I'm standing underneath a building like an idiot. And I start running, and I'm trying to get ahead of the smoke, and then the smoke comes around the corner on Trinity Church where I ran and knocks me down underneath a truck, and I'm sitting there in this black, the blackest black that can ever be. I reached up, I tried to see if I could see, and I took my hands and I put it up, and I actually touched my eye. I couldn't see my hand. I could feel the particles in the air. They were like this big. I could feel them going in, and I couldn't think to like pick up my shirt and put it. I was just sitting there thinking, I can't believe it. I can't believe by standing there I died. So I just start walking. I just start walking straight. And I just walk straight. And I just keep walking straight. And I called my wife 4 hours later. And she was hysterical crying. And so I understand why it took lots of people a long time. I'm a pretty together person, and I 4 hours I walked. I just walked north. I just kept walking.
0: And he just kept walking. All the Cantor Fitzgerald companies are connected by speakerphone, so there were voices heard from the tower amidst the chaos.
1: Yeah, we have, you know, a speakerphone because all our offices are connected in our equity business. They're all connected to each other because they talk to each other all day. And they heard them saying, you know, we need help, we need help, we need help. It wasn't screams. There was nowhere to go. You couldn't go down, you couldn't go up. There was nowhere to go. But I don't know of a single one of my employees who got down. Zero. Zero, and it's really sad. But I think we're all pulling together with a view that we want to make things happen for them. We need to take care of them. We need to figure out how to take care of them, and give them more, take care of them. And I think it's going to be a different kind of drive than I've ever had before. It's not about my family. I get to kiss my kids. I get to kiss my kids tonight. But other people don't get to kiss their kids. And I just have to help them. And I think what's amazing, and I think it's amazing, you have 300 people. They lost all their friends. They lost the person to their left. They lost the person to their right. And they call me up and they say, I want to go to work. I say, why do you want to go to work? Let's just go to funerals. And they go, no, I want to go to work. I can't stay home. I can't stay home. I have to work. I have to do something. And so they actually wanted to try to figure out how to be in business. It's unbelievable. It doesn't make any sense. But the reason they want to be in business, and there's only one reason to be in business, is because we have to make our company be able to take care of my 700 families. 700 families. And I have 700 families. I can't say it. I can't say it without crying.
0: Well, a different kind of drive that he'd never known before kicked in to Howard Lutnick and those remaining employees. Howard further explains what Cantor Fitzgerald was doing before and after.
1: Cantor Fitzgerald is the primary, it's like the exchange for the world's bond markets. I mean, it is the exchange for the world bond markets. Last year, we did $50 trillion in business. Today, the remaining employees of Cantor Fitzgerald and Eastbead have worked every second since that bomb. And they made the decision. And I told them, there's no reason for us to open. I don't care when we open, if we open, it doesn't matter to me. And they collectively, 250 of them, collectively voted that they were going to open the markets. And this morning, at 7 a.m., those people opened for business, not to make money, but they did it because they thought if the Fed and the Treasury wanted it to be open, it was important enough for them to show strength for America and for these markets, then they were going to do their damnedest to get it open, and they did. And I voted against it. I said, why? I don't want you to work. I want you to go home and kiss your kids and hug your families. It's them. They wanted to do it, maybe for themselves, maybe for their friends who they lost.

0: but so right this second, our electronic systems are running around the world, and it's, I don't know, maybe it's a miracle, maybe it's because these people are just, they're unbelievable. I think you can only be a good boss if you have the right people, and I'm glad they chose to be with me, but I'm the saddest person in the world that they chose to be with me, because they would have chosen to be with me. So many people, so many names, so many people I loved.
1: So many people we all loved. Again, that's Howard Lutnick, the CEO of Cantor Fitzgerald. They lost so much, but they did go back to work, and here's why. After 9/11, the Cantor Fitzgerald Relief Fund was established. All those people went back to work for a cause, a big cause. They have distributed more than $180 million to the family of Cantor Fitzgerald, one quarter of the firm's profits. What a great American story. What a sad American story. Cantor Fitzgerald's story, Howard Lutnick's story, here on Our American Stories, 9/11 Remembered.

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1: And we continue with our American stories and with a story about 9/11. Dr. Mike McGee is the author of All Available Boats, which is about Manhattan's trains and bridges shutting down on 9/11, and the heroic evacuation of 300,000 people off of the island by boats that happened to be in the area. It was a larger evacuation than Dunkirk, and it was executed by a wide variety of boats that answered the call for help, from pleasure boats to tugboats. And today, Mike tells us about the Fire Department of New York's fireboats that bravely served that day.
2: One of them was the John J. Harvey, which had been decommissioned. It was, in 1931, the fastest, most powerful fireboat in the world. It could pump 18,000 gallons a minute, which was just unheard of at the time. It was named after John J. Harvey, who had died in a fire on a boat. But the interesting thing about it is that at the time of 9/11, it was completely decommissioned, but it was functional. And the guy who actually was in charge of the John J. Harvey was an architectural preservationist who had gotten interested in saving the John J. Harvey. So this boat, which is about 130 feet long, was formally preserved and saved beginning in 1999. And Huntley Gill was the guy who raised the funds and coordinated it, and then he became the captain. He was aided by a former truck mechanic whose name was Tim Ivory, who became the chief engineer for the boat. And he just got a kick out of, you know, keeping this thing functioning. It's a mechanical wonder. And then there was a third person named Jessica DeLong, who happened to be from Massachusetts and was a maritime historian who had gotten interested in the boat and became one of the crew members for it. So at the time of the attack, Huntley Gill was asleep in his Manhattan apartment. Tim Ivory, who lived on a houseboat in a marina in New Jersey, on the New Jersey side, was having breakfast at a diner, and Jessica DeLong was writing a freelance article in her Brooklyn flat.

Within hours, the three of them were on the boat, and the boat was on the Hudson heading south to the disaster. And the first thing they did when they arrived there was to, over a loudspeaker, address the crowd that had gathered to be evacuated. You know, the most panicky people and those who were injured in the falling of the towers immediately obviously tried to get off the south side of the island, and they were all gathered there. So at Pier 63 on the Hudson River, where the boat originated, it headed south. And the first thing it did was use a loudspeaker to tell people, anybody want to go uptown? And 150 people boarded the fireboat, and they took them uptown. Then they got a call, by the time they reached uptown to discharge these 150 people, they got a call to rush back because the fire trucks had already run out of water, and they needed this retired John J. Harvey to pump 18,000 gallons of water a minute to fill the trucks that were all out of water. So that's what they did, and they stayed in action down there for 4 days. Now, one of the boats that was there as well was the John D. McKean fireboat. That fireboat was actually in service at the time. And it was a newer boat. It wasn't that brand new. It had been commissioned in 1952, again named after a firefighter in 1953, actually, who had lost his life in a steam explosion on a boat. The captain, though, Ed Metcalf, this was only his second day as captain of that boat. So he had just arrived, and the second day of his command, he gets this call to come down immediately to the seawall at Liberty Street. In fact, this was right after the first plane had hit, and the second plane had not yet hit. They were down there within about 5 minutes, and Metcalf got off the boat to go to the command center to see what the fire department wanted him to do next. He subsequently was lost in the turmoil and the collapse of the second building after the second plane hit, which they all saw, you know, and that's another part of this story. You know, anyone who witnessed those attacks, or anyone who witnessed all of the citizens covered in inches of dust and debris, slowly walking either north out of Manhattan or south to try to be evacuated by boat. Anyone who witnessed those images has never really forgotten those images. And when Ed Metcalf didn't come back immediately, one of his crew members, Tom Sullivan, went to try to find out where he was, and Tom ended up in some of the wreckage of the second building collapsing and nearly lost his life as well. But in any case, what happened was that this boat, the John D. McKean, which is 130 feet long, it played a major role in the evacuation, and it was not designed, obviously, to transport people. In fact, these boats, the way they're designed, they need a gangplank of about 12 feet to reach the shoreline. And the shorelines down there were never designed for multiple purposes either. I mean, one of the things that we learned from this event is that New York Harbor area was not well designed for a disaster. You know, the people who run these boats, they talk about the commercial uses and bringing in liners and shipping containers over on the New Jersey side. But in general, it isn't a very good edge between the water and the land for boarding human beings. Not designed for that at all. So the fact that they were able to move safely somewhere between 350,000 and 500,000 people off that island in a short period of time is nothing short of a miracle. And when they moved the John D. McKean fireboat and started using it, people were panicked. The

0: towers had just collapsed, people thought that the entire southern tip of Manhattan was going to blow up. They didn't know what was coming next, and they were panicked. And you had not simply Wall Streeters covered in dust, but you had babies and nannies and civilians who lived in the buildings around this area, all trying to get off the island. And the John D. McKean fireboat really ran into a lot of challenges in terms of children. Their deck was about 8 foot down from the loading shores, and they were literally throwing some of the babies to the open arms of these firefighters on the boat. And then the babies were taken down, and four babies to a cot were placed, and the firemen were taking care of the babies as they were loading the nannies. In one case, a lady who was panicked actually jumped in the water and got trapped between the boat and the shore, and the firefighters had to actually jump into the water and save them by throwing a plank ladder down and boosting them up. One firefighter had to dive under the water to push an exhausted lady onto the ladder. So this is a very chaotic situation. And so for the boat captains, who are not used to doing this kind of work, to remain calm and to, as much as possible, protect the safety of people who were inclined to do anything at that moment to get off the island. One of the common features of almost everyone that we interviewed was that when the boats were moving away from the island, and looking back, you could see initially the Twin Towers on fire, and then they all witnessed their collapse, and then they were just gone. The thing that was most in common in every story was the extreme quietness on the boat itself that was nothing like they had ever experienced. The solemnness, everyone was deep inside themselves.
1: And he is right about the silence. And that's the silence in New York and also in Washington, D.C. And I will bet it was the quietest time in American history. People were just shocked. A special thanks to Monty Montgomery and Alex Cortez for the work. Dr. Mike McGee, author of All Available Boats, our 9/11 special here on Our American Stories. 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
1: Vice President J.D. Vance gave the keynote address, the potential 2028 candidate, drawing from his personal story of a difficult upbringing and urging voters to keep Republicans in control of Congress.
2: Because the Democrats have become such a nightmare, we will never let them win. We're going to beat them back in November.
1: One topic we didn't hear Vance talk about was President Trump's proposal revealed Wednesday to send $5,000 to every American adult if Republicans hold on to their House and Senate majorities.
0: Oil prices are still on the rise this morning. Brent crude reaching over $108 a barrel. 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
2: From the WTMJ Breaking News Center, I'm Jessica Gatzo. A former Milwaukee City attorney avoids prison time.
3: Tierman Spencer was convicted of felony misconduct in July for using his position to avoid inspections of a building where he was storing his personal car collection. He was found not guilty of obstructing an officer. Spencer also faces five other felonies in two separate cases, one of which he's accused of working with a partner to obtain property in Milwaukee incorrectly and flipping it for profit. He'll serve 18 months of probation after the judge stayed his sentence, pay a $7,000 fine, and complete 100 hours of community service. Elizabeth Linton in WTMJ News.
2: A child is recovering from injuries after a shooting near Milwaukee's Timmerman Airport. The 12-year-old was shot near 91st and Appleton on Thursday night. Their injuries are not life-threatening. Milwaukee police are still searching for the shooter. The Milwaukee County Sheriff's Office is defending its policy regarding inmates' access to online communications devices following public criticism from a county judge and a gubernatorial candidate.
4: The Sheriff's Office pushed back on claims that tablets accessible to inmates are paid for with tax dollars in a statement Thursday, adding the tablets do not have general internet access. It comes after an inmate reportedly used a tablet to attempt to intimidate witnesses, leading Judge David Borowski to question in court.
5: Why is the Sheriff's Department handing laptops or iPads to defendants?
4: Congressman Tom Tiffany has also made the tablet issue a talking point on the campaign trail against Milwaukee County Executive David Crowley. The county's current contract with the company furnishing the tablets runs through 2028. Adam Roberts, WTMJ News.
2: On the 25th anniversary of 9/11, we're still learning about the long-term health effects of the attacks.
6: Data tracked by the World Trade Center Health Program suggests respiratory disorders and various cancers are the leading causes of death for those exposed to post-9/11 attack air in New York City.
7: Asbestos, metal, concrete, glass, these toxic gases and other chemicals.
6: Dr. Ben Weston from the Medical College of Wisconsin warns that the peak for 9/11-related lung cancers and mesothelioma may still be ahead.
7: It really is a significant burden. In fact, there's 69 different forms of cancer linked to 9/11.
6: Greg Matzik, WTMJ News.
2: In sports, the Brewers resume their homestand tonight with the first of three games against the Reds. Coverage starts after the 6 o'clock news here on WTMJ. Your WTMJ forecast, looking at mostly sunny skies today, a high of 78. Saturday, partly cloudy, warm and humid, a slight chance for showers, a high of 85. Sunday, partly cloudy, a chance for showers at night, a high of 74. Monday, partly cloudy with showers and storms likely, high of 72. I'm Jessica Gatzo, WTMJ News.
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9: Vance makes his case. Good morning, I'm Gordon Deal, along with Nicole Murray, on this Friday, September 11th. Glad you could be with us. Here's what we have for you this hour.
10: Vice President J.D. Vance helped close the Republicans' midterm convention, likely with an eye on the next presidential election.
9: The Houthi militia in Yemen says it's captured a critical Red Sea port, giving it greater control over a key oil shipping route.
10: TV host Jimmy Kimmel says he won't air an interview with a Democratic Senate candidate because of White House pressure.
9: And how airports and security procedures have changed since the 9/11 terror attacks, which were 25 years ago today.
11: When you consider that it was put together in a haphazard way after September 11th, there's been a lot of adjustments. I think it's taken over two decades for us to get this right. I think for the most part, we're moving in the right direction now, which is we're focusing much more on the people rather than on the items.
9: Sheldon Jacobson at the University of Illinois on changes to flying in the last quarter century. Vice President J.D. Vance and President Trump have closed out the first ever midterm convention for the Republican Party. Vance's remarks were interrupted by a protester carrying what Vance described as a Mexican flag. After the protester was removed, Vance said, "If you love Mexico so much, get your ass over there. I'll buy you the plane ticket." Vance pointed to his young family, in particular his newborn son, as a model and a window to the future that the potential 2028 presidential contender envisions for America. He broadly criticized Democrats who he said do not share his values.
12: In Michigan,

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7: Thanks for being with us. New York City officials have publicly unveiled more than 150,000 pages of previously undisclosed records about air quality following the terror attack of 9/11. What they show is that city officials at the time knew conditions around Ground Zero were unsafe to breathe. Meanwhile, thousands don't know they're eligible to collect from a victim's compensation fund. Here's Robert Grochow, personal injury lawyer at the firm Cannata, Hendley and Cannata. Robert, what should they know?
8: The most important thing the victims should be aware of is the fact that the Victim Compensation Fund, which was established to provide compensation to individuals who got seriously injured or their loved ones who unfortunately passed away from a 9/11 illness, is that the fund is still open. It's open until the year 2090, as unbelievable as that sounds, and that cancers seem to be overtaking the types of cases that are coming into the fund, and that's because cancers take so many years to develop. So we want your listeners to understand not to be shy about reaching out to an attorney to find out if they're potentially eligible.
7: Wow. All right. So I guess understanding your eligibility might also lead to the question of how do you prove that your condition is actually tied to 9/11?
8: So obviously, 25 years later, things become tougher. The beauty of the Victims Compensation Fund and also the correlative agency, the World Trade Center Health Program, is totally built upon a presumption based upon, do you have an illness that has been predetermined by the World Trade Center Health Program to potentially be eligible for benefits? And that translates into potential compensation from the fund. So do you have an illness that's on their list? And aside from respiratory conditions and some gastric, virtually every cancer you can think of is now on that list. And two, do you meet the health program's definition of substantial presence, which is either present on the morning of 9/11 in Lower Manhattan or Brooklyn Heights, when the towers collapsed and thus caught in what is colloquially called the dust cloud, but it was a lot more than that, or B, do you have a substantial number of hours? And it goes between 4 and 400 hours that you have to prove. They give you 10 months latitude. So they will look at your exposure basically south of Houston Street or Brooklyn Heights between September and the end of July. How do you prove it? If you are an employer, we as the attorneys at the Cannata firm reach out to your employer for records. If those records don't exist anymore, and unfortunately a lot of companies have gone under or lost their records, we then go to step two, which are eyewitnesses, witnesses that worked with you.
7: We're speaking with Robert Grochow, personal injury lawyer focused on the 9/11 terror attacks with the law firm Cannata, Hendley and Cannata. There are scores of people, I imagine, who don't know they might be eligible for the Victims Compensation Fund.
8: Well, that's absolutely correct. And we get calls every day from people said, I didn't even know the fund is still open. I thought it was just for first responders. I thought I had to be there on 9/11. Those are all misconceptions out there. You did not have to be present on 9/11. You did not have to be a first responder. Virtually any cancer is now covered, along with some respiratory and gastric, as I said. And

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6: Thanks for spending time with us. Welcome into Friday, September 11th. Gordon Deal with Nicole Murray. Some of our top stories and headlines. The first ever Republican midterm convention has closed with remarks from Vance and Trump. Houthis in Yemen are closer to control of the Bab el-Mandeb Strait. Diesel prices are at another record high this morning, $6.05 per gallon. Memorials today on this 25th anniversary of the 9/11 terror attacks. 49ers beat up the Rams in Thursday Night Football. No more dorms. Wall Street Journal says college football players are using NIL money to buy million-dollar homes. And a remarkable relationship formed in the sadness of 9/11. That story in about 20 minutes. What does air travel look like 25 years after the 9/11 terror attacks? And where does it go from here? Analysis from Sheldon Jacobson, computer science professor at the University of Illinois. Sheldon, give us a comparison.
7: Well, if we recall before September 11th, we greeted people at the gate. We were able to bring full-size toothpaste through security. It was a very different world. Today, radical change.

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4: Glad you're with us on this 25th anniversary of 9/11. The ceremonial first pitches for the Mets-Yankees game tonight at Yankee Stadium will be thrown by Brielle Saracini and her husband, Sean McGuire. Saracini's father, Victor, was the captain of United Flight 175, which was directed into the South Tower of the World Trade Center, where McGuire's father, Patrick, was working on the 84th floor. Both Brielle and Sean were 10 when they lost their fathers, and the couple met 2 years later at Camp Better Days, which was established to provide support for kids who lost a parent in the tragedy. Brielle and Sean were married on September 9th, 2017. Just 3 days after her father's passing, Brielle wrote a letter to Derek Jeter detailing her family's deeply personal loss, explaining her dad would want her to realize her dream of meeting him. When the letter reached Jeter, he invited her and her family to attend the game. Brielle and Derek Jeter remain friends today. That'll do it for this hour. For Nicole Murray and Mike Gavin, I'm Gordon Deal. Thanks for listening to This Morning, America's First News.

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2: From the WTMJ Breaking News Center, I'm Jessica Gatso. A former Milwaukee City attorney avoids prison time.
3: Tierman Spencer was convicted of felony misconduct in July for using his position to avoid inspections of a building where he was storing his personal car collection. He was found not guilty of obstructing an officer. Spencer also faces five other felonies in two separate cases, one of which he's accused of working with a partner to obtain property in Milwaukee incorrectly and flipping it for profit. He'll serve 18 months of probation after the judge stayed his sentence, pay a $7,000 fine, and complete 100 hours of community service. Elizabeth Linton in WTMJ News.
2: A child is recovering from injuries after a shooting near Milwaukee's Timmerman Airport. The 12-year-old was shot near 91st and Appleton on Thursday night. Their injuries are not life-threatening. Milwaukee police are still searching for the shooter. The Milwaukee County Sheriff's Office is defending its policy regarding inmates' access to online communications devices following public criticism from a county judge and a gubernatorial candidate.
4: The Sheriff's Office pushed back on claims that tablets accessible to inmates are paid for with tax dollars in a statement Thursday, adding the tablets do not have general internet access. It comes after an inmate

0: air in New York City.
1: Asbestos, metal, concrete, glass, these toxic gases and other chemicals.
0: Dr. Ben Weston from the Medical College of Wisconsin warns that the peak for 9/11 related lung cancers and mesothelioma may still be ahead.
1: It really is a significant burden. In fact, there's 69 different forms of cancer linked to 9/11.
0: Greg Matzik, WTMJ News.
2: In sports, the Brewers resume their homestand tonight with the first of three games against the Reds. Coverage starts after the 6 o'clock news here on WTMJ. Your WTMJ forecast, looking at mostly sunny skies today, a high of 78. Saturday, partly cloudy, warm and humid, a slight chance for showers, a high of 85. Sunday, partly cloudy, a chance for showers at night, a high of 74. Monday, partly cloudy with showers and storms likely, high of 72. I'm Jessica Gatso, WTMJ News.
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0: bringing in more ground beef, the opening of the southern border in Mexico. But beef on dairy calf is still worth $1,200, which is way higher than it was 5 years ago. So there's a part of our dairy, older dairy cow herd is really becoming a cow-calf operation. And these cows are being kept for the calves that they carry. And that's driving the herd up, and it's driving milk production up. So we have to find more outlets for that. We're seeing a decoupling. I think I've given over 40 presentations around the country. And I asked dairy farmers, how many of you are going to begin culling your dairy cows based on the fact the herd is growing so high? And none of them raised their hands. And then we walked through the value of the beef on dairy calf and actually had one prominent dairy farmer. He goes, well, I was hoping my neighbors would start culling cows. But we have this decoupling of the milk check signals and milk supply. And in normal circumstances, we'd start seeing a contraction of the dairy herd because of the soft class three prices. But we're not, because beef cull cows and calves are bringing 20% of the revenue to a dairy farm. 5 years ago, that number would have been 5%. Very dynamic.
1: As we look at the markets and this overproduction of butterfat, do we see the farm gate price going up anytime soon?
0: Well, the futures would indicate class four has quite a bit of upside. Now, class four is being driven upward, not by the butter part of it, but non-fat dry milk. And that's really a protein product. So protein sales, you know, whey protein isolate at 90% higher protein, whey protein concentrate 80, which is 80% protein. Those are the products that are pushing record highs right now. But to get those products, we got to make cheese.
1: In your new report, you mentioned that production of butterfat is up, and you're comparing New Zealand, European Union, U.S. Correct me if I'm wrong, but it looks like the U.S. has more volume, which is affecting that number, even though they don't have as much butterfat as some of the other countries.
0: Mm-hmm. The reason we're talking about those countries is the world's top three exporters in this order are the EU, New Zealand, and U.S. when it comes to dairy sales. And the New Zealand and European Union have largely not seen a big rise in butterfat levels. Now, at the same time, they haven't seen a big rise in protein levels. The issue here in the U.S. is we're just growing butterfat faster than we did protein. And there's a good reason for it. We were a butterfat deficit country. We always balanced the butterfat here. And we were telling dairy farmers, make more butterfat, make more butterfat. And about August of last year, the teeter-totter tipped to, we don't need more butterfat. And those price signals were coming in multiple component pricing. And one thing I do know about U.S. dairy farmers and Wisconsin dairy farmers, if you put the incentive out there, they will get there. They will reach it. And that's really why we're here talking about this today. They did so well now that we're in oversupply.
1: But it takes time to reach that incentivized goal. So now the goal is to make more protein. How long will it take to rebalance that teeter-totter?
0: This will be a slow roll. If protein grew faster than butterfat for the next 3 to 5 years, we'd probably get the balance back. We've got 7 months in a row now that protein has grown faster than butterfat, but that is kind of like, we're like, if you're looking at a K through 12 student here, we're in about first or second grade right now on that trajectory of the timeline to get a high school graduate.
1: So we have a long way to go.
0: That's the way I see it.
2: That's CoBank dairy economist Corey Geiger from the southern end of the world's largest barn. I'm Larry Lee.
3: 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Stay tuned as ag meteorologist Stu Muck gives you the latest forecast in just moments, right here on the Midwest Farm Report.
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0: south winds about 5 to 10. Should be a beautiful day. Skies start to cloud up a little. A small chance of rain in the west quite late tonight, early morning hours of Saturday, down into the low 60s or even upper 50s further west. And south winds about 5 to 10. There could be some of that rain in western and central Wisconsin early tomorrow. A few clouds, but let's look for mostly sunny skies to redevelop. Still a fine day in the upper 70s, maybe an 80 in the south tomorrow. South winds 5 to 10 becoming west through the day. And as we look towards Sunday, partly sunny. Could be some of that rain chance late in the day almost anywhere in the state. Not quite so warm, Pam. Upper 60s in the north, low 70s south on Sunday. Well, we take it back up into the 70s into next week, but a little cooler weather settling in as we make our way into the middle part of the month.
1: Yeah, now for the Northwoods, what are they looking at already this morning for overnight lows?
0: Not that bad, you know, just in the lower 50s. Mm. Nothing too unusual, but we'll start seeing those cooler temps next week.
1: Right, exactly. And I see that some of our folks on the talk text line, the Wisconsin potato producers, happy about this cool down because that helps with storing the spuds. They're harvesting now and getting them off to a good start. We'll need those next spring. And then we have to acknowledge the deer are starting to move around a little bit already.
0: Oh, they sure are. You remind me, I've got to look at those potato plants in the garden, don't I?
1: There you go. All right, buddy, have a good weekend.
0: All right, you too. Take care.
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0: 9/11, 25 years later, Chuck Sievertson. Ceremonies are ahead in New York, Washington, Shanksville, Pennsylvania, and elsewhere around the U.S. today. For the families of the dead, heartbreak and hope. ABC's Michelle Franzen.
1: In New Jersey, Lisa Patterson says she had just dropped off her twins Lucy and Wyatt at preschool when she learned about the attacks. Her husband Stephen worked as a trader at Cantor Fitzgerald.
2: He was plucked horrifically and unexpectedly from our lives.
1: Through the years, Lisa has helped advocate for her son Wyatt, who has a brain injury, and she keeps her husband's memory alive through stories, laughter, and grief counseling.
2: And I felt like over the years, I've been picking up pieces of shattered, heartaches along the way in the three of us. But we're doing remarkably well, and I'm so thankful. And it's really a tribute to my children because they've been my compass.
0: This is ABC News.
3: From the WTMJ Breaking News Center, I'm Jessica Gatzo. A former Milwaukee City attorney avoids prison time.
4: Tierman Spencer was convicted of felony misconduct in July for using his position to avoid inspections of a building where he was storing his personal car collection. He was found not guilty of obstructing an officer. Spencer also faces five other felonies in two separate cases, one of which he's accused of working with a partner to obtain property in Milwaukee incorrectly and flipping it for profit. He'll serve 18 months of probation after the judge stayed his sentence, pay a $7,000 fine, and complete 100 hours of community service. Elizabeth Linton in WTMJ News.
3: A child is recovering from injuries after a shooting near Milwaukee's Timmerman Airport. The 12-year-old was shot near 91st and Appleton on Thursday night. Their injuries are not life-threatening. Milwaukee police are still searching for the shooter. The Milwaukee County Sheriff's Office is defending its policy regarding inmates' access to online communications devices following public criticism from a county judge and a gubernatorial candidate.
5: The sheriff's office pushed back on claims that tablets accessible to inmates are paid for with tax dollars in a statement Thursday, adding the tablets do not have general internet access. It comes after an inmate reportedly used a tablet to attempt to intimidate witnesses, leading Judge David Borowski to question in court.
6: Why is the sheriff's department handing laptops or iPads to defendants?
5: Congressman Tom Tiffany has also made the tablet issue a talking point on the campaign trail against Milwaukee County Executive David Crowley. The county's current contract with the company furnishing the tablets runs through 2028. Adam Roberts, WTMJ News.
3: On the 25th anniversary of 9/11, we're still learning about the long-term health effects of the attacks.
7: Data tracked by the World Trade Center Health Program suggests respiratory disorders and various cancers are the leading causes of death for those exposed to post-9/11 attack air in New York City.
8: Asbestos, metal, concrete, glass, these toxic gases and other chemicals.
7: Dr. Ben Weston from the Medical College of Wisconsin warns that the peak for 9/11-related lung cancers and mesothelioma may still be ahead.
8: It really is a significant burden. In fact, there's 69 different forms of cancer linked to 9/11.
7: Greg Matzik, WTMJ News.
3: In sports, the Brewers resume their homestand tonight with the first of three games against the Reds. Coverage starts after the 6 o'clock news here on WTMJ. Your WTMJ forecast, looking at mostly sunny skies today, a high of 78. Saturday, partly cloudy, warm and humid, a slight chance for showers, a high of 85. Sunday, partly cloudy, a chance for showers at night, a high of 74. Monday, partly cloudy, with showers and storms likely, high of 72. I'm Jessica Gatzo, WTMJ News.
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10: 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I don't care about any of that. 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

0: 1,000 ton of U.S. soybeans going to an undisclosed destination, which usually means China, and 340,000 metric ton of beans going to China. That sale was announced Wednesday. Didn't do much to help us in overnight trade. December corn down 6 right now at 527. November soybeans down 15 at 1317. Currently, December wheat's down 4 at 737. July new crop wheat down 3, 754. On Thursday, barrel cheese dropped 7 cents to 146 and a quarter. 40-pound block cheese was down a penny at 146. Double A butter down a penny, $1.37 a pound. Our October class 3 milk that goes into cheese down a nickel at 1609 a hundredweight. Well, I'll tell you, sometimes you listen to those markets, you listen to the stories that we share on the Midwest Farm Report, and you wonder, why does anybody farm? Why is anybody in agriculture, let alone how have they managed to keep the farm for 100 years or more? We're going to find out about one of those families. Traveling to Washington County to meet the Hefter family. Kylie Allen with the introductions next. 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
0: My crew and I are headed out on our next farm tour starting this weekend. We're headed to Georgia, South Carolina. I'm going to be posting pictures, conversations, videos through our social media sites as the trip unfolds. If you want to see what we're up to, please feel free to follow us, Midwest Farm Report or Fabulous Farm Babe on the social media channels you follow. You should see stories popping up. Kylie Allen will be holding down the big chair most of next week. In fact, she joins us on our Finally Friday morning for another century sesquicentennial farm salute brought to you by our friends at Compure Financial. Today, we're headed back to Washington County for another story of the Hefter farm family coming from Germany, finding their way to Wisconsin. Kylie?
4: Hefter Homestead in Washington County has deep roots and a rich history that spans over 150 years. The family's history begins in Germany, but the farm itself is celebrating 150 years on Wisconsin soil. Brother and sister duo Melinda Wacker and Larry Hefter take us back in history.

0: DeWacker along with us, a brother and sister duo celebrating 150 years of Hefter Homestead. For the Midwest Farm Report, I'm Kylie Allen.
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5: 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They're going to demand it be defunded. I mean, I had a conversation with an officer not long ago. 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As I've said, if you don't want to lose it, you got to clean this stuff up. And MPD has taken an aggressive step in that direction.
4: Every weekday on Wisconsin.

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5: I'm Debbie Lozaga. Everything's looking good on the roads right now. We've got pretty much standard speeds across the system and no incidents really to report to slow you down. I'm Debbie Lozaga with your WTMJ Time Saver Traffic.
3: Storm Team forecast for today, a high of 76 degrees under mostly sunny skies. A few clouds tonight. And a low of 63. From the WTMJ Breaking News Center, today marking 25 years since the 9/11 terrorist attacks in New York, Washington, D.C., and the plane that crashed in Shanksville, Pennsylvania. ABC's Sherry Preston.
6: Former President George W. Bush addressing the nation 25 years ago.
7: Today, our fellow citizens, our way of life, our very freedom came under attack in a series of deliberate and deadly terrorist acts.
6: The former president was reading to children in Florida when the first planes hit the World Trade Center. He was flown across the country in Air Force One, but eventually went back to Washington. President George W. Bush also went to the pile at Ground Zero shortly afterwards and said this week at an event marking the anniversary, he can't believe how much time has passed.
8: The sad thing is, a third of our nation has no clue what we're talking about. They never witnessed this sacrifice. And the courage and the dedication to serve a neighbor in need.
6: A third of the country wasn't born when the September 11th attacks happened. This is ABC News.
4: Here at home, a child is recovering from injuries after a shooting near Milwaukee's Timmerman Airport on the northwest side. The 12-year-old was shot near 91st and Appleton Thursday night. Injuries said to be not life-threatening. Milwaukee police searching for the shooter.
3: Milwaukee County Sheriff's Office is defending its policy regarding

0: online communication devices following public criticism from a county judge and a gubernatorial candidate.
1: The sheriff's office pushed back on claims that tablets accessible to inmates are paid for with tax dollars in a statement Thursday, adding the tablets do not have general internet access. It comes after an inmate reportedly used a tablet to attempt to intimidate witnesses, leading Judge David Borowski to question in court.
2: Why is the sheriff's department handing laptops or iPads to defendants?
1: Congressman Tom Tiffany has also made the tablet issue a talking point on the campaign trail against Milwaukee County Executive David Crowley. The county's current contract with the company furnishing the tablets runs through 2028. Adam Roberts, WTMJ News.
3: A new lawsuit is challenging abortion restrictions across the state.
4: The lawsuit filed by Planned Parenthood of Wisconsin argues that two state laws violate the state constitution. One requires those seeking an abortion to wait 24 hours before the procedure, and another only allows licensed doctors to perform them. Planned Parenthood wants to overturn the wait time and allow more health care providers like physician assistants and nurse practitioners to perform abortions. The lawsuit comes just as the Wisconsin Supreme Court starts its new term with a 5-2 liberal majority. Jessica Gatso, WTMJ News.
0: No prison time for a former Milwaukee city attorney.
5: Tierman Spencer was convicted of felony misconduct in July for using his position to avoid inspections of a building where he was storing his personal car collection. He was found not guilty of obstructing an officer. Spencer also faces five other felonies in two separate cases, one of which he's accused of working with a partner to obtain property in Milwaukee incorrectly and flipping it for profit. He'll serve 18 months of probation after the judge stayed his sentence, pay a $7,000 fine, and complete 100 hours of community service. Elizabeth Linton in WTMJ News.
3: President Trump addressed supporters for a second night in a row at the GOP convention, the midterm convention in Dallas. The president got the final word.
6: At the Republican midterm convention in Dallas last night, President Trump doubled down on his promise to give every American adult $5,000 if Republicans retain control of Congress.
7: Let's call it Trump dividend, $5,000 for every adult citizen in our country. And we can do that because our country has never done better.
6: Later, asking the crowd to pledge that they'll vote on November 3rd. Experts say the proposal would need congressional approval.
3: ABC's Hannah Batta, both the president and the vice president, implored voters to stick together as their party faces challenges in both houses of Congress.
0: Outdoor Living Unlimited, WTMJ News Time, 6:05.

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1: Packers legend Aaron Rodgers says he expects there will someday be a welcome back to Lambeau Field as long as this guy is not there.
0: Courts at 6:15. Sorry about that. 6:15, we'll have that story. Yeah. OpenAI, one of the companies driving the artificial intelligence revolution, is reportedly considering slowing down its development.
2: Anthropic says it blocked several attempts to use its AI to develop biological weapons. In one case, it says a lab outside the U.S. used the model to research a dangerous strain of bird flu and how it could spread to humans. The company says the users tried to hide what they were doing, and the company quickly moved to ban them. Lawmakers on Capitol Hill are calling for safety guardrails.
0: ABC's Karen Hua. Now, major AI firms face increased public concern and congressional scrutiny for their work after a week of warnings, including from a researcher who quit his job at Anthropic, saying the company is gambling with our lives.
1: 25 years after the 9/11 terrorist attacks, the Wisconsin 9/11 Memorial in Kewaskum has major expansion plans. Board president there is Mark Bezada, and he tells Wisconsin's Afternoon News why they're raising money to build a museum and education center.
3: We just feel like we shouldn't have to travel 1,000 miles to understand what happened. And I think that is a different experience than watching a video or reading in a textbook when you come to a museum, when you come to a memorial like this. It's a more holistic experience, and I think you get more out of it hearing the different voices from different perspectives of what happened during that day.
1: Bezada hopes the expansion will help teach future generations who did not experience the attacks about that history.
0: Of course, that site in Kewaskum, one of the many across the country and here in the state that will be holding events today to mark 25 years since the attacks.
1: 6:10 on Wisconsin's Morning News.
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7: So far, so good. We've got a nice quiet ride around the area. Nothing major that'll slow you down. Our volume is relatively light as well, and standard speeds across the system. I'm Debbie Lazaga with your WTMJ Time Saver Traffic.
8: TMJ4 meteorologist Brendan Johnson with your storm team forecast. Lots of sunshine again for our Friday as high temperatures top out in the mid and upper 70s. We'll look for a few clouds tonight as low temperatures fall back into the lower 60s, but partly cloudy, warm, more humid for our Saturday. A very slim chance for a sprinkle or two as a cold front makes its way through the area. Highs in the low 80s, and we'll look for a partly cloudy sky Sunday. Chance for a few late day showers with highs topping out in the mid 70s.
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9: Live from the Annex Wealth Management Studios at the Avenue in downtown Milwaukee, this is Wisconsin's Morning News. 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
1: Many more remembrances through the morning as we honor 25 years since the 9/11 terrorist attacks, which inside this hour, 25 years ago, really began with the first flights, ill-fated as they were, began taking off. So that's going to be a theme through the morning, as you would expect. We will cover some other news today, including this story out of Milwaukee. You know what kills neighborhoods in the city? Aside from crime, although this is tangentially related. Vacant properties. You've heard me talk about this
0: before. Oh, yeah.
1: Vacant homes are a magnet for criminal activity, for arson, or even accidental fires that put neighboring homes and our first responders at risk, and then just the empty lots.
9: Happening today on Wisconsin's Morning News.
1: Milwaukee announcing what appears to be a well-thought-out plan with money behind it from private developers.

0: to do something about this problem. More on that in a moment. Seen it firsthand. I've told you this story. I mean, for several years, my son and I were among many here at Good Karma Sports to participate in Tory Lowe's community cleanup. And this is in spring. A bunch of folks from here and others from the community rally together and go to parts of Central City, North Side, and just clean up the neighborhood. You pick up trash. And something I noticed in those years, the vacant lots were a big part of that. The illegal dumpings, you'd have tires, car parts, furniture, just stuff dumped there. And then because there's nobody really responsible for the property, it was also one of these spots where things that were just blown around would collect.
1: Yep, yep.
0: And nobody would clean it up. And it looked terrible. And it drove down pride in the neighborhood. Well, the city, through various legal processes, becomes owners of many of these lots. And what they want to do is build new single-family homes on them. It would actually be what they call attached housing. So they'd be individual homes. They may have a shared wall between them,
1: okay.
0: But there'd be multiple on maybe a smaller lot. This from the city. The city Milwaukee Department of City Development, in the process of working with four development teams to build new affordable owner-occupied homes on city-owned lots through the Revive Housing Development Attached Housing Pilot Program. Through the pilot program, the selected teams will work closely with DCD to design and construct approximately 20 new for-sale homes on city-owned vacant lots. And there will be qualifications on those who can apply for purchasing these homes. Ultimately, they'll have to be owner-occupied. You can't buy them as an investment. Turn around and rent it out. Right? They want people who are living in their homes who are going to maintain the property. DCD is in the process of working with the selected developers to identify appropriate city-owned vacant lots for development and advance the proposal through housing designs and the city's development and approval process. So funding for the subsidies is coming from both city and federal funds. Just feels like an actionable, real solution instead of saying, we got to do something about these lots. Okay, what? And with what money? Well, this is money that's appropriated and also will bring in private development money. Developers will present their ideas for approval by the Common Council later this fall. 6:15, sports up next on Wisconsin's Morning News.
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2: Win and they're in. The Brewers start a three-game series against the Reds at AmFam Field starting tonight, and they're this close to getting into the postseason. What's our magic number, Greg?
3: One more.
2: All right. So does that mean? So it's one.
3: Give me the cards. I got Uno.
2: All right. Great. Excellent. A win and they are in. Now, obviously, their goal is further along than that. Want to clinch the division. So still got to win a couple of games to do that. And you want the one seed. So even more wins to get that. But this is the start. Just get in. So we would anticipate that maybe it's a toast. Hey, nice job, everybody.
0: That's what they did last year where they just clinched the postseason berth but still had all these other possibles out there.
2: The big uncorking of the bottles, the popping, if you will, that would be for the division. So that's the big one. But magic number still won to get in, so that's great. Now, one guy who's not going to be there is Brandon Sproat. Brandon Sproat, who has had some good moments and then some rough moments. He had a 7-run lead going into the ninth inning against the Cubs on Wednesday and couldn't hold the deal. Gave up several runs, walked several players, and ended up having to get pulled for Abner Uribe. Murphy said after the game,
4: "It's unacceptable. You got to throw the ball over to play. He can't be a major league pitcher."
2: So on Thursday, he paid the price for that. They sent him down. So he's been optioned back to Nashville. We asked Matt Arnold about it when he joined us on Brewers 360 Thursday.
5: This kid has a really good arm, and we do care about him. And, you know, he just didn't get the job done, but he's a talented kid, just like a lot of those other guys.
2: So who will take his place? Right-hander Garrett Stallings recalled in the move.
0: Stallings.
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6: The GM wanted me out of there, so.
0: The now Pittsburgh Steelers quarterback in an interview with ESPN Wisconsin's friend of the program, Jason Wilde, saying he does expect at some point to be welcomed back to Lambeau Field, but not while Brian Gutekunst remains the general manager. Rodgers still sore over how things ended, him being traded to the Jets, but accepting also some responsibility over the collapse of the relationship with the Packers.
6: Didn't necessarily agree with it, but I understand. I just didn't like the way it was handled. And obviously, I could have probably handled it better, but I, on the flip side, probably made it a little bit easier for Jordan.
0: As for Jordan, he and the Packers get set to open the season in Minnesota on Sunday. Kickoff is 3:25.
2: 49ers and Rams open their season in Melbourne, Australia. So the Rams just showed up Tuesday. The Niners have been in Melbourne since last week. Rams just showed up. It was something they spent a lot of time studying. They sent 15 staffers over the last 2 years to Australia, tracked their bodies and sleep rhythms. This was deemed to be the approach. Just show up. And 28 hours later, play the game.
0: Okay, how'd it turn out?
2: Did it work against Brock Purdy and the Niners?
7: Purdy's under center. He takes. He wants Evans. He just puts it up. Give it to Mike. Mike's got it. He pulled it in for his first touchdown. 49ers, Mike Evans.
2: It did not work. The Niners win easy 27-7 over the Rams. That call from Westwood One. Okay.
0: It's jarring. Badgers at Camp Randall under the lights again Saturday night.
8: Joseph takes the snap, play fake, back to throw. Joseph shoots it deep, right side, wide open. It's caught. Malachi Coleman, touchdown, Wisconsin. Colton Joseph to Malachi Coleman. Two transfers. Welcome to Wisconsin.
0: So remember that time last week when Wisconsin was tied with the number three ranked team in the land? It didn't end well for Bucky against Notre Dame, but the Badgers

0: boat raced 41-13. But former coach and athletic director Barry Alvarez says, here's what you can take away from that.
1: You played a team that is going to contend for the national champ, and you played them even up for a half, which tells me you're capable of playing at that level. Now you have to learn how to sustain that effort and that consistency of playing.
0: On the Barry Alvarez Show, ESPN Madison, Wisconsin, and Western Illinois Saturday night. And if you can't get right against the Leathernecks at home, you're in trouble. That'll be a 4:15 pregame, 6:15 kick. And since we have Brewers here on WTMJ, you can hear the Badgers call on 94.5 ESPN Milwaukee. 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
5: We are looking good. It is a nice Friday morning, nice and quiet. Starting to build up a little bit on westbound 94 through the stadium, as per usual. We don't really have any incidents that are going to really affect your ride too much. We just have one broken down vehicle on 94 northbound, north of Highway 20. It's not too bad, though. We're looking really good across the whole system, though. I'm Debbie Lazago with your WTMJ Time Saver Traffic.
0: 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Tune into today's Brewers pregame show for the Big Fish roof update. Should be open, mostly sunny. High of 76 today. Partly cloudy, warm and humid on Saturday with a high of 82. Sunday's high 74 with a chance of showers in the afternoon or evening hours.
6: Activities already starting to ramp up near Ground Zero, where there'll be several events taking place today to mark 25 years since the 9/11 attacks. Americans far and wide showing up there, including retired Chicago Battalion Chief Patrick Maloney.
7: I brought my sons here. They remember when I responded, so I came here to tell the story to them so we could teach the next generation and never forget.
6: So that is Maloney, who responded and was on site there for 10 days on the smoldering wreckage there, bringing his children there so they can learn. It's fascinating to hear him say that, because that is exactly what is happening right here in Wisconsin, in Keewaskum at the 9/11 Memorial and Education Center. They have a piece of the World Trade Center, Raise the Beam, that is up in the air to help remember, to teach, and to educate on. And they're also now starting to build this larger museum there, too. Gordy Haberman has been leading those efforts, the Haberman family. Of course, Andrea Haberman was from Keewaskum. She was in the towers when they came down. She was just 25 years old. And the whole plan has always been to teach and to educate and to remember. I've spent a lot of time with the Habermans over the years learning about that.
8: She sat me down at the kitchen table here. She explained it in a way that I understood. She was in 10th grade at the time. I thought, okay, now I got it.
6: Gordy and Kathy Haberman and their daughter Julie laugh so when they think about the old days when their daughter and sister, Andrea, was alive and well.
9: She was really smart and funny. She had high standards, and she was just someone of class.
6: And even after all these years, it still stings knowing she's gone.
10: Not seeing her, not touching her, not hearing her voice, and just guessing what her future would have been is heartbreaking. It's just, there are no words.
8: Mm-hmm. You know what's the hardest to describe is missing someone.
6: And the Habermans aren't alone.
8: We're just one family.
9: Right.
6: One family related to one of the thousands who lost their lives that day, or to those who've died from 9/11 related illnesses after working at Ground Zero, or to the brave men and women who enlisted and then paid the ultimate sacrifice fighting the war on terror.
11: Now, what am I looking at here, Gordon?
8: Right now, you're looking at a 2,200-pound piece of steel that came from one of the lower support beams of the North Tower.
6: In the center of Keewaskum sits this piece.

0: piece of steel, the focal point of a 9/11 memorial.
1: It's become a regional memorial and a Wisconsin memorial to not only those lost on 9/11, but our servicemen. And it will be a place to educate young people going forward.
0: I saw it firsthand when I visited the site recently.
2: Ironically, when I pulled up just to take a moment here, there was a field trip. Some 8-year-olds, maybe 9-year-olds, walking down the street from their school just to take a look and to remember and to learn.
1: We're trying to bridge a gap here between an event and the sense of community that 9/11 brought to people. And I don't want anybody to lose that fact that it starts in your hometown.
3: I hope and pray that no one will ever forget that there is love in the country, and that is first and foremost. And through the memorial, we will come to learn about all the facets that happened that day.
4: Yeah.
3: And there are a lot of facets, so there'll be no greater story to be told than that.
0: And no one can tell that story better than the Habermans. I mean, they have felt it from day one, not only here in Kewaskum in southeast Wisconsin, but in New York and across the country. So yeah, so there is an event today, and then they're raising more money now to build this museum and community center that'd be right there by the memorial. That would be another opportunity to educate, to teach, to appreciate, to learn all about what has happened even since 25 years
5: ago. Didn't Gordy, you talked to him yesterday, didn't he tell you how many tour groups they had just yesterday alone, the young
0: from little kids to senior citizens. Yeah. He was there all day doing tours and doing that type of thing. So there's a big event today, this afternoon. I'll be taking part in that as well. Very honored to be a part of that this afternoon in Kewaskum as we remember 25 years since that day.
5: News about your money this morning, WTMJ Annex Wealth Management market update. Dow Jones Industrial Average down another 0.5% and then some to 52,064. The NASDAQ fell 171 points to 26,082, and the S&P 500 finished Thursday at 7,592, down more than 0.5%. Financial planning at every level. 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
11: 9/11, 25 years later, I'm Chuck Sievertson. All former living presidents, Biden, Obama, George W. Bush, and Clinton, will be in New York City at today's annual ceremony at what was Ground Zero that day, to start in about an hour. President Trump will be at the Pentagon. There'll also be ceremonies at Shanksville, Pennsylvania, and elsewhere. Of the survivors of those killed, Marion Fontana, who lost her firefighter husband, continues to be an advocate for firefighters.
4: I'm very saddened by all the firefighters that have been sick since 9/11. So that's something I think about a lot. I mean, the ripple effect is so big, and they continue to pass away. Almost every week I hear about another firefighter than I knew.
11: Chad Creevy from Fenville, Michigan, then a recent college grad, was in the World Trade Center's South Tower when the planes hit. He escaped down a stairwell. And since then,
12: time has healed a lot.
11: This is ABC News.
13: We've got a pretty good ride shaping up this Friday morning. Westbound 94, a little bit tight right through the stadium interchange to about Holly Road. And that's pretty much it. Everything else is rolling along just fine. I'm Debbie Lazaga with your WTMJ Time Saver Traffic.
5: Mostly sunny skies, high of 76 degrees today. Just a few clouds tonight with a low of 63, right now at 61. From the WTMJ Breaking News Center, Milwaukee moving towards stronger penalties for utilities and contractors that may improperly shut down city streets.
14: The city's Public Works Committee recommended two proposals from Alders Peter Brigelis and Jocasta Zamarripa after We Energy's closed parts of National and Lincoln Avenues this summer. Both Alders claimed the utility provided improper notice. Zamarripa's measure would significantly increase fines when companies fail to provide required notice of planned closures. Brigelis' proposal would create a separate $1,000 a day penalty for non-emergency work done without a permit.
15: Interruptions of our residents and constituents' daily lives is impactful.
14: Both measures now move to the full Common Council. Neil Doyle, WTMJ News.
0: Decision Wisconsin absentee ballots are already starting to go out ahead of the November election. Wisconsin Elections Commission's member Ann Jacobs says more than 280,000 voters have requested an absentee ballot thus far, with about 66,000 already mailed out, I should say, by the local clerks. Municipalities have until September 17th to send ballots to voters who request one.
5: Coming up, this is something that Brewers fireballer Jacob Mizorowski struggles with off the mound, and he's sharing his story to help others who have the same experience. That story next.
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5: Brewers could clinch a spot in the postseason tonight. How they do that, coming up in sports at 6:45. While we're on Brewers, you know, of course, the fastest pitcher in Major League Baseball right now is our guy, Jacob Mizorowski.
0: Everybody Miz. Knows Miz. Yeah.
5: Well, he's helping kids with, and I'm not sure a lot of folks know this, he has a learning disability, Miz does. He was the keynote speaker at an event for nonprofit Sharp Literacy on Thursday and was sharing his experience with dyslexia, tells WTMJ.
18: Yeah, it was hard, and it wasn't an easy thing to go through school and stuff like that, but, you know, you had people around you to help you through the ways, and, no, it, helps a lot to have someone on the outside tell you what they went through.
5: And Sharp expecting its programs to reach thousands of students and educators in 43 schools across Milwaukee, Racine, and Waukesha. 6:37 on Wisconsin's Morning News.
12: I'm Steve Scafidi. 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Joining me today is Kleston Morgan Jr., Executive Director of City Forward Collective. Kleston, there's a lot of discussion surrounding the Milwaukee Parental Choice Program recently. Tell us more about who the program serves and why school choice matters to so many Milwaukee families.
19: The Milwaukee Parental Choice Program is the program that serves students, City of Milwaukee residents. It has income caps under 300% of the federal poverty limit. It has been in place for 30 years. There are about 30,000 students in that program. Fully one in four students who are publicly funded in the city of Milwaukee currently attend a private school using the Milwaukee Parental Choice Program. The reality is we've had the Parental Choice Program, and we should call it by its proper name. I know we often sort of shorthand it as vouchers, but you know, Dr. Fuller often reminds me it was called Parental Choice for a reason, right? It's not about schools picking who they're serving. It's about parents having agency to choose where their kids go. Many of us do this, you know, in other ways, right? We pay private school tuition. We move into a suburb or a different community because of the quality of the schools. But for many of our low-income and working-class families in Milwaukee, that hasn't been available.
12: Absolutely. And this is a program families fought to create because all children deserve access to good schools and a high-quality education. Despite that, there's been an open discussion about gradually sunsetting the Milwaukee Parental Choice Program. Kleston, can that be done responsibly?
19: Let me be clear just at the outset. It's not doable. It's not possible. Schools don't phase up and down a grade at a time like this. You start pulling dollars out of schools. 80 cents on the dollar at some of these schools is going to teaching staffs. You're going to start collapsing schools really quickly, a year or two. But the practical reality is you can't slowly defund these programs. If you're going to make that choice, you got to own the consequences of that choice, beginning with what that means for 30,000 students in Milwaukee.
12: Kleston, thanks so much for joining us today. Always great information. 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
13: Well, a little bit backed up, westbound on 94, heading through the stadium interchange to about Holly Road. Not too bad, though. It's pretty much typical stuff. We do have some debris on the ramp from Hampton to southbound 41, so heads up with that. Keep an eye out for that. Other than that, everything else is rolling along just fine around the 5-county area. I'm Debbie Lozaga with your WTMJ Time Saver Traffic.
20: From TMJ4, meteorologist Brendan Johnson with your Storm Team forecast. Lots of sunshine again for our Friday as high temperatures top out in the mid and upper 70s. We'll look for a few clouds tonight as low temperatures fall back into the lower 60s, but partly cloudy, warm, more humid for our Saturday. A very slim chance for a sprinkle or two as a cold front makes its way through the area. Highs in the low 80s, and we'll look for a partly cloudy sky Sunday. Chance for a few late day showers with highs topping out in the mid 70s.
5: Milwaukee's at 61. City of Festivals continues living up to its name this weekend. Festivals that, in many cases, began as smaller events in the neighborhoods, right? The Italians, we had our thing in the Third Ward for so many years. The Polish neighborhood, the Irish, etc. Now, largely staged at Meyer Festival Park. Well, you got to be big enough, both as an ethnic group that's represented and also as an organization, to make it work at Meyer Festival Park. And we, this weekend, have Puerto Rican Festival on the lakefront. The story of how it got there starts pretty small.
13: Milwaukee's Puerto Rican Festival looks a whole lot different than it did when it started. Back then, it wasn't on the Summerfest grounds, no big name headliner, really not much money at all. Festival founder and event director Yusuf Morales Colon says it started with an idea.
21: We started the Puerto Rican Festival in 2013. We started under the 35th Street Bridge. It was just an idea. I was working in Spanish radio at the time, and I was working with the Mexican community, and I just had a good experience on and seeing how some of the things they did really bring their culture into Milwaukee.
13: He was also watching Milwaukee's other cultural festivals grow, Polish Fest, German Fest, and he thought Puerto Rican culture belonged in that mix too. Getting there, though, was pretty grassroots.
21: Yeah, it's been a long road of just a lot of volunteer help and just support. But yeah, we started with pretty much zero budget. We've never had a donation. We're not a nonprofit.
13: So they used what they had. Local bands played.

0: stage for free. The community pitched in, and as crowds got bigger, they just kept moving from one county park to another. And one piece of that very first festival is still around. Joanna's Bakery and Cafe was there from the beginning.
1: She was our first vendor when we started in 2013, and now they have a huge bakery that's real successful. So it's really cool stuff.
0: Then last year, they made it to the Summerfest grounds. And here's the funny part. Yusuf never thought they'd get there this fast.
1: When people were talking to me about going to Summerfest, I said, yeah, it'd be about 20, 30 years, like all the other festivals, till we get there. But we've been blessed with a lot of support.
0: Yeah, it didn't take 20 years. Now they're back at Henry Meyer Festival Park for year 13. And this year, Michael Stewart is the headliner. Not bad for something that started under a bridge. But Yusuf says bigger doesn't mean they have to rush it.
1: Because we want to grow, but we want to grow slowly also. We want to make sure that we're around for 40 years.
0: 40 years. So they're taking their time. For now, year 13 is Saturday, September 12th at Henry Meyer Festival Park. For all the headliners, food vendors, and information, check out their link on WTMJ.com. 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
2: 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Should be good.
0: 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Good stuff. Good stuff.
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6: Brewers get back to work tonight against the Reds at AmFam Field, and a win and they're in. The magic number, just the way the schedule works out with the teams behind them, the magic number for the Brewers to just clinch a postseason berth is now what, Greg?
7: Uno más.
6: So one. So one, just to get in. Obviously, they have bigger fish to fry. But
2: want
6: to
2: do more than that.
6: But. Yeah. And clinching is probably a formality, too. It's just going to happen. But tonight, they could just clinch their way in. Now, we don't expect huge parties. That'll probably happen when they clinch the division, or I should say if and when they clinch the division.
2: We're getting closer to
6: but they, win. They last year, they had a little toast, so we'll see what happens tonight. So how do you keep your edge, Matt Arnold? The Brewers baseball president of operations joined us earlier on Brewers 360.
8: It's really just sort of how do you maintain that mindset? You know, the one thing that Murph is so good about is just maintaining that win tonight mentality, you know, and I think if you start to pull your foot off the gas a little bit, there's a chance to lose that, you know, and so, but I agree with you that it's important really to make sure that we manage everybody's workloads appropriately.
6: Vince wants to have everyone off today. And
2: just the whole weekend.
6: Some exit will likely happen with a couple of those guys. Dustin May on the mound for the crew tonight, 6:45 first pitch. Our coverage starts around 6:15 right here on WTMJ.
2: What should happen this week would be the opposite. Or actually still this, but this time Bucky putting its opponent through the buzzsaw. Wisconsin favored by more than 36 points against Western Illinois Saturday. Former Wisconsin coach and athletic director Barry Alvarez and what the Badgers need to do when facing a cupcake opponent.
9: Naturally, you want to win the game, but you want to improve on the things that you were subpar on in the last game. Because as the season goes along, if you don't improve, then you're in trouble. So that's what good coaches do.
2: On the Barry Alvarez Show, ESPN Madison. I should point out, cupcake, my words, not his.

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1: 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Pregame 4:15 for the 6:15 kick at Camp Randall. 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
0: In Melbourne, Australia.
2: Second and six. Purdy comes back from under his center, looks to throw. Purdy takes the attack, and it's perfectly weighted. Touchdown, San Francisco. DeMarcus Robinson in the end zone. Couldn't help but catch it. Brock Purdy, stunning throw right on the guts.
0: That was Aussie broadcast.
1: Get him in the guts, mate.
0: Of the game. The game was on Netflix, but that was the Aussie call of it. 49ers roll over the Rams 27-7 in the first game ever to be played in Australia.
1: As for the Packers, week one in Minnesota, taking on the Vikings at US Bank Stadium. That'll be a 3:25 kickoff. We'll get a prediction from ESPN's Gabe Neitzel coming up next on Wisconsin's Morning News.
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4: 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I wore number 17.
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5: All right, starting to see a little bit of a backup right now on northbound 41, just basically from just past Capitol Drive up to Hampton. On the southbound side, we've got a little bit of a backup coming out of the Appleton Avenue area. Westbound 94, our usual backups from 35th Street to Holly Road. Eastbound, you're slowing down from about 84th Street past 68th, and then again coming out of the stadium interchange to 35th Street. I'm Debbie Lazaga with your WTMJ Time Saver Traffic.
6: Your forecast for the weekend: sunny today, a high of 76. Tonight, maybe a couple of clouds, a low of 63. Saturday, warm and humid, high of 82. Sunday, a chance for a shower and a high of 74. 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
4: At 6:52, bringing in friend of the program, ESPN's Gabe Neitzel. At long last, week one is well underway. And the Packers have the Vikings in Minnesota. Do you have his thing? Should we just get right to it?
6: It is exciting.
4: Do you want me to ramp up anymore?
6: Let's do it.
7: And now, here's our expert Gabe Neitzel's prediction of everything that's going to happen and the exact score of the game.
8: Why don't you just tell me the score of the Packers game?
9: I missed the preseason. I do. I missed the edited version, but this will have to do. If you've watched any of the games over the last 2 days, we do this every year. Everybody gets excited for preseason. Oh, we made it. Training camp has started. And then nothing really happens during training camp because everybody wants to be as cautious as they possibly can because the contracts are just, they're incredibly high. People want to protect their investments. So these first couple of weeks are kind of still a feeling out period, right? Like, yes, the Packers played their starters more this year in preseason games than they had in years past, but that was three series for the offense, right? Like, that was three
4: put that
9: total
4: in perspective.
9: Series.
4: Three series.
9: Yeah, that's it. And, like, Chewy, back in his day, you know, they're in the third game, that would be the dress rehearsal. They would play the entire first half and then a series or two into the third quarter because coaches wanted their team to have that feeling of cooling down and then ramping back up.
4: Yep.
9: For the second half. So it leads to some sloppy football, some penalties, and just kind of a slow start. And that's what especially last night in the first half and the night before in the first half have been. So I'm not expecting a huge shootout up there at US Bank Stadium. I still think the Packers come out victorious. I've got a ton of questions about Kyler Murray and Kevin O'Connell. Like, Kevin O'Connell's been crowned as this like quarterback whisperer. He's been there for 4 years. They've made the playoffs twice, and he has not won a playoff game. Like, and everyone, oh man, Kevin O'Connell, he's this genius. I mean, Matt LaFleur's made the playoffs the last 3 years. He's won a playoff game, you know, and Kevin O'Connell can't live up to that resume. So I think this is a huge season for Kevin O'Connell. It's a huge, not just for Kevin O'Connell, but obviously for Kyler Murray. So he wants to continue his career, but I think they're going to kind of get off to a slow start as well. I like the Packers winning 21-17.
4: All right. Okay. If that were to occur, I would accept that.
6: Are you not feeling it?
4: No, I am. It's just so week one is, to Gabe's point, it's ridiculous. No teams have their identity. You're working off of who they were at the end of last season and then maybe trying to calculate in any changes that have been made. But it's just so hard until you get into, what, week four?
9: Yeah.
4: Where you really start to understand who these teams are.
9: Yeah, exactly. And and injuries can happen. Yeah. I mean, we saw that A.J. Brown, he's going to be out for at least a month now for the Patriots with a high ankle sprain. Sam Darnold, it seems like they avoided disaster.
6: That could have been
9: there,
6: a catastrophe.
9: So his hip isn't broken, but he's still going to miss next week's game. So injuries can also creep up and kind of bite.

0: you and be a big factor in the game at any time.
1: All right, well, hold on. We do have a game tomorrow.
2: Why don't you just tell me the score of the
3: Badgers
2: game?
4: You like that one?
0: Yeah, there we go. That's more like it.
4: Did you see? No, I'm not typically a gambling man. I mean, I'll make a bet, you know, with you for a few bucks, but I'm not online trying to do that or whatever. But this point spread on the Badgers game against Western Illinois?
0: Western Illinois.
4: Yep. Is 36 and then some?
0: 38 in the hook. So you got 38 and a half. 38 and a half. Which is nothing. I think the spread was like over 40 last night in the Miami-Florida A&M game. But Miami is the number 7 team in the country. They won that game 77-7.
4: Now, I appreciate when you schedule cupcakes in the early part of the season before you start your conference ramp up, that the idea is you're going to put a 50 spot on somebody and hold them to 3 points or what have you. But this is not Ron Dane's Badgers.
0: No, most certainly is not. I might lay the points by that number.
1: Really?
4: I might lay the points.
0: Because you just don't know. To what we were just talking about with the Packers, like in college football, there's so much more roster turnover, especially in the era of NIL and transfer portal. They played good for a half last week.
4: Yeah, okay.
0: I don't have a good feel for what this team is.
1: Sure.
0: And they really won't have an opportunity. I mean, hopefully they take care of business this week, and then next week is Eastern Michigan before they play Penn State in their fourth game. So you're hoping that they can kind of start ramping things up and start showing you some stuff. But when you're playing these teams and there are so many questions like the Badgers have, are you really proving anything when you're playing this inferior of competition? And I think that's part of the issue that college football is also trying to solve, and they're trying to figure out, which is why the Big Ten wants to go to a 24-team playoff model, because they're hoping that more teams will schedule tougher opponents. We get more games like Ohio State, Texas this weekend, because the result of the game doesn't necessarily matter. Okay, you lose that game. It's a 24-team playoff. You're probably still going to get in between those two teams. You know, the risk isn't there necessarily, but fans can still be entertained.
4: I'd argue, with rare exception, and there are some, if you have a compass direction in the name of your university, you're probably not that good. I got an Eastern.
0: Directional Michigan. Directional Illinois.
1: I don't know. Tell that to Michigan last
0: directional,
1: week.
0: Directional Iowa.
1: That's true. There's a moment there.

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5: 7 o'clock, I'm Vince Vitrano on Wisconsin's Morning News. 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
6: I'm Eric Bilstead, a challenge to Wisconsin's abortion laws.
7: I'm Debbie Lozaga. Westbound 94 tightening up right through the stadium interchange past Hawley Road. Eastbound is going to be slowing down just east of 84th Street all the way to 68th, and then again from the stadium to 35th. A little bit of a heavy ride westbound 894 from 27th Street out past Loomis to about 51st. I'm Debbie Lozaga with your WTMJ Time Saver Traffic.
5: High of 76 degrees today under mostly sunny skies with a few clouds tonight and a low of 63. Milwaukee's at 62. And from the WTMJ Breaking News Center, today marking 25 years since the 9/11 terrorist attacks in New York, Washington, and the plane that went down in Shanksville, Pennsylvania. ABC's Chuck Sievertson.
8: Next hour, a remembrance ceremony begins in Lower Manhattan, bells marking when each World Trade Center tower was hit and collapsed. Loved ones reading the names of those killed there, nearly 3,000. And a new addition this year.
9: A seventh moment of silence will be held to honor the lives lost in later years from 9/11-related illnesses. More than 9,000 people, including 453 New York City firefighters, a toll that now exceeds the number killed on the day itself, some dying from cancers related to toxic air at Ground Zero.
8: ABC's Olivia Rubin.
10: And then, of course, watching the towers come down, I just kind of knew that my life would never be the same.
8: Marion Fontana.
10: So it was my eighth wedding anniversary, and Dave, my late husband, was coming off a 24-hour shift.
8: This is ABC News.

0: metal, concrete, glass, these toxic gases and other chemicals.
1: Dr. Ben Weston from the Medical College of Wisconsin warns that the peak for 9/11 related lung cancers and mesothelioma may still be ahead.
0: It really is a significant burden. In fact, there's 69 different forms of cancer linked to 9/11.
1: Greg Matzik, WTMJ News.
2: Overall, cancer-related deaths account for about 30% of the post-9/11 related fatalities.
3: Waukee County Sheriff's Office defending its policy regarding inmate access to online communications devices like tablets following public criticism from a judge and a candidate for governor.
4: The sheriff's office pushed back on claims that tablets accessible to inmates are paid for with tax dollars in a statement Thursday, adding the tablets do not have general internet access. It comes after an inmate reportedly used a tablet to attempt to intimidate witnesses, leading Judge David Borowski to question in court.
5: Why is the sheriff's department handing laptops or iPads to defendants?
4: Congressman Tom Tiffany has also made the tablet issue a talking point on the campaign trail against Milwaukee County Executive David Crowley. The county's current contract with the company furnishing the tablets runs through 2028. Adam Roberts, WTMJ News.
2: Planned Parenthood of Wisconsin is challenging the state's abortion restrictions. A new lawsuit argues the two state laws violate women's rights. CEO Tanya Atkinson.
6: We're challenging two politically imposed barriers to abortion care that have no medical basis. A law that prevents qualified advanced practice clinicians from providing abortion care, and a law that forces patients to wait over 24 hours and make multiple appointments before they can get the care they have already decided they need.
2: The lawsuit comes after the Wisconsin Supreme Court overturned an 1849 state law that banned abortions last year.
3: News is brought to you by Margol Media. 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
8: Packers legend Aaron Rodgers says he does expect at some point to be welcomed back to Lambeau Field as long as this guy is no longer there. Sports at 7:15.
7: Milwaukee leaders are moving forward with a pothole pilot program, which aims to make longer-lasting repairs to roads and alleys. The city's Public Works Committee recommending using $300,000 already available to the department for concrete panel replacements. City engineer Kevin Muse.
9: The department has actually been exploring concrete panel replacement for about a year now, exploring, trying to figure out what it could do for us, what the benefit could be. The target for panel replacement are those pads of concrete that I'm sure everybody could recognize what a single panel of concrete looks like in a road, where we have a cluster of 1 to 10 panels in an area that have failed.
7: This comes as the city's received a record number of pothole repair requests. It now moves to the full common council.
8: The defense attorney for Lindsay Clancy has now filed a motion asking a judge to throw out her triple murder case. Attorney Kevin Reddington says prosecutors failed to show enough evidence to support a conviction. Now, meanwhile, jurors from the original trial are starting to talk about those deliberations, how it ended up behind closed doors with the lone holdout. ABC's Aaron Katursky.
10: Nick Dargy said the lone holdout, one of three men on the jury, had doubts about Clancy's guilt but refused to join the others and acquit her.
11: He explicitly said, you know, I don't know if the prosecution or the defense proved their case.
10: Dargy is 25. He served in the Army, but he said nothing prepared him for this trial.
12: What about injuries?
13: All right, counsel, could...
14: When you saw Lindsay Clancy break down, saying that she couldn't do this anymore,
11: that was hard to listen to.
10: Clancy's attorney is collecting accounts from jurors like this one as he prepares to file a motion to dismiss her murder case.
8: The attorney arguing Clancy was suffering from postpartum psychosis when she killed her three children.
7: Outdoor Living Unlimited, WTMJ News Time, 7:09.
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1: Traffic brought to you by Marty's Pizza in Delafield. Deb?
2: We have a little bit of a backup westbound on 894 from about 27th Street past Loomis. Looks like we got some debris on the roadway on the off-ramp to Loomis, so just something to keep in mind. Other than that, eastbound 94 tightening up from 76th Street to 68th, and then from the stadium interchange to 35th. Westbound's a bit tight right through the stadium to about Holly Road. And then on the ramp from Hampton to southbound 41, we do still have that debris there. Northbound slowing down right past Hampton. Your usual backups there, so it's not anything specific. I'm Debbie Lozaga with your WTMJ Time Saver Traffic.
3: From TMJ4, I'm meteorologist to Brendan Johnson with your Storm Team forecast. Lots of sunshine again for our Friday as high temperatures top out in the mid and upper 70s. We'll look for a few clouds tonight as low temperatures fall back into the lower 60s, but partly cloudy, warm, more humid for our Saturday. A very slim chance for a sprinkle or two as a cold front makes its way through the area. Highs in the low 80s, and we'll look for a partly cloudy sky Sunday. Chance for a few late day showers with highs topping out in the mid 70s.
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4: Live from the Annex Wealth Management Studios at the Avenue in downtown Milwaukee, this is Wisconsin's Morning News. Here are your hosts, Vince Petrano and Eric Bilstad.
1: We said in anticipation of Packers running back Josh Jacobs' initial appearance on criminal charges that he was not required to attend the proceedings in Brown County Court in person. And we said that he likely would not attend unless there were some reason for him to be there, right?
5: A development of some kind.
1: Yes. Well, he did attend, and there was that reason.
6: Yeah, I fully understand the seriousness of the situation, and I take full responsibility.
1: That is Jacobs in court before a judge in what turned into a plea and sentencing hearing. Might not even be the most important thing we learned in court Thursday. I'll tell you what that is in a moment. First, Jacobs pleading no contest to misdemeanor charges, battery, criminal damage to property, stemming from what prosecutors called a physical fight with his girlfriend back in May. Jacobs fined $1,000 on the battery conviction and accepts a deferred prosecution on the damage to property charge, which will be dismissed in a year, provided Jacobs gets counseling and honors other restrictions, including having no contact with the victim. Here's the judge, Mark Hammer.
7: This event is not a positive reflection of your character, Mr. Jacobs. You know, it sounds like there are a number of factors of your character that are good and are positive, and that's a part of who you are. But this behavior is concerning.
1: So that's that. As far as the legal process is concerned, what it means for Jacobs' future with the Packers and the league remains to be seen. Statement from the NFL. We have been closely monitoring all developments in the matter, which remains under review of the personal conduct policy. An NFL spokesperson said in a statement, there is no change to his status as he remains on the commissioner's exempt list. For now means he can't practice, can't play.
5: Right.
1: NFL, you would expect, will ultimately decide whether a suspension is in order, and if so, for how long.
5: But what about the video?
1: Aha!
5: There's supposed to be video.
1: To that really important thing. Under the plea agreement, and I looked up the court record this morning, the evidence in the case, including the video, which prosecutors claim shows Jacobs pushing the victim to the ground, the evidence is sealed by court order. That means the open records request to make the video public will be denied. It means the Packers and the NFL may also never see that video, and unless leaked, neither will any of us. That is significant as it pertains to Jacobs' future in the league and with the Packers.
5: That'd be very difficult to leak, wouldn't it?
1: Well, who even has possession of it? You have prosecutors, so it'd have to either come from there, or it was recorded at Jacobs' home off of his security camera, so he's not going to do that. So it would be a very dubious leak indeed. Wouldn't expect that to happen. So we now wait to see what the league decides to do without the knowledge of that video evidence. 7:14 on Wisconsin's Morning News.
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0: just getting in. They'd likely throw their big old pop the cork bottle thing. They'll do that when they clinch the division. I should say if they clinch the division. So one thing to bring up, Brandon Sproat, holding a 7-run lead against the Cubs on Wednesday, he imploded. He walked walked four batters. He was struggling in that ninth. It almost cost them the game. What did Murphy think?
1: It's unacceptable. You got to throw the ball over to plate. He can't be a major league pitcher.
0: Well, because of that, they sent him down. He's now headed back to Nashville with the Sounds. Right-hander Garrett Stallings recalled in that move. Matt Arnold, when he joined us for Brewers 360 on Thursday, explained a little bit about Sproat.
2: This kid has a really good arm, and we do care about him. And, you know, he just didn't get the job done, but he's a talented kid, just like a lot of those other guys.
0: Dustin May on the mound tonight for the Crew. 6:45 first pitch right here on WTMJ Radio. To the NFL, the Niners traveled to Melbourne last week. The Rams decided to show up just 24 hours before the game. Which team would benefit from playing in Australia? The Niners. They win easy 27-7 over the Rams.
3: Aaron Rodgers ahead of week one in the NFL.
4: The GM wanted me out of there. So
3: Pittsburgh Steelers quarterback now in an interview with ESPN Wisconsin's friend of the program, Jason Wilde, saying he does expect to at some point be welcomed back to Lambeau Field, but not while Brian Gutekunst remains the general manager. Rodgers still sore out of health. Over how things ended, him being traded to the Jets ultimately, but accepting some responsibility for the collapse of the relationship.
4: Didn't necessarily agree with it, but I understand. I just didn't like the way it was handled. And obviously, I could have probably handled it better. But I, on the flip side, probably made it a little bit easier for Jordan.
3: And for Jordan, he and the Packers get set to open the season in Minnesota on Sunday.
5: Joseph takes the snap, play fake, back to throw. Joseph shoots it deep, right side, wide open. It's caught! Malachi Coleman, touchdown, Wisconsin!
3: Badgers will be at Camp Randall under the lights again Saturday night. So remember that time last week when Wisconsin was tied with the number three team in the land? Yeah. Didn't really end well for Bucky against Notre Dame. Badgers boat raced 41-13 when it was all said and done. But former coach and athletic director Barry Alvarez saying on ESPN Wisconsin, here's what you take away from that.
6: You played a team that is going to contend for the national championship, and you played them even up for a half, which tells me you're capable of playing at that level.
3: Wisconsin and Western Illinois Saturday night, and if you can't get right against the Leathernecks at home, you're in trouble. That'll be a 4:15 pregame, 6:15 kick, and since we have the Brewers here on WTMJ, you can hear that call on 94.5 ESPN Milwaukee. 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

0: back up right past 76th Street to 68th, and then from the stadium proper all the way past 35th. Westbound side is slowing down from 35th Street to Holly Road. We've also got westbound 894 slowing down 27th Street to 51st. Eastbound's backed up from 68th Street all the way to 35th, so that's something to keep in mind. Starting to get a bit heavier on northbound 4394 right past Oklahoma Avenue. That volume is filling in, so you're going to start to see some delays on that leg of the route as well. I'm Debbie Lazago with your WTMJ Time Saver Traffic.
1: 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Mostly sunny and a high of 76 degrees today, 82 on Saturday, 74 the high on Sunday.
2: That's the scene. You can hear it there at Ground Zero right now, ahead of the festivities that will be taking place here shortly. 25 years later since those attacks began on September 11, 2001. We all remember how we felt, right? How you felt that moment, that concern, that fear, that confusion, that loss that you felt, that emptiness. Well, imagine if you were searching for somebody. Imagine if you didn't know where your loved one was at that moment. Remarkable story here locally about a woman from West Bend named Jessica, who was living in New York and had no idea who Andrea Haberman was. Andrea Haberman would later, we learn, was killed in the attack. She's from Keewaskum. And this story of how Jessica, who did not know Andrea, decided to search for her.
3: I had called the FBI out there and the PD, and finally one guy just said to me, "Mr. Haberman, nobody's looking for your daughter. It's chaos out here."
2: In the hours after the 9/11 attacks, the Haberman family struggled to keep it together as they desperately searched to connect with their daughter Andrea, who had been in the North Tower when the first plane hit.
3: We were afraid to actually leave here because we were waiting for a phone call.
2: Eventually, the Habermans decided to send a picture of Andrea and a description to the media, hoping it would get coverage in New York.
3: We came up with that plan, did it on my computer upstairs, press release, Zoom New York.
2: Pretty soon, everyone knew there was a young woman from Keewaskum missing amid the chaos.
4: I learned of Andrea Haberman to my parents.
2: Jessica Osenbrugger lived in New York at the time.
4: They had asked me if I knew Andrea Haberman, and I said no. And
2: Jessica was from West Bend, just 5 miles away from Keewaskum, and she was turning 25 years old, the same age as Andrea.
4: At that time, she was missing, and they explained to me she's on every single news network. The family is looking for her. Grandma and I had decided this is something that I really need to do for this family, that I need to help them search.
2: So Jessica made copies of Andrea's picture and stats, immediately posting them across the city.
4: It was sort of a strange circumstance to search for somebody you didn't know.
2: At the Haberman house back in Wisconsin,
3: I got a phone call. "Mr. Haberman?" I said, "Yes." He said, "I want you to know I'm looking for your daughter." I got her name.
2: And that was it. The Habermans knew they had to go to New York.
3: That was our cue to leave.
5: Andrea's fiance headed right to our house and said, "Let's put everything in my truck. We're on our way."
6: Let's go.
2: The Habermans and Andrea's fiance headed for New York. Their spirits were high until they got there.
3: We ended up in New Jersey at the entrance to the Holland Tunnel, which directly overlooked the site across the river. And that's when I got very scared. The smoke plume, there was no description of that. And you knew that you were in a different, surreal world at that point.
2: Meanwhile, Jessica was in the middle of her search, registering Andrea's name at the armory, posting photos everywhere, while also hitting up the hospitals.
4: I thought, well, I'm going to find her, I'm going to go to her, and I'm just going to hold her hand and let her know that she's not alone. I'm going to stay here and I'm going to be with you.
2: When the Habermans made it into the city, it didn't take

0: long for them to see Jessica's handiwork.
1: There's Andrea's poster and a light post. And another black op, another one. And our Jessica, who we didn't know. Mm-hmm.
0: But they quickly realized how overwhelming this search would be.
1: Everywhere you went, there were people.
2: And there was no Kristen found alive.
3: There's nobody found.
2: No, they were gone. It was like they disappeared. Yeah.
0: Finally, the two search parties would meet. The Hoppermans found themselves outside Jessica's office.
1: I asked at the desk, Jessica Kramer.
4: I always remember that walk from my desk. You really thought about what could you ever possibly say.
1: And I would walk, Jessica.
3: There she was.
1: There she was.
2: Our angel in New York.
4: And I remember just saying, I'm so sorry.
1: We gave each other hugs.
4: I'm so sorry that we are meeting this way.
0: The sad reality would slowly come, that Andrea had not survived. And the Hoppermans embraced yet another stranger who would soon become their family.
1: She grew up, paralleled the kids here, and lived only 5 miles away. Just
3: crazy.
1: Crazy story. Yeah, we got to calling her our angel in New York.
4: I think about Andrea quite often. Andrea and I had shared some similar traits and qualities. We were two girls the same age who grew up 5 miles apart, but we never knew each other in life at all. I wish I would have met her.
0: Incredible story. One of countless examples of the humanity and compassion and love that took place 25 years ago. Jessica Kramer Osenberg, actually, she will be the keynote speaker at the 9/11 event today in Key Wascom. That's taking place this afternoon.
5: And just to update you on that September 11th timeline, at this point, 25 years ago, American Airlines Flight 11, United Airlines Flight 175, and American Airlines Flight 77 had already lifted off, so they were all in the air about to, in the cases of two of those, meet the World Trade Center towers and the other headed for the Pentagon.
0: And coming up in the 9 o'clock hour, I don't think we've ever done this before. We have pulled large chunks of our broadcast from that day from Wisconsin's Morning News. John Belmont, John Jackler, will play those in succession in real time as it sounded on the radio.
5: 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NASDAQ was off more than 0.5% to 26,082. S&P 500 also down more than 0.5% to 7,592. 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
2: 9/11, 25 years later, I'm Chuck Sievertson. The crowd assembling at what was Ground Zero in New York for an annual ceremony getting underway. Former Presidents Biden, Obama, George W. Bush, and Clinton are there, as well as Vice President J.D. Vance. President Trump is due at the Washington ceremony at the Pentagon, where ABC's Martha Raddatz is.
3: It's going to be a very rainy ceremony here today, and of course a very solemn ceremony. They will put the names of each of the victims up. Usually they put the pictures as well. I'm thinking this morning of Commander Patrick Dunn, whose wife was pregnant.
2: Despite increased efforts to combat them, threats remain, says ABC News Chief Justice Correspondent Pierre Thomas.
4: Just yesterday, the Department of Homeland Security told us that they're concerned that terrorists are using AI to try to build better explosives and biological weapons.
2: This is ABC News.
5: Eastbound 94, we are seeing a little bit of a backup now from 76th Street all the way to 35th. Also some backups right past Barker Road. On westbound 94, tightening up through the stadium from 35th to Holly Road, and then right across Calhoun. We've got northbound 4394 tightening up from Howard Avenue up to Oklahoma, and then back up onto the high-rise bridge as well towards the Marquette. I'm Debbie Lozaga with your WTMJ Time Saver Traffic.
6: Storm Team forecast, sunny skies today, high of 76 degrees, low down to 63 tonight with a few clouds, and current temperature at 63. From the WTMJ Breaking News Center, Milwaukee bar that closed amid backlash over a so-called no playlist is poised to reopen under new management.
7: The Garage found itself at the center of a controversy when a list of musicians that DJs were not allowed to play, including black artists and Milwaukee rappers, went viral online. The bar's owner said she was already in the process of selling the Garage and her other bar, Hi-Hat Lounge, to the owner of Jack's American Pub and Milwaukee Brat House, and has since apologized. The Garage posted on social media a tentative reopening for October 15th. Jessica Gatzo, WTMG News.
8: Two men accused of vandalizing a church on Marquette University's campus in two separate incidents will head to trial.
9: The first, Demetrius Henderson, pled not guilty Thursday to a felony charge of causing $25,000 in damage to church statues and other property in March. The second, Aaron Ferris, was found competent in court Thursday after he allegedly tried to break into the church with an axe on Easter Sunday, causing $50,000 in damage. Church of the Jesu had completed a $10 million renovation project last year. Elizabeth Linton in WTMJ News.
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4: Brewers could clinch a postseason spot tonight, sports at 7:45.
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4: It was an instant success when it debuted in 2018. It is back for another year and opening tonight. China Lights begins its month and a half long run at Berner Botanical Gardens.
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8: Stage past the fox on the other side.
4: So I went last couple of years, multiple performance shows every evening. 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
3: I got you.
4: 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Yeah. 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
1: Still seeing some delays out there. We've got westbound 894 backing up out of the Mitchell Interchange all the way past Loomis, and a broken down vehicle on the off-ramp to Loomis as well. But actually, the delays continue all the way to 76th Street. On the eastbound side, we've got delays from about 92nd Street all the way to 35th. On 94, westbound 94 is backed up from 35th to Holly Road, and then from about Elm Grove Road all the way past Moreland. On eastbound, a little bit tight right past Barker Road, and then you're back on the brakes from 84th Street to 35th. I'm Debbie Lozaga with your WTMJ Time Saver Traffic.
6: TMJ4 meteorologist Brendan Johnson with your Storm Team forecast. Lots of sunshine again for our Friday as high temperatures top out in the mid and upper 70s. We'll look for a few clouds tonight as low temperatures fall back into the lower 60s, but partly cloudy, warm, more humid for our Saturday. A very slim chance for a sprinkle or two as a cold front makes its way through the area. Highs in the low 80s, and we'll look for a partly cloudy sky Sunday. Chance for a few late day showers with highs topping out in the mid 70s.
5: Milwaukee's at 63.
7: These acts of mass murder were intended to frighten our nation into chaos and retreat. But they have failed. Our country is strong. A great people has been moved to defend a great nation.
5: President Bush there in his remarks 25 years ago on this day, September 11th. That was after the president had been quickly evacuated. Remember, he was reading to school children in Florida when he first learned initially that a plane had struck the World Trade Center, and then soon thereafter that a second plane had hit, and this was very different than just an accident.
8: He would address, he would address the nation that morning from the school first, before then hopping on Air Force One. Ceremony's just getting underway now at Ground Zero.
5: At this point in the day, 25 years ago, I told you the three flights, American Airlines 11, departed Boston, already in the air. United Airlines Flight 175 also had departed Boston, bound for Los Angeles, but ultimately one of the planes that struck the World Trade Center towers, also in the air, and Flight 77, which ultimately hit the Pentagon, also in the air at this time. And United Airlines Flight 93, which crashed in Shanksville, Pennsylvania, had just lifted off 7:42 a.m. our time, and was just getting in the air 25 years ago.
8: A lot of political dignitaries on hand this morning. All former living presidents are there, along with the vice president. President Trump will be in Washington at the Pentagon later this morning. They will read all the names as they do every year and

0: extra, a seventh moment of silence this year for those who have passed away years after the fact from the illnesses, the cancers, and everything they've suffered from breathing in that toxic air.
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2: mean to interrupt the national anthem, that again in New York, here locally, ceremony set to begin at the War Memorial Center on the lakefront, and WTMJ's Neil Doyle is there, so we'll check in with him about local observances coming up just after 8 o'clock. 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
2: The Brewers start a weekend series with the Reds at AmFam Field starting tonight. And the magic number just to get into the postseason. Pancake?
3: Uno más.
2: Yeah, it's just one. One. The magic number is one to clinch a berth. Okay, so we knew that was going to happen. The magic number to clinch the division, which is the bigger your fish, is five. Now, you want even more than that, though. You want to actually get the one seed. So they got a little bit more winning to do at the moment. So you got to keep your edge, but you also need to rest your guys, Matt Arnold, the Brewers president of baseball operations. Join us for Brewers 360 on Thursday.
4: It's really just sort of, How do you maintain that mindset? You know, the one thing that Murph is so good about is just maintaining that win tonight mentality, you know, and I think if you start to pull your foot off the gas a little bit, there's a chance to lose that, you know, and so, but I agree with you that it's important really to make sure that we manage everybody's workloads appropriately.
2: Yeah,
4: here.
2: So Vince wanted everybody off.
5: That's the Vinny plan, is
2: just play seven guys.
5: Throttle, you have to call your field, right? Remember, you used to do that when you didn't have enough guys?
2: Yeah.
5: So, no. The Vinny plan is to throttle back now and then ramp back up in that last week of the season.
2: Yeah, I got you.
5: That's the Vinny plan.
2: Dustin May on the mound for the Crew. Odd start time tonight, 6:45. It's an Apple TV game, so if you're scrambling and searching for it tonight, you can always find it right here on the radio, WTMJ.
5: What should happen this week would be the opposite of... Or actually, it should still be that, but this time it would be Bucky putting its opponent through the buzzsaw. Wisconsin favored by more than 36 points against Western Illinois Saturday. Former Wisconsin coach and athletic director Barry Alvarez on what the Badgers need to do when facing a cupcake opponent.
6: Naturally, you want to win the game, but you want to improve on the things that you were subpar on in the last game. Because as the season goes along, if you don't improve, then you're in trouble. So that's what good coaches do.
5: On the Barry Alvarez Show, ESPN Madison. I should point out, cupcake, my words, not his. But, I mean, Western
2: God,
5: Illinois.
2: I wish you would have said cupcake.
5: Now, because we have Brewers Saturday night here on WTMJ, you can hear Mark Tauscher alongside Matt LaPay on the call, 94.5 ESPN Milwaukee. Pregame 4:15 for a 6:15 kick at Camp Randall. 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
2: History in Melbourne, Australia.
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2: 49ers.
5: Ah, DeMarcus.
2: 49ers roll. They easily beat the Rams 27-7 in the first game ever in Australia.
5: And as for the Packers, week one opponent, the Vikings in Minnesota at US Bank Stadium. That'll be a 3:25 kick on Sunday. We'll get a prediction from Mark Tauscher next on Wisconsin's Morning News.
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5: Checking in on the traffic here at 751. Deb?
6: We've got backups northbound on 4394, starting at Howard Avenue all the way up past Lincoln to about Beecher. So careful with that. Westbound 894, slow out of the Mitchell Interchange all the way to about 76th Street. Eastbound, backed up out of the Hale all the way to Loomis. We've also got delays eastbound 94 from 76th Street to 35th, westbound from 27th all the way to Holly Road, and then from the zoo to the county line. I'm Debbie Lozaga with your WTMJ Time Saver Traffic.
7: Sunny and gorgeous today. Sunny, high of 76. Tonight, a few clouds, low of 63. For your Saturday, partly cloudy, warm and humid. Tomorrow, a high of 82. Sunday, there is a chance for some rain in the PM, maybe during that Packers game. We'll see. A high of just 74 on Sunday. 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
7: 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So this is 49ers Rams from Melbourne.
10: Second and six. Purdy comes back from under his center, looks to throw. Purdy takes the attack, and it's perfectly weighted. Touchdown, San Francisco. DeMarcus Robinson in the end zone. Couldn't help but catch it. Brock Purdy stunning.
5: So we're two games into week one of the National Football League season, Tausch, and I guess the 49ers calculated correctly. They went overseas and decided to acclimate. And then
7: the Rams just showed up a couple days ago.
5: Rams
7: Not
5: just
7: even.
5: Showed up and
7: well, Tuesday
5: got beat.
9: Yeah, for that game last night, yes. Now we'll see about how that plays out the next couple of weeks, because obviously there's acclimation getting back. But I think we all kind of assumed that the way San Francisco did it is the way you would want and ideally, but that there are going to be some after effects. We'll find all that out. The bottom line was this whole conversation about the Rams going undefeated and, oh, Aaron Donald's going to be there. Aaron Donald didn't even make the trip. And I will say, could the Australian announcers had a better name for their quarterback than Purdy to do the Australian accent? Like, it just fits. So we should have known that if we were looking to prognosticate about San Francisco and the Rams. But it just, again, the whole concept of a team going undefeated and, oh, this super team and all this, it's just bunk, and it was bunk, and now I'm glad that it got bunked last night.
11: DeMarcus Robinson scores the touchdown.
7: Okay, can we get to the Packers? Let's do Packers.
4: Here's our expert Mark Tauscher's prediction of everything that's going to happen and the exact score of the game.
12: Why don't you just tell me the score of the Packers game?
5: All right, at long last, it's our turn. 325 kick at U.S. Bank Stadium Sunday against the Vikings.
9: Yeah. This is probably as unique of a scenario, and when you start looking at who Green Bay doesn't have, and the amount of unknowns that I, you know, is watching this team and watching the offseason, it's just there's so many unknowns. And I think the fact that you're going on the road to start the season against

0: a division rival. I think the Green Bay Packers are going to be a better football team, but offensive line-wise is what scares me. I don't know who's going to play where. I don't know how long they're going to be able to play. I don't know how good they're going to be able to play. We don't have Josh Jacobs. We don't have Micah Parsons. And with all that said, I still think Green Bay is going to be right there. But I don't do this a lot. I got Minnesota beating Green Bay 24-23.
1: Wow. Oh, no.
2: You don't.
0: Yeah.
1: Oh, no.
0: Yeah. The thing, and then on the flip side of that, I have no idea Kyler Murray. I don't know where his head's at. But the Vikings are probably sitting there all offseason. Everybody saying they stink. They're going to finish fourth in the division. Bah, bah, bah, bah, bah. And the fact that we don't have Micah, I don't know exactly. I think Jonathan Gannon's defense is going to be good, but we don't know that yet. Don't know about there's just so many unknowns that I'm going to go a little bit off kilter here, and I don't even know what the spread is for this game, but I think Minnesota's going to find a way to beat us this weekend, and I don't like it. That's what I think is going to happen.
2: I'll tell you what the spread is for your game tomorrow, Tausch. I think, what did Gabe say it was, 38 and a hook?
3: Yep.
2: Or 36 and a hook. Right. Badgers over Western Illinois. I don't know, Tausch. I fully expect us to win the game, but I might lay the points.
0: Yeah, I'm not going to advise you on you any of I those know. Things. That one I'm going to steer clear of. I will say this. I believe Notre Dame was really good and probably showed us maybe to be a little bit not as good as I think we're going to be. We'll find out. But offensively, for certain, I just believe that Colton Joseph is a weapon. And I think when he is playing teams that are less talented, I think he is going to be very effective with the football in his hands. So I don't know about all that, Vinny. That's for all you, you degenerates out there in the world.
2: Fine.
0: I'm going to steer clear of that. But I do think our offense is going to have a much better day than they did up at Lambeau on Sunday.
2: Have a great call tomorrow, Tausch.
0: Thanks, fellas.
2: And just a quick reminder on that, since we have Brewers on Saturday night, the Badgers call will be on 94.5 ESPN Milwaukee with Mark Tauscher and Matt LePay. 7:58 on Wisconsin's Morning News.
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6: Just after 8 o'clock, I'm Vince Vitrano on Wisconsin's Morning News. It's Friday, September 11th. Our top story, ceremonies now underway, remembering 25 years since.
7: I'm Eric Bilstead, a former Milwaukee City attorney, avoids prison time.
8: I'm Debbie Lozaga. Westbound 94, slowing down from 25th Street all the way to Holly Road, and then back on the brakes just west of Highway 100 to Elm Grove Road. Eastbound, you are backing up from about 76th Street to 35th. Southbound 43, just a little bit of a backup just south of Good Hope Road, and another one just south of Keefe. Northbound 43-94 is going to be a little tight from Howard Avenue to Oklahoma, and then from Chase all the way to the base of the high-rise bridge. I'm Debbie Lozaga with your WTMJ Time Saver Traffic.
6: 76 degrees, your high temperature today under mostly sunny skies. Just a few clouds tonight, a low of 63. We're there right now at 63 in Milwaukee. And from the WTMJ Breaking News Center, ceremonies underway in New York at the moment to honor those who were killed in the terror attacks 25 years ago. Bell ringing to mark the moment when the first plane hit the World Trade Center. ABC's Sherry
9: the
6: Preston.
9: The program has begun at Ground Zero.
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9: The reading of the names, Alberto, marking a quarter century since the 9/11 attacks, and the first moment of silence already has been held. The moments of silence will be held today for when the second plane hit the South Tower, when both the North and the South Tower

0: Former Presidents Biden, Obama, Bush, and Clinton are at Ground Zero for commemorations. President Trump is at the Pentagon. This is ABC News.
1: That anniversary event at the Pentagon will not be open to the public, but it's been a popular destination for those looking to pay tribute to those lost. News Nation's Corey Smith.
2: The Pentagon Memorial has seen special tributes, many groups and people dropping off wreaths to honor the victims, including from Gold Star families and veterans of foreign wars. We also saw a group of flight attendants leave one earlier this week, showing some of the lives and backgrounds impacted on that awful day. President Trump will also be laying a wreath at the Pentagon Memorial later this morning as part of the anniversary.
1: And of course, there are many events here locally in southeast Wisconsin as well, including some getting underway this hour.
3: Local news now, no prison time for a former Milwaukee City attorney.
4: Tierman Spencer was convicted of felony misconduct in July for using his position to avoid inspections of a building where he was storing his personal car collection. He was found not guilty of obstructing an officer. Spencer also faces five other felonies in two separate cases, one of which he's accused of working with a partner to obtain property in Milwaukee incorrectly and flipping it for profit. He'll serve 18 months of probation after the judge stayed his sentence, pay a $7,000 fine, and complete 100 hours of community service. Elizabeth Linton in WTMJ News.
1: A new lawsuit challenges abortion restrictions in Wisconsin.
5: The lawsuit filed by Planned Parenthood of Wisconsin argues that two state laws violate the state constitution. One requires those seeking an abortion to wait 24 hours before the procedure, and another only allows licensed doctors to perform them. Planned Parenthood wants to overturn the wait time and allow more health care providers like physician assistants and nurse practitioners to perform abortions. The lawsuit comes just as the Wisconsin Supreme Court starts its new term with a 5-2 liberal majority. Jessica Gatso, WTMJ News.
3: City is moving towards stronger penalties for utilities and contractors that improperly shut down city streets.
6: The city's Public Works Committee recommended two proposals from Alders Peter Brigelis and Jocasta Zamarripa after We Energies closed parts of National and Lincoln Avenues this summer. Both Alders claimed the utility provided improper notice. Zamarripa's measure would significantly increase fines when companies fail to provide required notice of planned closures. Brigelis's proposal would create a separate $1,000 a day penalty for non-emergency work done without a permit.
7: Interruptions of our residents and constituents' daily lives is impactful.
6: Both measures now move to the full Common Council. Neil Doyle, WTMJ News.
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1: AI startup Anthropic released a report detailing how the company has detected and disrupted malicious use of its AI models. News Nation's Elizabeth Vargas.
4: Anthropic reports at least six incidents of foreign agents trying to design conventional weapons like missiles and bombs. One attempt in Yemen is almost certainly linked to Iran-backed Houthi rebels. The findings only add urgency to warnings that came from within Anthropic and its rivals like OpenAI that artificial intelligence could pose an existential threat to mankind if not controlled.
1: Anthropic says it published the disclosures to highlight the growing risks of cutting-edge AI and in an effort to urge governments, competitors, and developers to strengthen safeguards.
3: As we mark 25 years since the 9/11 attacks, volunteers from all walks of life descended upon Ground Zero to help with the efforts in the days and weeks and months after that moment. One of those volunteers was Paul Eisen, a former Teamster who worked in TV production. He tells WTMJ how the Teamsters brought equipment like generators and lights to help search for survivors.
5: While I was there helping and passing the bucket brigade, a firefighter or someone yelled out, "Get a body bag." And a body bag went through, and the body bag came out with a body. That was the most shocking thing that I saw.
3: That's Ellison there using the photos and video he took at Ground Zero to make a documentary. It's called The Lights on 9/11.
1: Sports and entertainment, food getting a lot more creative these days, no matter what venue you're at. Well, UW-Milwaukee Panther Arena is coming up with some new ones this fall.
6: With the upcoming sports season at Panther Arena approaching, more Wisconsin-style foods are making their debut.
7: Wisconsin sausages, Wisconsin dairy. 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
7: We're all really excited about the Smashville burger this year. You know, and then we've got a dill brine pickle, a dill pickle brine chicken on top of that. That comes with a nice Nashville hot sauce on it. I think everybody will really like that one.
6: The Admirals opened their season at the arena on October 10th. Nizer Spencer, WTMJ News.
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0: Country Club?
1: True. Been fortunate enough to play many of our finest clubs in the area as a guest of good friends. When I have them now out at my club at RCC, they're always full of a lot of compliments. We do have a really nice piece of property there, not far from downtown Racine, but it feels like nowhere, right? Root River Valley, quiet, scenic, hawks and deer, fox the other day. River runs right on through. It's just a beautiful place. We got the club championship this weekend, E. Club championship this weekend.
2: Let's go.
1: I'm not going to win. You have your gross champion, which is just at scratch.
2: Yeah, it's on your mind, though.
1: Your handicap playing it. I could do well there, minus my strokes.
2: I think it'll be great.
1: So we'll see how that goes.
2: Can I check in on you or no? 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
1: Would you bother to?
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1: I'll update you on my time. 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
2: 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Debbie.
3: We've got delays eastbound 94 starting at just before 76th Street all the way to 35th. The westbound side's backed up from about 35th Street to Hawley Road. Northbound on the 4394. We've got backups just north of Howard Avenue up to about Chase. You're back on the brakes from Lincoln to the base of the high-rise bridge. And then on 41, a bit heavy from Capitol Drive up past Hampton. Otherwise, we're looking actually pretty good. I'm Debbie Lazaga with your WTMJ Time Saver Traffic.
2: High of 76 degrees under mostly sunny skies today. Just a few clouds tonight and a low of 63. Weekend looks good. 82 the high on Saturday, 74 on Sunday with a chance in the afternoon or evening hours of some showers. Right now it's 63.
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2: 8:14 on Wisconsin's Morning News, September 11th, 2026, 25 years ago at this time, both planes had struck the World Trade Center towers. Another plane was already airborne and soon to be impacting the Pentagon, and Flight 93 would soon crash in Shanksville, Pennsylvania on that fateful day 25 years ago on this date. Do you have New York? What's happening now?
5: In New York, they're reading the names.
6: Harry Sr.
7: Edward Carlino.
5: Relatives of those who were killed were selected in a lottery to determine who would read names, so they have two at a time up at the podium reading all of the names.
7: And so deeply missed. I love you, cuz.
6: And my best friend, James Francis Quinn. Jimmy, we love you. We miss you. We'll never forget you. 25 years later.
5: Taking place in New York this hour.
2: So next on the timeline of significant moments from that morning, less than a half hour from now then, Flight 77 would strike the Pentagon, where ceremonies have already begun this morning. And then shortly thereafter, the Federal Aviation Administration would clear the skies or begin to do so, issue that order, everything out of the sky.
5: Put everybody down.
2: Yep. In an unprecedented move. And then further events on down the timeline. We note that locally here, a number of remembrances, both this hour and through the day. Want to get to WTMJ's Neil Doyle. He is at City Hall in downtown Milwaukee with what is happening there. Neil?
8: Yeah, good morning, guys. I was here. I'm here at City Hall just about a half hour ago. A tribute here with the Greater Milwaukee Fire and Police at Pipes and Drum Pipers. It's a fifth year they've done this 9/11 memorial outside of City Hall. And right at 7:46 is when they started playing Taps, Amazing Grace, also Honor Our Fallen were some of the songs the Pipers played. And again, right at 7:46 when the first plane hit the North Tower. Pretty good show out of people, about 20 or so. A couple of Milwaukee firefighters were out for this early ceremony as well. So it's the fifth year they've done this, and they're going to be very busy going to other ceremonies throughout the day. They'll be joining the Milwaukee Fire Department later this afternoon for their tribute over at Juneau Park. So certainly a day across the country where we are remembering 9/11.
2: That's Neil Doyle. He's at City Hall in Milwaukee joining us live this morning. Thank you, Neil. And part of a split audience there because at the same time over at the War Memorial Center on the lakefront, also have that annual ceremony
5: as well, right?
2: Bell ringing and remembrances and some stories of local connections for all of us here in Wisconsin.
5: We hear so many stories about what took place that day and in the days and weeks after. Wanted to bring this to you. These are two folks from Southeast Wisconsin. One name is Jessica Kramer Osenbrugger. The other is Mike Franks. Franks is from Mequon. Jessica's from West Bend originally. And both of them, they don't know each other, but they were both there that day in New York.
9: When I think back on it, I'm struck by what a beautiful morning it was.
10: I was

0: work. I took the F train from Brooklyn to Manhattan.
1: Have my Starbucks in hand, pop out of the subway and walk across the courtyard between the two towers.
0: I actually got stuck on the train very close to the World Trade Center.
1: The building shook tremendously. I was not too far from the windows. Pretty quickly, the sky was littered with, you know, debris.
0: It wasn't until I got out on the street that I realized there was something really wrong.
1: The lights were out and they were ready. You could see smoke. There was people everywhere, firemen already, you know, on scene.
0: And there was a lot of screaming and panic and shrieking going on.
1: You had heard a plane hit the building. And naively, I was thinking, you know, an accident, a Cessna.
0: By the time I got to 23rd and Broadway, which is about crosstown area, midtown area of Manhattan, I saw large crowds of people looking south towards the World Trade Center. And it was at that juncture that I saw the second fireball.
1: I didn't see anything. There was just another loud explosion. You felt it. And that was probably the scaredest I was. When we did finally get out, there was, you know, stuff in the street on fire. And, you know, the police were there, you know, standing post and telling us, you know, which way to run. A policeman was on the corner and he said, "If I was you, I'd keep running. We have no idea what's going on."
0: We were learning that this was a terrorist act.
1: I was in Chinatown when it fell. I just heard people screaming, you know, people were in the streets looking down there. You could see the towers and screaming. And I did not turn around. I kind of guessed what had happened.
0: Somewhere around Chinatown, in which the trains were operating, when I was able to get on the train, what I recall was it being so jam-packed with people and nobody said a word. It was silence.
1: My brother was a New York City cop at that point. You know, thinking about running from the building and those guys, the firemen, the cops running to the building. And standing on corners while they're telling us to run.
2: Let's go!
1: Wondering where Tom was that day. And he was in bed, which is great, selfishly. But that's still the hardest part, in trying to figure out where he was. One of my closest friends' father, he was a retired New York City fireman who then was working fire safety for the World Trade Center. And I'd see him a lot when I was working there down in the lobby. And the last they'd heard, he was going to evacuate the childcare. Had gotten a call from another friend later on that, you know, Chris's dad was unaccounted for.
0: Walking down the main thoroughfare in Brooklyn to get home, the ash was piling on the cars, it was piling on the streets, and nobody spoke. Everybody was in too much shock. I saw, coming from the south, a faint glow of orange lights, and as it moved closer towards me, it got a little bit brighter and a little bit brighter, and then I could hear a bunch of people around me, and it wasn't just a bunch, it was hundreds of people, and you couldn't see them, and they were all cheering and they were all clapping, because as this orange light came closer to all of us, it started emerging. You could see an outline of a truck, and then you could see FDNY. And to this day, that still makes me cry when I think about it, because all those people were out there on the street just cheering on the firefighters.
3: Twenty-five years ago. Hey, coming up at 9 o'clock, right after the news, some of this audio I do not think has ever been heard since that

0: day, we went into the archives and pulled.
1: Dug deep this time.
0: Yeah, dug deep into the John Belmont, John Jagler covering that event. So we're going to run some of that just straight. Just going to run some of the key portions of that morning and just let it, as you hear in that moment, how that sounded and the fear and confusion at that moment. We'll do that after the news at 9.
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2: Well, we have a crash now, Highway 175 southbound, just south of I-94. The two left lanes are blocked. This is right basically on Brewers Boulevard. Watch out for the backups heading through that area. On 94 eastbound, we are seeing backups from 76th Street to 35th, westbound from about 30th Street to Hawley Road. On northbound 41, backing up from Capitol Drive up past Hampton. Westbound 894, slowing from 27th Street to 51st. We've got northbound 4394, just tightening up right past Oklahoma Avenue up towards the KK River crossing. I'm Debbie Lozaga with your WTMJ Time Saver Traffic. 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
0: On this September 11th, 25 years since the terror attacks in the World Trade Center, the Pentagon, the plane that crashed in Shanksville, Pennsylvania, everybody has a where they were when story about this. You mentioned that, and I'm looking forward to this. Just after 9 o'clock, we're going to sort of play you the real-time coverage here on WTMJ of how things unfolded. What's fascinating as we reflect on that was this gradual realization of what was happening, right? You heard a plane hit the World Trade Center, and so many people telling the same story of you just assumed it was a Cessna, a small...
4: Yeah, an accident?
0: Something or other. How could that happen? Right, yeah. And then you learned, no, this was a jetliner, like a passenger plane. And then the second plane, and then the collapse, this gradual realization of what was happening. Some folks did experience that in real time. I've shared with you, I was at the time at TMJ4 News, but I was working for the 10. So on a night shift, I was getting up at 9-something in the morning.
4: Oh, sure.
0: Because we had late nights. And I had the clock radio set to WTMJ, as I always did in that morning. Remember waking up and thinking, why is John Belmont still in there? Like, the news is over.
4: We should be in
0: the
4: Sykes'
0: show.
4: Yeah,
0: you know, and you kind of have the morning fog. And then Jagler's in there, too. And I just didn't understand what was going on. And Charlie Sykes was also in on the coverage. And they're talking about the World Trade Center and a disaster. And I kept thinking, why are they talking about the Trade Center bombing? Because remember...
4: That's right, yeah.
0: They years went after earlier. The Trade Center years earlier. And there was a bomb that went off in the parking structure. It did considerable damage, but... nothing to the scale of 9/11. And what stood out to me was, I remember from the video, there was snow. Like, why would they? So it can't be the anniversary of the World Trade Center attack. And then I heard the words, and I can't remember if it was Sykes or Belmont. Maybe we'll hear it as we replay that real time. But I heard the words, both towers of the World Trade Center are gone. And then... yeah, that was like it was almost cartoonish. The sit up in bed. What is happening?
4: Right.
0: Turn on the TV. And then, so I personally didn't have that gradual warm up or realization of what was happening. It was all largely done. The terrible acts committed, the worst of the things that would happen on that day had happened already. And then jumping into that and then. Kind of, I don't know, you were part-time here, right?
4: I was part-time here. Well, so I was working full-time at a computer software company, so I was driving into work. And I remember, and this is so, it sounds so silly to say, I remember thinking, man, I want to see this. And I'm not going to be able to because I couldn't fathom how they were describing it. And now, you know, you see the coverage, it's constant. Like, you know, especially back then, it was over and over and over again. But at the moment, I thought I would never be able to realize what they were talking about because it would never be shown again, which is silly to think because now, I mean, you can't avoid that coverage in the days after it happened. Remember that? But yeah, and then I remember the website's not working. USA Today and all these, CNN, like none of the websites would work at my office because everyone was on them.
0: Everything was crashing.
4: Yeah.
5: I remember I was actually collecting traffic information, and I was actually looking at it the whole time when it was happening. When the first plane went in, we just heard, a plane hit the World Trade Center. We were thinking a Cessna or something like that. And then

0: And as they started showing it on TV, we had two TVs on either side of our corners that we could watch. And I was watching it. It was the Today Show, I think. And they were like talking about, you know, that. And they had the shot of both towers. One of them was, you know, smoking and everything. And then all of a sudden, I see a plane go into the second one. And I go, then I looked at the corner. It said live. And I'm like, guys, another plane just went in. They're like, no. I said, no. It says live. And then that's when everything started. It was like a weird, you know how it goes in a newsroom. Something big happens. There's like 2 or 3 seconds of silence. And then boom, yep, everything kicks in. Yep. And everybody starts going, you go here, you go there, you go do this. Da, da, da. So it was an amazing thing. But yeah, I saw it actually happen on the second plane. So.
1: And on the local response, then there was everything that started to happen here. They cleared the county courthouse. They cleared the high-rise buildings downtown. Mm-hmm. And there was that local response. And from a news perspective, it was being in at work at TMJ4 and saying, go here, go here, go here. But we didn't do local news in large part for 2 weeks.
2: Right, yeah.
0: Right,
2: it was
1: network, right, had it, we had, yeah. They would allow for some spots for us to update on what was happening in our communities. But it was all 9/11, and it was responding to that. But there wasn't a lot of room for us to bring that local content at the time. So just...
0: And everybody would go and donate blood. That was what everybody was, a huge line outside the Red Cross.
1: I recall that, and the call of, you know, people, what can I do? What can I do? Donate blood. And they would soon realize that they didn't need it for this because there were very few survivors. 8:32 on Wisconsin's Morning News.
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2: 9/11, 25 years later, I'm Chuck Sievertson. The reading of the names of over 2,700 people killed in the attack on New York's Twin Towers is underway.
3: George John Bishop. Chris Romeo Bashunda.
2: Bells Jeffrey have been rung. Marking the times, the jetliners crashed into the buildings at the Pentagon. A ceremony is underway. President Trump and the First Lady Melania Trump, with the crowd hearing names of those who perished in that attack.
4: Petty Officer Third Class Melissa Rose Barnes, United States Navy.
2: ABC's Aaron Katursky.
5: 9/11 is still killing. 23 members of the NYPD died on 9/11. In the last quarter century, 469 have died of 9/11-related illnesses.
2: This is ABC News.
6: Well, we've got a problem on southbound 175, also known as Brewers Boulevard, just south of I-94. The two left lanes are blocked with a crash. So this one seems to be kind of a bad one. So we've got backups going into the stadium interchange already. So keep that in mind. Might want to stay away from that whole area for a little while. Westbound 94, backing up from just west of 27th Street to Holly Road. Eastbound from 76th Street, on and off the brakes to 35th. And then northbound on 41, you're backing up from Capitol Drive up past Hampton. I'm Debbie Lazaga with your WTMJ Time Saver Traffic.
7: 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It's a good one. Mostly sunny with a high of 76 degrees, low down to 63 tonight. For the weekend, 82 on Saturday, 74 the high on Sunday. Sunday, we bring in a chance for afternoon or evening showers. From the WTMJ Breaking News Center, ceremonies across Wisconsin commemorating the 25 years since the 9/11 attacks. Here in Milwaukee, Greater Milwaukee Fire and Police pipes and drums playing taps in remembrance of that moment. The first plane hit the North Tower of the World Trade Center. Milwaukee VA holding a wreath-laying ceremony at Wood National Cemetery. That'll be at 10:30 this morning. Milwaukee Fire Department has a remembrance ceremony at Davidson Park at 2 p.m.
8: 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Everything is up to start the morning. The Dow is up more than 1%. It's up 651. Same with the NASDAQ. It's up 273. And the S&P up big. It's up 1%. It's up 79.
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4: What kills neighborhoods in the city of Milwaukee, aside from crime, although this is tangentially related, vacant properties.
5: Homes.
4: Yes. Yep. You got the vacant homes. They are a magnet for criminal activity, for arson or even accidental fires that also put neighboring homes and our first responders at risk. And then you have just the plain empty lots with no building left on it.
6: Happening today on Wisconsin's Morning News.
4: City of Milwaukee announcing what appears to be a pretty well thought out plan with money behind it from not only government, but also private developers to do something about it. More on that part in a moment, but I told you the story. You've seen it firsthand. A lot of us here at WTMJ have, because for several years, many of us have volunteered with Tori Lowe's Community Cleanup. And it's in spring, we get together, a lot of folks from our company, Good Karma Sports, as well as just people from around the community. And we hit the central city and a couple of north side neighborhoods, and you just go clean up the trash that is all over in the streets and in many cases on these vacant lots. They were a big part of it. Illegal dumping, you got tires, you got car parts, you got furniture. And then, because nobody's really responsible for those properties, just whatever else was blowing around out there would end up there, and who would clean it up? It's not your job. It's not mine. My property. Yep. So I even remember my son remarking, because he would come out and volunteer with me, you know, as a teenager, looking around and say, what goes here? Why is this empty? Just it stood out to him.
5: Hard to process.
4: Yeah. How many of these plots were just vacant and with no one to care for them? Well, the city, through various legal processes, becomes owner of many of these lots. And what they want to do now is they want to start building new single-family homes on them. It would actually be what they call attached housing. So they'd be individual homes, but many would have a shared wall. Some condo projects are like that. Right? Although these wouldn't be condos, they would be homes. So I don't know how they divide up the property, but it'd be sort of like row houses. And they would put them on these city lots. City of Milwaukee Department of City Development is in the process of working with four development teams to build new, affordable, owner-occupied homes on city-owned lots through the Revive Housing Development Attached Housing Pilot Program. We got to tighten up that name. Doesn't exactly flow off the tongue. But you see them working here. What they're going to start with is 20 new for sale homes on city-owned vacant lots. And they're going to combine. There's some city funding for this. There's some federal funding, but also private developers with these subsidies are going to be building the actual homes. And then for folks who want to get into them to buy these homes, there are requirements. Among them, most important, they have to be owner-occupied. So you can't have them, can't go in there, buy it as an investment property, and then start renting it out. They want people who are going to live in the neighborhood to care for these properties. And as I said, the funding comes from a number of sources, but I like that there's private money behind it as well. And we're going to start putting these lots back on the tax rolls. That's positive. You have owners living in the neighborhoods who now are invested in the quality of that neighborhood. And this will all go before a number of ideas, whatever these developers come up with, will go before the Common Council for final approval later this fall. It's 8:43 on Wisconsin's Morning News.
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7: Hey there. We've got this issue on Brewers Boulevard southbound, just south of I-94. The two left lanes are blocked right now with a crash, and that means we've got big delays stretching all the way back into the stadium interchange, so keep that in mind. Eastbound 94 backing up from 70th Street to 35th. The westbound side's backed up from 35th Street pretty much to about Holly Road. Northbound on 41 got a little bit of a backup right past Hampton, and that's pretty much it. Everything else is slowly but surely clearing away. I'm Debbie Lazago with your WTMJ Time Saver Traffic.
0: The home stretch of Brewers baseball is here. 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

0: October 13th. It's a packed series featuring an Oktoberfest Alpine hat giveaway on Saturday the 12th, courtesy of Johnsonville. 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
2: Pitch on the way to Churio. Fly ball left center. Where's this one going to land? All the way to Lake Michigan. What a bomb by Churio.

0: Michigan. What a bomb by Churio. Diablo, 109 off the bat, 436 feet away.
1: Brewers will get back at it tonight. Jackson Churio maybe didn't want a day off after his blistering performance in the sweep of the Cubs. Joined now by Brewers President of Business Operations, Rick Schlesinger. Rick, magic number by our calculations, our crack staff here, Greg Pancake Hill, who produces the program. We've got us down to one just to make the postseason. Does that sound about right?
2: Yeah, I think that's right. I haven't really focused on that number because, you know, we want to get the number one seed, and we're still getting chased by the Dodgers and the Braves. So we need to keep winning and playing great baseball and get that one seed.
1: Yeah, you know, we talked about that. Do you, as far as you know, is the plan for, I guess, so we, for those of us who are superstitious, we'll just say if we clinch that spot in the postseason, but those other bigger numbers, clinching the division, two seed, one seed, are still out there for this, just getting to the postseason, going to see what we saw last year, maybe a champagne toast, an acknowledgement, but more work to do?
2: Yeah, I don't want to diminish the fact that, you know, only 12 of the 30 teams make the postseason. So, you know, even clinching a spot in the postseason is still an accomplishment. It's worthy of being celebrated, and I think the players deserve it. But yeah, it would be sort of a muted celebration. It's like, okay, that's task one. We've got seven more to go. And let's not get too hyped, but let's celebrate it and quickly move on to keep winning. So, yeah, I think the players will do some acknowledgement, but it won't be, you know, something that would be consistent with, you know, winning the division, clinching the number one seed, winning in the first round, second round, blah, blah, blah. So, yeah, something there, but not a elevated celebration.
3: Man, I think most Brewers fans back in the day could remember the one time there was a clinch or two times they were clinching. They could tell you the year, the team they played. It's kind of nice, Rick. This is a nice run we're on.
2: Yeah, it's pretty remarkable. If you think about, you know, the long history of the Brewers, there's been some good years and some lean years, but, you know, since really 2018, this has been sort of the glory days of Brewers baseball. And you know, credit to David Stearns and Matt Arnold for, you know, putting an incredible team on the field. Obviously, Murph has done a magical job with the players in the clubhouse, and the farm system is number one. We have the best record in baseball. So I feel really good about where we are now, and I also feel really good about the future of this team.
1: Brewers President of Business Operations, Rick Schlesinger, our guest here on Brewers 360. All right, so three against the Reds this weekend, Rick, and then we're on the road for a piece until returning home to close out the regular season against the Cardinals. Oh, I have to think attendance, I don't know if you track the overall number, but we got to be at about 2.5 million, aren't we?
2: Yeah, we'll end up over 2.75 million, which is...
1: That's a great number.
3: That's awesome.
2: Yeah. Like the last six home games, we're projecting sellouts for every one of those games, and obviously want to play a lot of meaningful games in October. But it's nice to finish strong, and the fans have been so supportive, and it's great energy when you come to the ballpark and you see the fans there, and it creates such electricity, and you feel it, and the players feed off it. So yeah, you can't thank the fans enough for what they've been supporting this team all year and many years.
3: Tomorrow's the hat giveaway day, right? The Oktoberfest hat. How are the tickets looking for that? Still an opportunity to sneak in there and get one of those?
2: Yeah, there's a few smattering of terrace level tickets available. We'll obviously make standing room only available if we need to. But every one of these games, tonight's the sellout. Every one of the games coming up is, you know, we're already at 40,000 tickets sold. So, you know, that's pretty close to capacity. So yeah, there's still some tickets left. I encourage people to go to Brewers.com. You know, obviously we're going to be making announcements about postseason tickets, but if people want to guarantee postseason tickets this year, the best way to do it is to sign up for a 2027 season ticket plan. You can go to Brewers.com for all the information.
1: Can I, before I let you go, Rick, just, I don't know if I probably won't filter up to your office, but apologize for my dad, who's I think he's a 20 game season ticket holder for decades, and he still prefers to call in and talk to his guy about the tickets. You know, he said, yeah, well, so I called yesterday. He knows his guy's name over there. Yeah. So, you know, I want to know my choices, my options. Dad, it's all online.
2: No, we encourage, happy to talk to your dad or anybody who wants to call. But for a lot of people who like Brewers.com, it's easy. But if you want to talk to your season ticket rep, that's always an option.
1: All right. So he's not a bother.

0: over there.
1: No, glad to have him. We're never going to say anybody's bother is buying Brewers tickets.
0: Okay. Right? He said, you know, I got to get four now because you guys are going to want to go. And yeah, okay, Dad. We'll work it out. Thank you, Rick.
1: Thanks, guys.
0: Brewers and Reds will go at it tonight. And tonight is a 6:45 first pitch at American Family Field.
2: Thanks, Rick!
0: One more time before 9 o'clock here, Debbie.
3: Still have a problem on southbound Brewers Boulevard. Just south of I-94, we've got the two left lanes blocked with an accident. So just watch out for those backups. They're stretching all the way into the stadium interchange. So give yourself some extra time or maybe avoid that area. That would probably be the best. We do have delays eastbound 94 from 70th Street all the way through the stadium interchange to about 30th. The westbound side's backed up from 35th to Holly Road. And then northbound on 41, little bit tight north of Burleigh, and then again from Capitol Drive up past Hampton. I'm Debbie Lazaga with your WTMJ Time Saver Traffic.
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2: Pretty nice weekend shaping up in your storm team forecast. Mostly sunny today, high 76. Saturday's high 82. Don't see any rain in there. Will be a return of the humidity for a bit. And then Sunday, partly cloudy, cooling off with a high of 74. Chance Sunday afternoon or evening of some showers. But on balance, a pretty good weekend.
5: Happening right now in Washington, D.C., just outside the Pentagon, former state of Secretary of State Condoleezza Rice is speaking.
11: Well, it was the smell of smoke and the residue of soot from the Pentagon. It was, for me, a moment of profound sadness.
5: Rice speaking during a ceremony there. There are also ceremonies in Shanksville, and also they are continuing to read the names at Ground Zero at this hour.
2: On the timeline of what was going on this date in 2001, we would just be minutes away now from the South Tower, the World Trade Center, collapsing. The first of the two, the second tower to be hit by one of the planes, but the first to collapse. And then about a half hour after that, the North Tower going down as well. So that's where we are in the timeline as we remember these events on this solemn 25th anniversary.
5: So coming up right after the news at 9 o'clock, we are going to dip into the archives. And we're just going to let some of this run. We're just going to pull what it sounded like on Wisconsin's Morning News as this was all taking place 25 years ago. I don't think some of this audio has been heard since that day. So we'll bring that back to you.

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2: The Wisconsin Professional Baseball Park District delays the winterization of American Family Field until late 2027. The main holdup is the stadium's retractable roof, which presents uniquely complex challenges for winterizing. Chicago-based Witness Investment buys the Renaissance Milwaukee West Hotel for $14.25 million. 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
3: Well, hi there. Are you Ben Brist? I see you just moved here. I wanted to say hello. Come from Madison, did ya? Bring anything along with you from there? Oh, what's that? They taught you to support higher taxes? Oh, well, that might not be as popular here. And you wanted more restrictions on police? We support our cops here, but I know those Madison police have a tough job. I saw a big street takeover protest there again this summer. That got nasty. Oh, what's that? You say you've organized protests in Madison? Oh, my. Hope you don't plan on bringing that here with you. Oh, say, Ben, I brought you the address for your polling place. Saw you voted 21 times in Madison, but only once here. Wanted to make sure you know where to go. Well, let me know if you need any help unpacking. I know some of these things can take some time, like earning our trust.
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7: Just after 9 o'clock, I'm Vince Vitrano on Wisconsin's Morning News. 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New moment of silence remembering those attacks.
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7: Storm Team forecast, high of 76 degrees today. Sky's mostly sunny, low of 63 tonight. And a pretty decent weekend ahead, 82 Saturday and 74 the high temperature on Sunday. Milwaukee right now at 69. And from the WTMJ Breaking News Center, names still being read. Moments of silence to remember the 25-year-old or the attacks 25 years ago on New York, Washington, D.C., and the plane that crashed in Shanksville, Pennsylvania. ABC's Sherry Preston.
9: One of the bells tolling before one of the moments of silence held at the site of the World Trade Center attack 25 years ago. There will be seven moments of silence this year, one for when each plane hit the tower in New York, one for when each tower fell, one for the Pentagon, and one for those who lost their lives on United Flight 93 in Shanksville, Pennsylvania. The final moment of silence today will be for the more than 9,000 people who have lost their lives since in 9/11 related illnesses. ABC's Aaron Katursky.
10: 9/11 is still killing. 23 members of the NYPD died on 9/11 in the last quarter century. 469 have died of 9/11 related illnesses. 343 members of the New York City Fire Department died on 9/11. And then in the last 25 years, 453 FDNY members have died of 9/11 illnesses, including 36 in just the last year.
9: This is ABC News.
8: In downtown Milwaukee, the Greater Milwaukee Fire and Police Pipes performed outside City Hall at 7:46.
11: It's the fifth year the group has performed outside City Hall to mark 9/11. The Pipers playing Taps, Amazing Grace, and Honor Our Fallen, starting right at 7:46 when the first plane struck the North Tower. Bruce McFarland telling WTMJ.
12: Play this ceremony to honor all those individuals, those heroes.
11: In downtown Milwaukee, Neil Doyle, WTMJ News.
7: In other local news this morning, Milwaukee County Sheriff's Office is defending its policy regarding inmate

0: iPads to defendants.
1: Congressman Tom Tiffany has also made the tablet issue a talking point on the campaign trail against Milwaukee County Executive David Crowley. The county's current contract with the company furnishing the tablets runs through 2028. Adam Roberts, WTMJ News.
2: City leaders are moving forward with a pothole pilot program, which aims to make longer-lasting repairs to roads and alleys. The city's Public Works Committee is recommending using $300,000 already available to the department for concrete panel replacements. City engineer Kevin Muse.
3: The department has actually been exploring concrete panel replacement for about a year now, exploring, trying to figure out what it could do for us, what the benefit could be. The target for panel replacement are those pads of concrete that I'm sure everybody could recognize what a single panel of concrete looks like in a road, where we have a cluster of 1 to 10 panels in an area that have failed.
2: The proposal comes as the city has received a record number of pothole repair requests this year and now moves to the full common council.
4: 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Dow Jones Industrial up nearly 600 points to 52,657. S&P 500 at 7668. That's up 77 points, and the NASDAQ up more than or nearly 300 points, more than 1% at 26,375. 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
1: Time for WTMJ Sports Update from the Gruber Law Office's One Call, That's All Sports Desk. Brewers could clinch a spot in the postseason tonight. All it will take is a win against the Reds, the magic number down to one. Brewers President of Business Operations, Rick Schlesinger, on Wisconsin's Morning News.
2: Since really 2018, this has been sort of the glory days of Brewers baseball. And you know, credit to David Stearns and Matt Arnold for, you know, putting an incredible team on the field. 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And the farm system is number one. We have the best record in baseball. So I feel really good about where we are now, and I also feel really good about the future of this team.
1: New start time for the opening game of the series at American Family Field. 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Say the Wisconsin Badgers are big favorites against Western Illinois. That's an understatement. FanDuel Sportsbook has the spread for UW's home opener at 36.5 points. Wisconsin heads to Camp Randall Stadium for the first time this season. 0-1, of course, dropping that opener to Notre Dame and got crushed in that, but this is kind of the reverse of that type
3: of
1: matchup.
3: Well, any given Saturday.
1: That's true. It'd be a 6:15 kick at Camp Randall Stadium. Pre-game starts at 4:15, and since we have the Brewers here on WTMJ Saturday night, you can hear that call on 94.5 ESPN Milwaukee. 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It's siding and a whole lot more.
3: WTMJ Time Saver Traffic. Hey, heads up, still keeping an eye on 175 South. So this is right past the stadium heading south there in the stadium interchange. Two left lanes are blocked before you get to National Avenue. So that's starting to back up a little bit and has been. So if you're heading south in that stadium interchange, you might run into that. So just heads up, got a couple of lanes closed there as you head south on 175 there on Miller Parkway.
1: Your WTMJ 5-day forecast. Perfect today, high 76 degrees, skies mostly sunny, few clouds tonight and a low of 63. Weekend looks pretty good, high of 82 on Saturday with some humidity returning, skies partly cloudy. Partly cloudy on Sunday with a chance of showers in the afternoon and evening hours and a high of 74. And looking ahead to next week, Monday high 74 with a chance of showers and storms. Tuesday chance of showers and storms and a high also of 74. Milwaukee's at 69.
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0: The bell tolling at Ground Zero in New York City, Lower Manhattan this morning, where at this moment they are still, Eric, reading the names of thousands of victims in the World Trade Center attack. Mm-hmm. Of course, you have the attack at the Pentagon as well. President Trump is speaking at the moment, and it looks like they're underway in Shanksville, Pennsylvania as well, where Flight 93 ultimately crashed.
1: So 25 years ago, they were on the air. John Jagler, John Belmont, and Charlie Sykes. So back then, don't forget, Sykes would start at 8:30. Mm-hmm. And then he would also come in quickly at 7:30 for like just a, hey, what's going on? And then he would, you know, tease his show or whatever. So here's what we want to do. We pulled a bunch of longer audio segments, if you will, from that morning. And we're just going to let them run. So what do you think the best thing to do is? So when each one finishes, we'll give it a beat and then we'll just fire the next one. But you'll notice all of a sudden that the timeline might change a little bit.
0: In advance.
1: Yeah.
0: Right. We want to...
1: What we want to do
0: is let it run in real time as it was happening, but then also there were those periods in between, particularly early, right, when you didn't fully know what was going on.
1: Right, yeah.
0: That it was like, okay, well, back to the news of the day. Well, you know, we'll get back to this thing going on in New York until it became apparent that this would be the only thing we talked about for weeks to come.
1: So it'll start with current White Sox play-by-play guy Len Casper, who was doing sports for WTMJ at the time. He was speaking with Jim Irwin. Everyone remembers Jim Irwin, as they were discussing something entirely different before everything changed.
2: About the fact that you would see more probably in the first drive of the Green Bay Packers on Sunday against the Detroit Lions in diversity of play and the kind of plays that they
3: use. Guys, excuse me a second. Jim, I'm sorry I got to interrupt here. We got a big breaking story out of New York.
2: Okay.
3: Jim Irwin live from Southern California. That's Len Casper with Sports. And, John, we got a big story breaking in New York right now.
4: Yeah, we're waiting for confirmation from everybody.

0: everything that we have from our sources, but CNN reporting that a plane, perhaps a 737, has crashed into the World Trade Center, about 20 to 20 stories from the top of the World Trade Center building in New York, smashed right into it. Video we're seeing shows a big hole with smoke billowing out of it. We don't have any more information than that, but a reporter who talked to some witnesses says it was a very large plane, a two-jet engine plane that smashed into the building.
1: One of the twin towers at the World Trade Center in southern Manhattan, about four-fifths of the way up, there is a gaping hole right now, and thick black smoke with flames is pouring out, plus other smoke is being vented from the top of the World Trade Center. You heard John say the report of a 737 crashing into the tower. It is almost 9 o'clock in the morning in New York City, that building a major commerce center, so you know that it would have been full of people to the top.
0: That was my question. Would have been there. You can definitely see flames now shooting out of the building as well. And this just coming just to us from CNN right now is visual from our in-studio monitors is all we have. We hope to get a status report from ABC coming shortly.
1: Okay, it's 7:52 here on WTMJ. Make that 7:50.
2: Brian Lutz, the eyewitness, explains here. Brian, if you'll just stay with me for a second.
3: Yes.
2: There's a great deal of smoke billowing from the tower still. We can see flame coming out from at least two sides of the building. Can't see around to the other side. Brian, were you able to tell us the size of the airplane? Was it a small plane, a commercial plane? Do you have any idea at all?
3: I will tell you from the size of the gash, the wingtip had to be at least 150 to 200 feet wide. Oh, my God.
2: Oh,
3: the next building
2: is another one.
3: Oh, my God. Oh, my God.
2: Another plane just...
1: A huge fireball has just exploded on one side of the World Trade Center. This is John Belmont at WTMJ. You're listening to live coverage from ABC News. And it was real time. The witness reacted to a huge fireball coming up from the other tower of the World Trade Center. Let's go back to ABC News.
2: Brian Lutz there on the scene as we were talking. You just heard it.
3: I was looking at it. The northeast corner has exploded in the most incredible explosion. Flames are...
1: The second tower has just broke out into flames at the World Trade Center. Black and gray smoke are coming from both towers now.
3: The entire corner is gone. It's missing.
2: Brian, I don't know if you could see from your vantage point, from we could see that there was actually a second plane which flew into that second tower.
3: No, I was looking at the tower itself, and nothing. It exploded from the inside out. It's on one, two, three. It's on five floors. It's two separate fires now. One exactly on the corner of the northeast side, and the second one about five...
1: A second fireball has now erupted from the other tower, where we understand a second plane has flown into the second tower of the World Trade Center in New York. This is John Belmont at WTMJ and Jim Hickey at ABC in New York. From my days at ABC, I can tell you that the network will be very cautious in what it reports, but I want to offer two thoughts. One that John Jagler raised first, is this terrorism? When was the last time a plane crashed into a skyscraper in New York? There was a military plane that went into the Empire State Building back in, I believe, 1939. This doesn't happen by accident. You've got to ask, is this some kind of terrorist plot? Two planes into the twin towers of the World Trade Center. John?
0: Both of these planes were passenger planes as well. First one they believed was a 737. The second one most certainly was a passenger plane.
1: And one other thing I'd like to point out, this could just be the camera angle and the smoke that is shading the one tower, but with smoke coming up the side of one of the World Trade Center towers, it looks to me now as if the top of that tower is listing. That could be just an optical illusion. It could be the shading from the smoke, but it looks as if one of the towers is listing about four-fifths of the way up. And remember,
4: when I got out of my car to get here, I could smell like a burning sulfury kind of smell.
1: Joe and Charlie, thanks a lot. We got to interrupt now because we're getting more information out of Washington.
0: We told you a few minutes ago that there was smoke and an explosion at the Pentagon. Associated Press now confirming a plane has crashed into the Pentagon. We can see from our video that there is smoke billowing out of at least a portion of the Pentagon building right now. Jim Lukaszewski from NBC reporting that he felt the explosion, couldn't figure out what was happening. We've been told now that the west wing of the White House has been evacuated because of these terrorist threats.
1: And just listening to ABC's Peter Jennings, who

0: We're going to rejoin momentarily. He was not sure that this has crashed into the Pentagon. He says it may be an open area in Virginia, but you're hearing, yes, it is part of the Pentagon.
1: Associated Press said it has crashed into the Pentagon. And again, the West Wing has been evacuated. President Bush, you heard him speak a few minutes ago. That was from Florida. Dick Cheney is in the White House, we are told.
2: You can see the, by the way, the smoke rising up from the area of the Pentagon, and there's a shot now. You can see from the White House how much smoke is in the air looking south.
0: John Jagler, you've been reading closely the wires. So far, we only have the one hijacking confirmed. Is that out of Boston?
1: That is the one hijacking confirmed, yes, the plane out of Boston. But obviously, the situation would be that the thinking would be that there would be all three were hijacked. We don't know that for sure.
0: This is precisely what terrorists want to do. They want you to feel insecure in your own home. They want you to wonder, is any place safe? And I'm sure that is. I mean,
1: it's working, Charlie.
0: It's something
1: for me.
0: This is the kind of day when you want to find out, is your family all right? Is everyone okay? And again, just from our local reporting, we can tell you that the FBI has no further indication of a national terrorist plot. But when you've got New York and Washington involved, you know something serious is going on.
3: The First Star Center, the tallest building in Milwaukee, that building has not been evacuated. But I spoke with the security office there, who says they have stepped up their security. If you walk into the building, you will notice extra security.
4: The entire building has just collapsed as if a demolition team set off.
0: The second tower of the World Trade Center, the north building, has just collapsed. Is that what we're reporting? What do you see there, John Jagler?
5: Thanks very much, Dan.
0: Because I'm looking at the skyline.
1: It was a State Department building that they said there's a fire in the State Department building. I do not have any information on that.
5: The whole building has
0: collapsed. The north building at the World Trade Center in New York is gone. It has collapsed. And this, you recall, was one of the objectives of the 1993 World Trade Center bombing. Islamic terrorists at that time had it in their ideas. They planned, they hoped to bring down the World Trade Center. They failed then, and today, whoever this is, apparently has succeeded. We are seeing pictures of a huge cloud of dust rising from lower Manhattan. The North Tower of the World Trade Center's has collapsed after being hit by a plane. It was the second of the two towers to be clipped just about an hour ago by passenger planes. And now pictures show people walking and running away from this cloud of smoke and dust. Looks very much like, if you recall, the pictures of the smoke and dust that rolled down after the explosion of Mount St. Helens. Let's go back to ABC News.
2: The entire south end of Manhattan engulfed right now in smoke. We don't know the number of people that were killed on the ground, other buildings that were destroyed. In terms of terrorist attacks, I just was racking my mind trying to come up with a comparison.
0: I can't think of one.
2: This country, and I know that this, I'm trying not to overstate it, but this country has never sustained an attack as grave as this one. The Oklahoma City bombing, I think, comes closest, but it almost brings to mind Pearl Harbor. Except that Pearl Harbor was not an attack on the nation's financial and political capital like this was. And frankly, I think the death toll from this is going to be much, much greater. So I think that the shock to the country's psyche is going to be almost incalculable.
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2: .924 on Wisconsin's Morning News. Chilling remembrances of September 11th, 2001, as it played out in real time here on News Radio 620 WTMJ. More on that through the day. Do want to get this in, Eric, because we spent some time on it, obviously, on Thursday, but for weeks and months prior. We said, as we were talking about the Josh Jacobs situation, he was at this point about an hour and a half away from the initial appearance in court, which in most cases is a formality. In fact, the defendant isn't even compelled
3: to appear. Doesn't have to go. Yeah.
2: Right. And we said that since Jacobs wasn't required to attend the proceeding in Brown County Court in person and that he likely would not attend, we also said unless there were some reason for him to be there. You were alluding to the fact that could we have progress? Could there have been conversations?
3: Some kind of deal or some kind of deal, yes. Deal or something.
2: Well, Josh Jacobs did attend, and there was that reason.
4: Yeah, I fully understand the seriousness of the situation, and I take full responsibility.
2: That is Jacobs in court before a judge in what turned into a plea and sentencing hearing. Might not even be the most important thing we learned in court on Thursday. Tell you about that in a moment. First, Jacobs did end up pleading no contest to misdemeanor charges of battery and criminal damage to property. This all stems from what prosecutors called a physical fight with his girlfriend back in May. Jacobs was fined $1,000 on the battery conviction and accepts a deferred prosecution on the damage to property charge, which will be dismissed a year from now, provided Jacobs gets counseling and honors some other restrictions, including having no contact with the victim. Here's the judge, Mark Hammer.
5: This event is not a positive reflection of your character, Mr. Jacobs. You know, it sounds like there are a number of factors of your character that are good and are positive, and that's a part of who you are. But this behavior is concerning.
2: So that's pretty much that in the legal process, E.
3: So there is still a video of the incident.
2: And that gets back to what I thought was actually the most important thing that we learned on Thursday. What does this mean for Jacobs' future with the Packers and for the league? The statement from the NFL, we have been closely monitoring all developments in the matter, which remains under the review of the personal conduct policy. That from an NFL spokesperson who went on to say there is no change to his status as he remains on the commissioner's exempt list. That means he can't practice and he can't play. Now, the NFL, you would expect, will ultimately decide whether a suspension is in order and if so, for how long. Back to that important thing and the video. Under the plea agreement, I checked the court record this morning. The court decided to seal the evidence in the case. That means the open records request to make that video public would be denied. It means the Packers and the NFL even may never see that video. And unless leaked, neither will any of us. That is significant as it pertains to Jacobs' future in the league and with the Packers. Remember, the video evidence was really the bulk of the prosecutor's case. It would appear, just because it took so long for the charges to ultimately be filed, and there's not much more from the victim in this case in the criminal complaint, that the video was what prosecuting attorney David Lassay had, the district attorney there in Brown County. So that's what he had. And what was on the video was the basis for him being able to file far fewer charges than what were initially alleged by police following his arrest, but these charges nonetheless. And that video now may never become public.
3: So does that put the NFL in a bit of a conundrum? If you pull back and take, you know, not considering the severity and the seriousness of the charges and everything that involved there, but does the NFL have to sit and think like, okay, well, no, what if we decide on a 2-game suspension or something like that? Do we know for sure that video will never see the light of day? Is that how the NFL would look at this?
2: Can they ask Jacobs to share the video with him? Because in terms of custody of the video, you have the district attorney's office, which has made pretty clear that it's not going to put the video out. It's not going to honor those open records requests.

0: Right.
1: And by court order now, the evidence is sealed. And then you have Josh Jacobs. It's his security camera video. Suppose he can do what he wants with it. I don't know if there's any way that the NFL, as his employer, can compel him to share it with them, but the district attorney's office isn't going to. And if I were Jacobs' lawyers who would represent him in that negotiation maybe with the NFL, I'd say, no, we're not going to share that.
0: Right, right. Of course not.
1: It's not so then the NFL, the commissioner who ultimately decides all this stuff, has what he has, which is doesn't know what it looks like. He's got a guy who has a $1,000 fine for a battery charge. That's it. That's all he has to base his decision
0: again,
1: on.
0: Again, not diminishing the significance of the charge and all that.
1: Correct. It's a totally separate issue from what the victim went through in this case to what Jacobs admits to having done and all of that. But the NFL, as his employer, has only what it has. And that's not that much to have on the record against this guy to issue a lengthy suspension.
0: But what you don't want is if it shows up after you make a decision on suspension.
1: Correct. And also there is, I mean, as the employer, they can ask him, hey, I need you to tell me what happened, or we need more information on this, we need more information on that. And I don't know how that back and forth goes. I mean, he'll be represented by the Players Association as well, which is going to have an interest in, of course, protecting players.
0: Right. Yep.
1: And so there's all of that, but it remains outstanding. As we said, he's still in that league limbo as he's on the commissioner's exempt list, and that status hasn't changed, and it won't until it does. I'm disappointed about this. I would have liked the district attorney to come out and explain himself. I would have liked DA Lissay to have a scrum with the media who were there and just take a few questions. The Jacobs legal team didn't take any questions. They got out of there, and they issued a statement. But I would have liked to have the district attorney explain the suppression of the evidence or the suppression of the release of the evidence by court order. I'd like him to explain how they got to this point. I'd like him to at least answer questions.
0: Can't always rule out the potential for a civil lawsuit either, suppose, in this case.
1: Could not. You don't have, and we forget sometimes too, prosecutors are elected officials. Okay, so there is that they are officers of the court, but they have a political hat as well. They need to run for re-election. And so in many cases, you don't have them running away from microphones. They want to get in front
0: right.
1: of one
0: yeah, yeah, yeah.
1: so they can make their case to the voters that I'm the prosecutor you want here in this office. But in this case, it just seemed like he didn't want to talk about it. And I think there are a lot of outstanding questions that he should answer, including some that I had on the table that he has ignored in terms of responding to my questions. Not that he owes that to me. Like, I'm here anyway. It's just that we want to share that with you. And I think Packers fans are going to be in a weird spot. If he ever does eventually take the field again for the Green Bay Packers.
0: He's Lambo leaping.
1: Yeah. Are you cheering for him? People don't. I think most fans don't want to cheer for a woman batterer. But there's a lot of information that we don't know and have about how everything played out. It's for those reasons that I really wish the district attorney would have been clearer and taken some questions, and we'll see if ultimately he ever decides to do that. But for now, a lot we may never know about exactly what happened just outside of Green Bay in spring. 9:32 on Wisconsin's Morning News.
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6: 9/11, 25 years later, I'm Chuck Sievertson. The annual New York City ceremony continues, most recently with a bell rung marking the time that United Airlines Flight 93 crashed into a field in Shanksville, Pennsylvania. Vice President Vance with Presidents Biden, Obama, George W. Bush, and Clinton are there. The reading of names of the other 2,700 killed from the attack on the Twin Towers and tributes.
7: My brother, Joseph Michael Giacconi. The pain is still there.
6: At the Pentagon, where President Trump and First Lady Melania are attending, Chairman of the Joint Chiefs of Staff, General Dan Crane.
8: Today is not just a story of loss. It is also a story of great American courage, selfless service, and those who've made the choice to carry those memories forward.
6: This is ABC News.
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9: WTMJ Time Saver Traffic. Roads looking pretty clear at the moment. There was an issue 175 south by the stadium that it blocked a couple of lanes, but they have been able to clear that up. So minimal delays this hour.
10: Your WTMJ 5-day forecast, 76 degrees, your high temperature today under mostly sunny skies. Low of 63 tonight with a few clouds. For Saturday, humidity returning, partly cloudy skies, and a warm high of 82. Sunday, partly cloudy with a chance in the afternoon or evening hours of some showers and a high of 74. Monday, high of 74 with a chance of showers and storms. And the same forecast for Tuesday of next week. Right now at 67 in Milwaukee.
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0: Do you feel the AI story of this week is getting enough attention?
1: What would you like to see happen? You're talking about this guy who quit at ChatGPT or OpenAI.
0: Anthropic, or former Anthropic and OpenAI guy.
1: Who just said, who put a timeline on it. 10 years and AI might very well destroy us all.
0: Even said by the end of the decade.
1: Yeah.
0: So yes, that's what I mean. Like, is that getting enough attention? I mean, that we heard someone call that a national emergency this week. That whistleblower is raising an alarm that we are all hearing, but are we acting on?
1: More stories of AI going rogue, right. What it's working on, what it's developing, the story about AI working to develop a biological weapon.
0: Well, so now there's talk that OpenAI is reportedly thinking about scaling it back. Bloomberg reporting on how OpenAI is trying to recruit other AI companies now to join it.
2: The outlet reporting AI giant OpenAI is considering slowing down the development of cutting-edge AI models, potentially even in conjunction with several of the other big AI firms. Though CEO Sam Altman reportedly telling employees this week he's not sure if those other labs would actually agree to that. Now, OpenAI not directly commenting on the report, and it's worth noting other calls to slow down development like this in the past have not really gone anywhere.
0: And that's the issue. That's ABC's Matt Rivers there on the Bloomberg report this morning. The issue there is that everyone has to agree, but that would be nearly impossible, right? Because as our AI guy we spoke to yesterday, Dr. John Abraham from the University of St. Thomas, he said that getting there first, you know, figuring all the AI stuff out first means the most power and the most money. So how do you get everyone to slow down?
1: And here's another question I wish I would have asked him. What does slow down mean? How do you continue developing the technology, but not developing it over here, but not over here?
0: But not doing biochemical weapons.
1: And if you're training AI to be more powerful and smarter in all of these things, how does it not, as we've seen so many times, go rogue and jump over to that area that you didn't want it in the first place?
0: Right, right.
1: I don't know what that means. I don't know what that means. We need to slow down and scale back, because kind of as human inventors have always done, we kind of only know how to move forward.
0: And how to try to make money.
1: Well, there is that.
0: Which, again, I'm not
1: trying
0: to be cynical, but that's what it's all about.
1: Are there comps? Were you like cloning?

0: pulled back on that, I guess, a little bit.
1: Interesting.
0: Right? Remember the first time they made that sheep?
1: Dolly.
0: Yeah. Okay. And then it was the whole, well, we're just going to be cloning stuff all over the place. There's going to be an Eric clone out there somewhere.
1: I remember Art Bell talking like there has to be cloned humans already.
0: Right. Yes.
1: That was 15 years ago. How long has he
0: been going? Didn't want to. Right? We started to think that's not real good. Maybe we shouldn't do that. So not that there's not some of that still going on in DNA research and all of those things, but maybe that's an area if you want to talk about it. You also remember when stem cells or how to adapt stem cells for purposes of healing or creating organs or even new life. There was the issue of embryonic stem cells and the morality of that and what that meant and how could that be funded. And maybe that was an area also where it was like, well, let's scale back in these areas. What some of the scaling back of the embryonic stem cell research showed or forced other researchers to do was, okay, well, can we reprogram stem cells that don't have that controversial start and those moral questions? Can we take a skin stem cell and reprogram it to be just a regular old stem cell that can do all these other things? So I suppose those would be the only two comps I can pull where we've as humans have said, let's throttle back on the advancement.
1: Well, let's see where this goes. I really hope this doesn't just kind of die off like we've seen some of these stories in the past do as far as AI stories go. Like this one seems like it has some legs to it. So hopefully that means there's some kind of idea at least to continue chatting.
0: We've had a heavy day here on News Radio 620 WTMJ, so we need to brighten the day with a pancake breakfast special. Let's do that next.
2: 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Who rarities and gems from his solo career. Roger Daltrey.

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0: Busy week here on Wisconsin's Morning News, and another one ahead. Right after the show, we're going to go upstairs. Greg Pancake Hill, who produces the program, Eric, me, we're going to talk about what are we doing next week, what's going to be in the rundown. Now, some of the ideas that we have never quite make it in, so we ask Greg Pancake Hill, who produces the program, to whip up a little something with the leftovers in a segment we call the Pancake Breakfast Special.
2: What about breakfast?
3: We've already had it.
2: We've had one, yes. What about second breakfast?
4: Imagine the smartest people in the world asking the dumbest questions and actually solving them using science. This is the Ig Nobel Prize Awards. You may remember this. I did something along the lines last year. They had another event. This is an event where real Nobel Prize laureates in their respective fields of science gather with lesser-known

0: yet even more curious scientists. Their goal is to honor achievements that first make people laugh and then make them think. And what a great topic for a pancake breakfast special. This year was the first 37th annual ceremony. I will say that again. That's on purpose. This is the first 37th annual ceremony
1: makes sense.
0: Of this event. And it starts, as it does every year, with the ceremonial paper airplane toss.
2: 3, 2, 1, launch of the paper airplanes!
0: Okay, you kind of get the vibe of this place, of what we're doing here. There's skits, there's songs, it's just a happy gathering and being kind of nerdy, and then having someone updating their Wikipedia page in real time. So there's a bunch of things kind of happening at once. The best part, though, the prizes, the actual science. They have prizes in medicine.
3: A study called How to Blow the Nose, an aerodynamic study of the nose blowing.
0: And these are renowned scientists, right? These are scholarly articles published with references, experiments, all this type of things. They also do economics.
3: For amassing evidence that upper class people are more likely to snatch from a children's supply of candy and engage in other kinds of unethical behavior.
0: That one's super interesting because what they did is they set up a video feed of a candy bowl in a very prominent area that said strictly only for children, and the only people that took the candy were of prominent backgrounds.
4: They literally stole candy,
0: literally
4: from,
0: stole candy
4: a baby.
0: From a baby. Super useful thing here too, fellas. This is a solution that to a problem that we've all encountered, and science may be the reason, or the solution, that is. That's why these guys got the Ig Nobel Prize in Physics.
3: Theoretical and experimental attempts to design a splash-free urinal.
0: Yeah, that would
1: talk. That's possible?
0: That's up. You should click on this link, and I'll have all these scholarly articles come before you. Real life-changing stuff. The real Nobel Prize winners from all around the world then hand out these prizes to these scientists. This ceremony was held in Switzerland this year. Best part, you can both watch this entire ceremony as well as read these works. I have sources. Text PANCAKE to the Siding Unlimited talk and text line 855-616-1620 and you'll get a link. I got the full video and I got the papers for you. So the thing about it, though, you got to keep in mind, it is quite literally a bunch of
5: nerds,
0: like in the most lovely sense, okay? We get pretty nerdy out here. And it's fascinating, though, how smart these people are and the real-life solutions they come up with on the surface that could honestly change your life.
3: Demonstrating that regular playing of a didgeridoo is an effective treatment for obstructive sleep apnea and snoring.
0: Yeah, could you snore? Hit up the didgeridoo before bed.
4: Didgeridoo, what is that?
0: You know that giant that, talk about Australia. That
1: I'm surprised, really, instrument. I can't believe you can't do that.
0: That was a really good didgeridoo by Eric and I. Let's do that again.
4: I didn't know what it was. That's right. I can make
1: the
4: sound.
1: That's like the big right up your alley.
0: Oh, like the giant. Yeah, it's like circular breathing. That's how you play it. So it opens up the airways, yada, yada, yada. Of course, the science of relationships are explored.
3: The Ig Nobel Peace Prize is awarded for documenting that we value friends who are vicious to people we dislike.
0: Yeah, it is real science, this background here. Again, PANCAKE, 855-616-1620. You can watch these stories and read these papers. And so cheers to the real science, not only those scientists that can only answer the toughest questions, but the work to do it and answer even the dumbest questions.
6: My team was awarded the Ig Nobel Peace Prize for determining, by experiment, mind you, whether it's better to be smashed with a full bottle of beer over the head or an empty one.

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0: WTMJ's Eric Bilstead here for QC Kinetics. 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
5: 9:57 on Wisconsin's Morning News, a classic pancake breakfast special. Didn't have time to really dive into the one study that showed, you know, everybody's got to have that friend that a jerk is not the word I would have used, but you know what I'm saying? You know, if it's your jerk, then it's okay.
0: Yeah, oh, yeah, right, sure.
5: He's kind of
0: right.
5: A jerk, but somebody who's got your back, you're like, well, yeah, he likes me, yeah. So kind of like
0: I'm
5: to have
0: cool
5: him
0: with them.
5: We're good. So,
0: hey, for those
5: nice
0: who.
5: Nice job, Greg.
0: A lot of folks texting in, sharing stories about 9/11. 2001, 25 years ago. It just we have not responded to them, but please don't think we haven't read them and appreciated them. Thank you so much for sharing those stories. Also, for those who were asking about, we played a lot of longer audio chunks from that day on Wisconsin's Morning News. As John Jagler, John Bellman, John Byman was in the newsroom. Charlie Sykes was on hand for that. We played a lot of that earlier in the hour. If you'd like to grab some of that, Greg is putting that up on the podcast page right now, so you can always just text the word Vince to 855-616-1620 on the Siding Unlimited WDTMJ Talking Text Line, and we'll send you the podcast page.
5: Big sports weekend ahead. Brewers could clinch a spot in the postseason
0: tonight. Yeah.
5: With a win or some other scenarios of other teams losing. But cleanest way is win and they're in tonight.
0: But this won't be big celebration night. That would likely be when they clinch the division.
5: Also, the Badgers tomorrow night, first home.

0: game at Camp Randall Stadium, and we'll have the call, but not here on WTMJ. We'll have Brewers Saturday night, so if you're listening for Matt LePay and Mark Tauscher, they're going to be on 94.5 ESPN for the 6:15 kickoff. And of course, the Packers and Vikings get the season started in Minnesota on Sunday.
1: For the workers who work here, for the families who mourn, this nation stands with the good people of New York City and New Jersey and Connecticut as we mourn the loss of thousands of our citizens. I can hear you. I can hear you. The rest of the world hears you. And the people. 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
5: Good morning, 10 o'clock. We have 72 degrees. It's going to be mostly sunny today with a high of 76. From the WTMJ Breaking News Center, I'm Connie Weber. Today marks a quarter of a century since terrorists hijacked four U.S. jetliners and forced them to crash, killing nearly 3,000 people and jarring the entire nation. And two of the aircraft pierced each of the World Trade Center's twin towers in New York City, causing them to burn and collapse. Another jet slammed into the Pentagon building in the Washington, D.C. area. Joint Chiefs Chair Dan Kane speaking at the Pentagon ceremony today
6: and every day here at the Pentagon and around the nation, we remember the 184 lives taken here at the Pentagon and aboard American Airlines Flight 77. The thousands we lost in New York and the 40 heroes aboard United Airlines Flight 93.
5: President Trump honoring the 9/11 anniversary at the Pentagon as well. In New York City at Ground Zero, former Presidents Clinton, Bush, Obama, and Biden are all in attendance. Vice President J.D. Vance also in New York to mark the anniversary. Outside City Hall, the Greater Milwaukee Fire and Police Pipes remembering those lost on 9/11.
7: It's the fifth year the group has performed outside City Hall to mark 9/11. The Pipers playing Taps, Amazing Grace, and Honor Our Fallen, starting right at 7:46 when the first plane struck the North Tower. Bruce McFarland telling WTMJ.
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5: The first ever so-called Republican midterm convention wrapped up last night in Dallas. President Trump with the last word, hoping to energize his base amid high gas prices fueled by the war with Iran. Here's ABC's Mary
9: Bruce. Oil and gas prices continue to rise. Oil now hovering around $104 a barrel. Gas at $4.29 a gallon. That is up $1.35 since the war began. And diesel yesterday, for the first time ever, hit $6 a gallon.
5: President Trump pleaded with the attendees to vote and pretend he is on the ticket. A new lawsuit challenges abortion restrictions in Wisconsin.
10: The lawsuit filed by Planned Parenthood of Wisconsin argues that two state laws violate the state constitution. One requires those seeking an abortion to wait 24 hours before the

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7: 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Brewers inching closer to another division crown. Milwaukee leads the NL Central by 10 games entering this weekend. Brew Crew hope to extend their winning streak to four games where they host the Cincinnati Reds tonight at American Family Field. College football has entered week two. Wisconsin 0-1 and hosts Western Illinois tomorrow. Iowa and Iowa State both 1-0. 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Taking a look at the roads now with your WTMJ Time Saver traffic. We did have a crash. Wisconsin Highway 175 South, almost a mile beyond I-94 East, was blocking the left two lanes. Those have been cleared off the roadway.
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7: Here's your WTMJ 5-day forecast. Sunny today with a high 76. Few clouds tonight, 63. Partly cloudy, warm, humid tomorrow, high of 82. Partly cloudy Sunday, a chance for evening showers, a high 74. Monday and Tuesday, a chance of showers and storms, mostly cloudy both days. Highs both days, around 74. 69 in Madison, 70 in Green Bay, 72 in Milwaukee. I'm Connie Weber. 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
2: Which means it's time for the Political Power Hour on Point Taken, where the left and right go head-to-head on this week's top stories and issues. 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
9: And good morning, buddy. Happy Friday. But it is a sad Friday because 25 years ago today, attack on Twin Towers in New York City, September 11, 2001. We all have different memories. Some of us very young. Bill and I a little older. Joe, you're slightly older than Kristen. I just would like to start by going around the room, and I'll go last and tell you what I was doing when I found out what happened next. But your recollections of that morning.
10: So in the summer of 2001, I did my Capitol Hill congressional internship. It ended in July of 2001. In August of 2001, I took a great road trip with some buddies to some great American ballparks, Fenway Park, Jacobs Field, and we saw the Brewers play in Cincinnati. Came home and turned around and went back to our sophomore years of college. So I was on campus at the University of Wisconsin-Whitewater at that point, about 900 miles away.
11: I took my youngest son, Cale, whom you've met. Mm-hmm. He's been here on the show. Works in the Trump administration. I was taking him to daycare at a young lady named Heather Ledeen's house. So our two older kids, Patrick and Reagan, were off to school on the bus. Dad gets to take Kale to

0: daycare. As we arrive at daycare, the second plane hit the South Tower. And we were mesmerized. We were just watching the television in Heather's living room. And I scooped him up and we went home. And wasn't long. I don't remember this part, whether we had to go get Patrick and Reagan or if they were sent home on the bus. But it wasn't long and they were home. And I mean, then we were glued to the TV the entire day. It was surreal, yeah. You know, to think that I wasn't here for Pearl Harbor. None of us were. But this was our Pearl Harbor. It happened on our homeland. And it was it's probably the most memorable day of my lifetime. And not in a good way, other than what came after. And at some point during this hour, I'm going to recant a story that Tommy Thompson told yesterday about being in the cabinet and being the first cabinet secretary at Ground Zero, because it's a fascinating story. So we'll get to that. But mine personally was taking my couple-year-old, he was 2 years old, to daycare and then bringing him right back home.
1: I was a sophomore in high school, so sophomore year had just started, and my mom dropped me off at school, and we had heard about the first plane, but we still didn't even know really what it was on the radio on the drive to school. And then I think it was right after my first, it was either, I think the, yeah, it would have been the first end of first period that the second plane hit. And so then my second period was choir. And I remember going to choir class and they had rolled in, because that's aging myself when you rolled in a TV.
0: Oh, yeah.
1: and then it became kind of a, I just remember because it was Madison West, it just kind of became a free for all. Like, you were allowed to leave, you could stay. And the classes that you did stay for had TVs and we would watch about it. And I have like weird memories of us trying to talk about it and trying to put it together, but also like leaving campus at one point over lunch and going and watching TV at someone's house. And as a, you know, 15-year-old who had very little geopolitical knowledge of the world and what this could have been, just grasping at sound bites from the news and trying to piece it together. And yeah. What about you, Steve?
2: I was actually in St. Paul. I was at a hotel. I was leaving out late at a late morning flight. I still have my actual ticket when they used to print tickets like that. I still have it in my desk drawer at home, and I look at it on occasion. And my ride showed up. He goes, "You're not going to the airport." I wasn't paying attention to news at all. I had nothing on in the room, didn't hear anything in the hotel. He goes, "You're not going to the airport. It's a waste of time. You're not going to go anywhere." So I ended up going to our offices in St. Paul. Anybody who knows the city well knows it's right by the farmer's market and right next to the Gillette building. I think the Gillette building is still there, East St. Paul. And sitting there watching two funky old TVs, and this is, you know, obviously 25 years ago, so consider the technology. One of them was like one of those ones you turn the station on. And I still remember that this is not even possible. This could not be happening. I couldn't believe it. And as people came into work, that's all we did is watch those TVs for hours and hours and hours. And sort of the sadness of it for me and all these years later is just feeling what that felt like in a group of people, probably like, I think we had 10 or 12 people in our office, all just collectively just so sad that day, because I had no idea how many people worked in those buildings. And, right. You know, later we found out it's 2,977 lives lost that day, and then thousands who paid with their lives because they responded to that day. And I just couldn't believe that the significance of that. And obviously, as the stories came out, I'd love to hear from all of you as well. If you have a remembrance of that day, 855-616-1620, the Siding Limited WTMG Talk and Text Line. And the ironic thing that we did later that day, those of us who were staying in town, I was stuck there for a couple of days, couldn't get out, couldn't get anything. Ended up getting a ride to, I think, the Dells, and then my father-in-law picked me up there for the rest of the journey back to Milwaukee. We just went out and got drunk. We just got plastered because nobody knew what was next, what was going to happen.
3: Right. So I rewatched about 90 minutes of the CNN broadcast from that morning, this morning.
1: Oh, wow.
3: So I've got some fresh takes on it. But the other thing, like, there came a point during that day where my brain broke and I don't remember anything.
0: Mm-hmm. Yeah.
3: I remember I woke up because somebody on my dorm floor was banging on my door saying, "Dude, you got to turn on the TV. This is like something out of Die Hard." I'm like, what the hell could that possibly mean? And I turned on the TV. The first tower had been hit. Moments later, the second tower got hit. And that was when you knew. And I remember.

0: Remember, I had a bowling class. You got to get a gym credit in college. Yeah. That was, of course, canceled eventually. But because this was unfolding, I remember walking across campus and I called my mom. I don't know what the hell we talked about.
1: Right.
0: But when that Alan Jackson song came out, it sure landed. Like, yeah, I called up my mother and told her I loved her. And because the bowling class was canceled, kind of walking through a student union, and in your mind's eye, it feels like dozens and dozens of my peers just slack-jawed staring at a TV. But then there comes a point where I just, like, I don't know who I was with. I don't know where I was. I know that I watched both of President Bush's addresses, but the rest of the day is just gone.
2: Yeah. All right, when we come back, I want to talk a little bit more about why 25 years later, this is still, for 50% of Americans apparently, the most impactful event that's ever happened to them. And that's with COVID, that's with so many things that have happened in the last 25 years, this has still left such a lasting impact. So let's talk about that on the other side of this.
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6: 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Have you listened to WTMJ Outdoors yet? 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
9: Where were you when the world stopped turning?
6: Well, that's 25 years later, we are talking about it with our Friday panel, Bill McCosh, Republican strategist Joseph Pecky, Democratic strategist Kristen and Steve on Point Taken. A new poll finds that half of U.S. adults named the 9/11 attacks in an open-ended question about the most important historic occurrences in their lifetime. Certainly mine. I don't know what else I would pick.
2: Well, and it was also interesting because of what is about a third of Americans currently right now are either not born or too young to remember 9/11. And so that it struck me just because if you think about COVID was more deaths. It lasted a lot longer. Like that was seriously an impactful event, I think you can say. But the fact that 9/11 still strikes that many people, this is 47% of the people who took the survey, as the most important event in their life. And it seems obvious, like as we reflect on where we were and put it in context of where the country was. And I wondered so much, especially as the youngest person in this group, of like reflecting on the 90s themselves and like what a little pocket, I don't want to say utopia, that feels like too strong of a word, but like coming out of almost 100 years of war between World War I, World War II, the Korean War, Vietnam War, the Cold War, and then 1989, it's over. And the 90s, like we have this economic boom, we have peace. And then just like, is that why it was so stark when 9/11 actually happened? And I'm just trying to put more context around why is this as lasting as it is?
0: So I'll say two things and try to do it quickly. The first is when you lose someone you love to a long drawn out cancer battle, for example, it hurts. When you lose someone to

0: something sudden and tragic and unforeseen, like a car accident, it hits you in a different way. There is just a psychological way we are wired as humans that the surprise thunderclap out of the blue is more traumatic. We don't have time to process as we go. So I think that's part of it. And I think you spoke to the second part of it, which is it is hard for those third of Americans who weren't even alive, and for some who were pretty young when it happened, to really understand like the pinnacle of American power that we were at. I'm old enough to remember, barely, the first Gulf War.
1: Yeah.
0: Where?
1: Barely.
2: HW.
1: The four days.
0: Every country in the world is like, we're Team America, and we kick out a bad guy who did a bad thing in a matter of days. And it was like, damn, the end of the Cold War, we are so far advanced from everybody else, we can go win a war in a couple of days. And then the economic prosperity of the 90s. I think it's Francis Fukuyama who described like the end of the Cold War as the end of history. And after history became this like 10-12 year period where America, like saying America was the dominant country doesn't do it justice. And the fact that we were laid low by men in caves adds, I think, to the trauma of like the immediacy of it and the thunderclap.
2: Well, and the media's changed. I mean, cell phones weren't ubiquitous in 2001. I had one. Steve probably had one, but they were rare. Not everyone had them. And 24-hour news wasn't new. Ted Turner had introduced that on CNN, back in the late 80s. But now there were more channels that were offering it. So Kuwait, to your point, Joe, was the first time you could watch war in real time.
0: Televised war.
2: I mean, it was unbelievable. 10 years later, we're watching attacks on American symbols, such as, you know, the financial center of the Twin Towers or the Pentagon, or frankly, they were heading to the White House. Mm-hmm. And but for some brave people, including Todd Beamer, who said, let's roll. I mean, they'd put that plane down in Shanksville, Pennsylvania, or the Congress would have been hit more than likely, or the White House, one of those two. So I think we got so much information so quickly that it was really hard to process for a lot of people. And then we didn't know for sure. I mean, there was a small list of suspects instantly. I think in Bush's first speech, he mentioned bin Laden, or if it wasn't the first, it was the second. But within a few days, we got there, right? He's the guy, and this is where we're going to go. And then Bush goes to ground zero 3 days later and gives one of the more memorable speeches of any president in my lifetime, where he stands on the rubble with a bullhorn and says, I hear you. And the people who did this are about to hear from all of us. And that is, in my opinion, one of the most iconic speeches ever by any politician. I think Obama's speech when Gabby Giffords got shot was his best speech. Sadly, I don't think he lived up to that, and I don't want to make this political, but it...
0: I think they're different categories, because the power of what Bush did was it wasn't a speech. It was off the cuff.
2: It was a
0: presidential moment,
2: yeah,
0: more so than a presidential address, but it was incredibly powerful.
3: Joseph Ekibio Makosh and Stephen Kristen on Point Taken on this Friday edition. Lots more to talk about. This hour will dedicated to 9/11. 25 years later, we're talking about it on 6.

0: to 9/11. 25 years later, we're talking about it on 620 WTMJ. Hey, this is WTMJ's Steve Scafidi for QC Kinetics. How's that back doing? 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
3: Remembering 9/11, and a lot of texters talking about classroom situations. If you're a younger American, you're in a, you know, your classroom, and your teacher or someone from the administration came in and told you about it, which you were in that world.
4: Yeah.
3: And what was the rest of that day like?
4: It's similar to Joe, where I remember we left, but I don't know which friends I left campus with to go like off campus lunch and eat somewhere and turn on. It was someone's house that was lived nearby, and we turned on the TV. And I remember going to some of my classes and talking about it, but it is kind of a daze versus having very, very, I remember specifically getting dropped off, and I remember specifically being in class. So I didn't see it live the same way that everyone was, after the first tower was hit, was watching live for the second tower to hit, because there was no expectation that the second tower was going to be hit. Because as you were just saying, Joe, they didn't know what it was. They thought it was a bomb. They didn't even know that it had realized right away that it was a plane originally.
3: Yeah. You made a great point earlier about, you know, the significance of these types of events versus someone has cancer or something. It's and the scale of events like this, whether it's Pearl Harbor going back, discovering what the full impact of the Holocaust really meant, because a lot of that we found out afterwards when we got in there. And so this is, we've never seen anything like this. And obviously the scale of this event where none of us thought those towers could fall down. People were asking me that day. I can still remember having, how many people think worked? I said, I don't know, 10,000? I mean, it's New York City.
5: I mean, on the morning of 9/11, the former police commissioner for New York says 50,000 people work in
3: the, is that Carrick?
5: The trades. No,
3: he was the police.
5: He was on at the Port Authority at that point. But, like, it's actually, from a certain perspective, astonishing that fewer than 3,000 people died that day.
6: Right.
5: Because they did get so many people out, because this wasn't the first time the Trade Center had been hit. There was the 93 truck bombing, which was an attempt to bring the building down. And so they had, you know, done the emergency preparedness and emergency response that, you know, as soon as there was an emergency, they were starting to evacuate both towers. It was above the impact zones, at the impact zones and above, where most of the fatalities were.
3: Let's we'll walk it up to the news here, but I think Kristen made a great entry into the show outline, and I think it's so. Since then, 25 years later, how 9/11 has obviously shaped our lives. I was in an airport yesterday, flying back from Las Vegas, and I was thinking about this because when I was a kid, my dad worked at the airport. You could literally run around the airport as a kid. Go wherever you wanted to. There was no security.
6: Walk right up to the gate.
3: Right to the gates. There was no rules. And now,
4: I mean, that's the entire premise of Home Alone 2.
6: Exactly. Yeah, right?
3: It was just so dramatically different. And now they use, like, for example, when I come into the country from overseas, I don't have to do anything. Facial recognition lets me back in at O'Hare Airport or Milwaukee.
6: Just did it.
3: Yeah, it's like so completely different. So think about it from this perspective, how 9/11 has shaped us as a country, how it shaped you as an individual, how you perceive the world even. Obviously, terrorism is still out there. We have a number of groups across the country who are still intent on killing Americans, which is not just Americans, anybody really. And it's a testament to we have not fixed anything, really. We'll take a break. We have obviously a local news update. We're going to do a lot in this in the show today, and welcome your comments. A lot of people are weighing in. Love that. I'll try to read some of them. We'll try to get to some of those throughout the show today. We have a local news update. As I said, before we get to any or all of that, here's the latest from ABC.
7: ...9/11, 25 years later, I'm Chuck Sievertson at the Pentagon. Where 184 people were killed in that attack, their names were read. The top military officer, Joint Chiefs Chair, General Dan Crane, remembering.
8: Ordinary Americans answering the call to serve, but giving us the gift of a perfect, selfless example.
7: Condoleezza Rice was the National Security Advisor at the time.
9: September 11 tested us, but it did not break us.

0: As we meet the many challenges ahead, may the memory of our response to that searing experience bring hope for our future as a country and as a people.
1: In New York's annual ceremony,
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3: Sula Manali.
1: Names of those killed are being read. 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
4: Outdoor Living Unlimited, WTMJ News Time, 10:31. I'm Connie Weber. On this 25th anniversary, the Wisconsin 9/11 Memorial in Kewaskum has major expansion plans. Board President Mark Bezzotta tells Wisconsin's Afternoon News why they're raising money to build a museum and education center.
5: We just feel like we shouldn't have to travel 1,000 miles to understand what happened. And I think that is a different experience than watching a video or reading in a textbook when you come to a museum, when you come to a memorial like this. It's a more holistic experience, and I think you get more out of it hearing the different voices from different perspectives of what happened during that day.
4: Bezzotta hopes the expansion in Kewaskum will help teach future generations who didn't experience the attacks about the history. A child recovering from injuries after a shooting near Milwaukee's Timmerman Airport. The 12-year-old shot near 91st and Appleton Thursday night. Injuries not life-threatening. Milwaukee police looking for the shooter. A Milwaukee bar that closed amid backlash over a no playlist is poised to reopen under new management. The garage closed last week after a list of banned musicians, including black artists and Milwaukee rappers, went viral online. Bar's owner said she was already in the process of selling the garage and her other bar, Hi-Hat Lounge, to the owner of Jack's American Pub and Milwaukee Broad House. The garage posted on social media a tentative reopening October 15th. 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Taking a look at the roads with your WTMJ Time Saver traffic. We have a new crash. It is blocking the right lane. I-41 south, about a half mile beyond Wisconsin 50. Again, that right lane is blocked there. Here's your WTMJ five-day forecast. Sunny today, high 76. Just a few clouds overnight, 63 for the low. Partly cloudy, warm, humid tomorrow, high of 82. Sunday, partly cloudy, chance for afternoon or evening showers, high 74. Monday and Tuesday, identical forecast, chance of showers and storms, mostly cloudy, a high 74 both days. 70 in Madison, 72 in Green Bay, 74 in Milwaukee. I'm Connie Weber. 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
11: Welcome back to Point Taken. I'm Kristen Bry. Steve Scafidi is back. And of course, it's Friday, so Bill McCosh and Joseph Pecky are here, and we're spending at least the first hour reflecting on 9/11,

0: where we were. But now I want to talk a little bit more about what has happened since and how it's shaped our world. And I think Steve just gave a great example as far as just how much TSA changed everything, right? As far as how our security is and not wearing shoes. And now things are starting to change. I think it was just announced this week that now you can.
1: If you have pre-check.
0: If you have pre-check, you can go in and hang out with your buddy on his layover.
2: Oh, you can.
0: I missed that. They just started changing that. I think they just started changing the shoe thing too. So there's some things that are starting to be a little bit more relaxed. But yeah, prior to that, it was a lot easier to just get around in the airport. But I also think about as we're, you know, the ongoing conversation right now with Flock, right? And that was, I mean, I don't know before that, but really, I think one of the biggest conversations that came after 9/11 was the
1: rise of the surveillance state.
0: Well, yeah, but I mean, it was the Patriot Act, but it was like, what are we willing to give? What freedoms are we willing to give up to be safe? And like, there at that point, there was a lot of voting that like we're apparently willing to give up a lot of freedom to be safe. And we're still having that conversation, maybe at a smaller scale. But to me, that certainly stands out as one of the big things that shifted as far as how much people were willing to say, if you have nothing to hide, why do you care if they're wiretapping your phones?
2: The Surveillance Act, the Patriot Act, actually passed 98-1. I'm not sure it would get 50 votes today.
0: Yeah.
2: And we just went through it a couple months ago on one of the
1: FISA.
2: The FISA part of it. It stalled up a major bill because Republicans couldn't quite get there. And there's a lot of literature on that particular time where everyone was rushing to do things to make things better without knowing what the details were or what the unintended consequences might be. I don't know that the Patriot Act was the best thing we ever did, but there's a generation of people at the airports who don't know nothing different than what they see today.
0: Mm-hmm.
2: It's very different for fellas who are a little gray hair like me and Steve. But we've gotten used to it, right? And you account for that when you go to the airport now. And I think the government has tried and done several things well. But if there's one bright spot out of 9/11, it for a period of time, it brought the country together.
0: Oh, yeah.
2: There was no red and blue. There was red, white, and blue. And that was a really good thing. And, I could say the same thing. There was a period of time where COVID brought people together. And then both of those things ended up driving people apart. One took longer than the other, but this is an opportunity for the country to come back together. I'll close with this. I think the most important thing we do is continue to teach this. Every September 11th, there's wall-to-wall coverage of 9/11 and what happened. That's a good thing. I think the more schools that teach it to their kids in whether it's in grade school or middle school, shouldn't wait till high school. People need to understand our history, right? And I think that's a good thing that we spend as much time as we do on this because it was a transformational day for not only our country, but for the world.
3: I can remember watching the SNL, the first SNL, and they actually asked, I think the mayor of New York, Rudy Giuliani at the time, if it was appropriate to do a comedy show, and then obviously he came out.
1: He made a joke, right?
3: Yeah. I went to the first football game that was played at Lambeau Field. I'll never forget that. You want to talk about everyone on the same page? I don't care who you were.
2: Yeah.
3: That was like electric, and I'll never forget the nights. And I think we still have something they gave us that night, something with the flag on it, obviously.
1: About the George W. Bush first pitch.
0: The strike.
3: First,
0: the
3: heater. Yeah.
0: I just saw that this week of Derek Jeter talking about it.
1: I'm getting chills thinking about it.
0: Yeah. He goes, you better not bounce. Yeah. And that's like the last thing he said to the president. And he's like, should I go to the mound? He goes, yeah, you got to go to the rubber.
3: All right, so a different question.
4: Well, can I take a shot at Kristen's? I think the thing that changed that day, maybe not immediately, but over time, and the biggest change since that day has been trust and the lack thereof. And it wasn't just about that day, but because of very appropriate transparency and probably not enough accountability, but because of the 9/11 Commission report and what we learned, the system was flashing red. We had these individual intelligence data bites, but they weren't connected. That there was something foundational cracked in terms of our trust in government. And then I think some of the choices that were made in subsequent years around the intelligence leading up to Iraq, around the failure of the government to respond to Hurricane Katrina, around the crash of the housing market and the financial crisis that followed, it be-

0: became this rolling cascade of people doubting not just the institutions, but increasingly each other. And that, more than anything, is what I'm afraid that we are dealing with today. It's really hard. It's harder now, it seems, to trust one another. And if there's no trust, it's really hard to make progress.
1: I mean, I think that is a strong argument as far as, like, you think about loose change and all the 9/11 was an inside job conspiracy theories, and how many more it feels like we have with every big event, whether it's COVID, whether it's election denialism, whether it's QAnon, like all of these things that you guys can speak to it probably more than I can. Was like, I don't think it was like that before 9/11.
0: It wasn't. Like, lack of trust begets further lack of trust, and it becomes a vicious downward spiral.
2: That's a good bridge to the next segment. Just hold your thought. It is interesting to me that maybe I'm wrong, but that it requires these types of events to bring the country together. Is there an example that you don't have to do that or have that happen to get to a better result? We'll break that down for you after.

0: to get to a better result. We'll break that down for you after this on Point Taken on Friday.
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2: It's interesting. I just saw a entertainer in Vegas performing as Billy Joel. So, I mean, these are great songs. And, you know, you think about this day in a lot of different ways. It's still so sad to me that, you know, in the way that it happened. And obviously, if you listen to the morning show with Vince and Eric, we heard about Andrea Haberman and, you know, a local woman who first trip to New York City in the tower, gone. They didn't know where she was. I mean, the immense sadness of it. But I said, and I interrupted you, so if you want to talk about something else, just jump in. But I can we get back to how that felt afterwards without having a massive loss of lives as the catalyst? I guess that's the question. And why the hell would it require that, I guess, in a country as great as this country? That's my question. And I know that's a big question. Feel free to answer.
3: I choose to believe it's possible. And that's a big thing that I wrestle with. Is like feelings and wishes and hopes. And it's like at some point you just get to choose. And you can choose to make today about what I was just talking about, which is the erosion of trust. I don't want to make that choice today. So what I'm choosing to do is think about the heroes, right? Who, yes, were 343 firefighters who went up as buildings were coming down. And there were civilian passengers on United 93 who became the first Americans to fight back against the people who did this and saved countless lives on the ground. And it's the people across the United States who just went and gave blood in the days that followed because it felt like doing something, right? It's not like tragically there were not enough survivors. There was not need for all that blood, but people wanted to feel like they were connected and a part of something bigger. And so I choose to believe that everyday ordinary heroism lives in so many of us, people who look like us and don't, people who vote like us and don't. That when like exigent circumstances strike, people will choose to do the right thing. And if I can choose to believe that and I can ask more people to believe that, maybe it's more likely, Steve, that we can get back to that. It's a choice. It's not a certainty that you have to distrust your neighbor or think the worst or expect the worst from other people.
4: I think this show is a pretty good example of it. Joe and I have different views. KB and I have different views on a lot of things, but we're able to discuss those. Sometimes me and Steve, we're able to discuss those and you know, share each other's opinion and still respect one another when it's all over. We obviously need more of that, but I worry whether or not we can get there. There's a recent example, in my opinion. The highlights of my life, the national or global highlights in my life, the 1980 Olympic gold medal hockey team would be in the top five. And that was another time when America came together like no other. Okay. 9/11 would be one. COVID would be two. Frankly, balancing the budget between Gingrich and Clinton would be probably the third. I'm not sure if the gold medal game is four or five, but it's in the top five. And those were times where America was better off and people were getting things done. We just lived through this. We had an American men's team, an American women's team, win gold medals. First time that they'd ever done it back to, you know, in the same Olympics. And it was the first time the men had done it since the gold medal team in 1980. And it was a divisive moment, not a uniting moment. And that was really, really sad to me. There shouldn't have been politics. It wasn't red or blue. It was red, white, and blue. And I don't think the players made it political. Maybe some figures around it, like Cash Patel being in the locker room, was triggering for some lefties. But it was the event itself. They won the gold medal. They beat the vaunted Canadian team. And that should have been enough. And it wasn't. So I worry about whether or not we can come together.
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2: Take a pause. 10:49, we're talking obviously about 25 years since 9/11. A horrific day in our country and maybe some positive ways to look at what happened on that day and maybe even more importantly, what happened after with our guys, Bill McCosh and Joseph Pecky, Kristen and Steve on a Friday edition of

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13: Doing a special hour on the Friday edition of Point Taken. Bill McCosh, Joseph Pecky, Kristen, and Steve, as usual. I guess final thoughts as we sort of wrap the hour. It's not going to make me stop thinking about it, maybe not even talking about it on the rest of the show, obviously, but it's a day of great significance in our country's history, and whether you were around for that or not, I did have an ask of teachers, especially if you're a social studies teacher, and I put this out the other day and I didn't get much response. How do you teach 9/11?
14: We've tried to ask our kids.
13: Yeah.
14: And not gotten the greatest response.
13: Yeah. So I'm intrigued by that. And actually I'm switching gears from faith and politics to sort of social media and its influence on all of our lives in a lot of different ways, positive and negative. And I'm curious about how we approach things, stories like this, in the group perspective, and especially when it comes to education of young people who weren't alive when it happened. So if you're a teacher, you can email me at steve.scafidi@wtmj.com or sscafidi, 2F1D, at goodkarmasports.com, or just find WTMJ.com. You'll find a way to email me. I'm just curious how you've taught that over the last 25 years, and especially 25 years later, how that teaching has evolved. Final thoughts as we sort of wrap this hour.
15: I'll give the listeners some things to look for, and I think Steve was going to give one. I spent the day yesterday with Governor Tommy Thompson. He was in the Bush cabinet at the time. He was the Secretary of Health and Human Services. He was the only He was the first cabinet secretary on the ground at Ground Zero 2 days later. Bush got there 3 days later.
13: They told him not to go.
15: They told him not to go. I will save a couple Tommy stories for my grab bag because they're outstanding. He told him yesterday at the American

0: American Beverage Association. But for the people in the listening area, pick up today's Milwaukee Journal Sentinel. They interviewed him yesterday. Great piece. Watch our friend Matt Smith and WISN up front this weekend. He interviewed Tommy. I think he got the best stuff. They sat down, talked about Tommy's experience on 9/11. It was extraordinary. And then if you're a public television follower, he should be on Here and Now tonight. Zach Schultz interviewed him. So take advantage of those opportunities from someone who was there. And I'm going to tell you two cool stories during the grab bag that will blow your socks off.
1: I'm struck by the images from Ground Zero, Lower Manhattan, and Freedom Tower this morning with the Bush family, the Clinton family, the Obamas, the Bidens. And first I'll talk about who is there. You know, it's very easy to understand the actions and choices from Reagan and Bush and Clinton and the next Bush that all led to it happening and the motivations of the terrorists who wanted to lay us low. There were mistakes made.
0: Yeah.
1: And the people, despite those mistakes, tried to do the best they could. And across all of those presidential administrations and those figures now of American history, they figure out a way to come together and still honor what happened that day and those who fought back and those who sacrificed. And I'll just say that to me is the standard. That's the bare minimum. And there's somebody who isn't there today. And I think that, you know, tells you an awful lot about that person. And we'll talk about him probably in the next hour.
2: And often the worst things in life can find some weird way to make things better for people. And if that's the lesson or the message from 25 years later, maybe that we can learn something and adapt the way we think or the way we act towards each other in a positive direction. So that'd be my hope for the future. Great first hour. Still have another hour with Bill McCosh and Joseph Pecky.

0: Kentucky. The news is next.
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5: 11:01, we have 74 degrees. It's going to be mostly sunny today with a high 76. From the WTMJ Breaking News Center, I'm Connie Weber. Today, 25 years since the September 11th attacks at the Pentagon, President Trump and others marked the named the people who lost their lives that day when American Airlines Flight 77 crashed into the building. President Trump, in a speech at the ceremony, said the U.S. has responded with resolve in the years after the attacks and also alluded to the current war in Iran.
6: At the Pentagon today, President Trump honored U.S. service members who fought in the war on terror following the September 11th attacks, saying they kept America safe. He connected their service to those who are currently fighting the war against Iran.
7: And we salute the service members working right now to ensure the world's number one sponsor of terror, the Islamic Republic of Iran, will never, ever have a nuclear weapon.
6: Karen Travers, ABC News, the White House.
5: A 9/11 commemoration at Ground Zero in New York City happening with former Presidents Clinton, Bush, Obama, and Biden all in attendance. Vice President J.D. Vance is also there. New York City Mayor Zoran Mamdani in attendance as well. After some families of victims called for him not to attend, Mamdani shook hands with former Mayor Rudy Giuliani, who was mayor 25 years ago, after Giuliani spoke against Mamdani attending. Earlier today, outside City Hall, the Greater Milwaukee Fire and Police Pipes and Drums honored the 25th anniversary.
8: The Pipers playing Taps, Amazing Grace, and Honor Our Fallen right at 7:46 when the first plane struck the North Tower.
9: Our band, first of all, is a band that's dedicated to playing for our heroes. So we play for the fire, police, EMS, military. Those are the individuals we play for, our heroes.
8: It's the fifth year the Pipers have performed outside City Hall to mark 9/11. It's one of several ceremonies happening today across southeast Wisconsin. In downtown Milwaukee, Neil Doyle, WTMJ News.
5: Wisconsin's congressional districts will be back before the state Supreme Court next week as justices consider whether to revive a challenge to the current map. The group Wisconsin Business Leaders for Democracy argues the districts amount to an anti-competitive gerrymander designed to create safe seats for incumbents of both parties. Jack Deschler is with the Election Law Clinic at Harvard Law School.
10: We're saying that instead, sort of both parties colluded or different legislators colluded to basically make the district safe for the people who were already representing them.
5: Republicans argue the anti-competitive theory has not been legally recognized, saying lower courts don't have authority to overturn maps previously imposed by the state's high court. Oral arguments are scheduled for Wednesday. Pressure is on for the Federal Reserve to hike interest rates the next time policymakers meet. ABC's Jim Ryan says inflation shows no signs of easing.
11: The driving force behind the 3.4% increase in consumer prices in the past 13 months is the cost of energy, specifically gasoline and diesel fuel. The Fed's favorite throttle for stubborn inflation is to hike interest rates to slow consumer spending and borrowing. A majority on Wall Street expect that to happen next week.
5: Time now for news about your money and the WTMJ Annex Wealth Management Market Update. 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
3: 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Brewers are inching closer to another division crown. Milwaukee leads the NL Central by 10 games entering this weekend. Brew Crew hope to extend their winning streak to 4 games when they host the Cincinnati Reds tonight at American Family Field. College football's entered week 2. Wisconsin is 0-1 and hosts Western Illinois tomorrow. 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We did have a crash blocking the right lane, I-41 South, about a half mile beyond Wisconsin Highway 50. They made quick work of that. That has been cleared off of I-41.
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3: Here's your WTMJ 5-day forecast. Sunny and 76 today. A few clouds tonight with a low 63. Partly cloudy, warm, humid tomorrow with a high of 82. A chance for afternoon or evening showers on Sunday after a high of 74. Then Monday and Tuesday, a chance for showers and storms both days. Highs both days around 74. 71 in Madison, 74 in Green Bay and in Milwaukee. I'm Connie Weber. 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
6: And we're back. And we're going to have the guys, Joseph Pecky and Bill McCoshin, for a full hour. We're not going to let you go in 3 more segments. So buckle up. All right. So we've spent the first hour reflecting on 9/11. I'm sure we have that weaved into the rest of the show today. But there's also other news that happened this week.
7: What a week it was.
6: And so the midterm convention, the first of its kind, and I will ask, Bill, you did not go. Did you think about going?
8: No.
6: No.
8: I did not.
6: Because
8: I was with Governor Thompson yesterday, and I said, did you ever think about going? He said, I got invited. They offered me to be a delegate. He said, no, I'm not going to that.
6: Okay. What were your takeaways?
8: If it ultimately fires up the base to get out and vote, then, you know, there could be some positives. I think it was very good for J.D. Vance. He gave a, you know, what some have considered his best speech ever last night. Maybe sets him up for 28. Maybe not. We'll see. I think there will be competition. But I don't know that it was the best use of resources. And I'm going to be careful to continue to be a team player here. But Trump has developed the biggest voter file in human history on the Republican side. He had 77 million votes in 2024, not too long ago. He knows, he and his team know who those people are. They know where they are. They know how to contact them. All of the resources from Trump Inc. or MAGA Inc. should be figuring out how to get those people to the polls. I'm not sure a 2-day convention in Dallas is the way to do it, to be honest with you. It wasn't covered by the network, so you had to be a cable news subscriber to watch it, or you have to get it on your handheld. And, you know, I don't know what the ratings will ultimately be, but
7: 2.1 million the first night.
8: Yeah, it's not surprising.
7: And that's not good.
8: Like, even me, I was watching the Brewers game as much as I was flicking back and forth because we were playing the Cubs. So I'm not sure it will be a repeated event 4 years from now in the next midterm. But we'll see. If MAGA Inc. is engaged and they're now starting to spend money in races, they're up to $68 million in ads that they've bought so far, then I'm good with that. But the focus ought to be on the 77 million people who turned out in 2024.
9: The flaw in that premise is that those 77 million people who voted for Trump still want to have a Trump in office. And I would argue that farmers, and these are real people I talk to, Average Joes that I met at the blackjack tables in Vegas, who we had endless hours to talk about politics. They were Trump supporters. They don't like him now.

0: So you can have 77 million, but the number's not 77 million anymore. It's less than that.
1: Yeah.
0: Probably. And it doesn't take much to flip an election, as we know.
2: Quinnipiac, good pollster. Not the best, but good, solid.
1: Good enough.
2: They had a generic ballot poll this week that came out 11-point lead for Democrats. I've been saying over and over again, this is a five-alarm fire for Republicans because Democrats are motivated. Independents are breaking towards Democrats because they're frustrated. And the mega coalition has always been hard to reconstitute. It's even harder today because of what Steve is just talking about. And then you get these other proof points, right? It's easy to point to one poll and say, ah, no way. But then you watch Trump go up there and try to say, $5,000 for every American if we win, if Republicans keep the Senate and the House. And it just strains credulity. And you're like, what the hell is this man talking about? This is the best he can come up with because they could pass this tomorrow. They control the Congress and the Senate and the White House right now. I was just like, it's insane. And for him to go out there for an hour and 45 minutes on Wednesday and ramble and drone on and come up with this cockamamie $5,000 idea after the last couple of times they promised a Doge dividend and a tariff dividend, which went nowhere. This is a party that, because it has become such a cult to Trump, does not have an agenda to run on. So all they have is to try to beat up Democrats, and they will, and they've got resources to do it. I'm just not sure that dog's going to hunt this time.
3: Well, and it's interesting because it seems like, I didn't watch it live. I saw clips and have read things since, but the overarching two-pronged approach of like Trump making the midterm convention about Trump, and then everyone else and so many other speeches like Tim Scott and J.D. Vance, like trying to make it to beat up on Democrats. And so it was kind of like mixed messaging there. But the platform, like what are we fighting for besides just demonizing like Democrats? Because it's the inverse has been Democrats' downfall. It's like all they have is anti-Trump instead of an actual platform, right?
0: You want me to react?
3: Thoughts?
2: Nailed it.
0: I didn't see
2: no
0: any
2: notes.
0: I didn't see anything at this because I was gone and I was on vacation. But this is not anything like a real. This is a rally.
1: Yeah.
0: So anything that's said at these things, I just discard because to me those things are nonsensical. This president, and again, I understand a lot of people love him. I met some people that also are strident supporters of Donald Trump, including a couple guys who are wearing the hats, the red hats at the tables in Vegas. But regardless of that, I listen to the words this president uses. And you can create pledges to yourself. I know that was one of the storylines that came out of this rally, you know, and make people, you know, pledge allegiance to you, the God of Republicans or God of MAGA, whatever he wants to call himself. It's just not useful to me. And to Kristen's point, I guess, or whoever made the point, it is what are Republicans hanging their hat on in this next election in 2020? What's the thing you're hanging your hat on that says to those 77 million people, absolutely, that's the reason I'm voting Republican. What's that thing?
3: I guess that is the question, because you said last week, Bill, that you feel, when we were talking about the Iran war, that you feel safer now than you did. I think some people disagree with you. But in other words, beyond that, what do you think is the major accomplishment from these last 2 years?
4: Closing the border. Top to bottom. That was the.
0: And most people agree on that.
3: Most people agree on that.
4: That was either number one or number two reason he got elected. He did it. Full stop. There's no even debate about whether or not that's been done. Here's what I like about Trump engaging. There's risk. There's no question about that. But he knows he's on the ballot, right? In 2022, Joe Biden didn't engage, but we had crap candidates and we underperformed. This time we actually have good candidates who might get sucked down because of the national environment. So the fact that Trump's willing to engage and say, I'm on the field with you, I think ultimately for our team, that's a good thing. How it plays out will, you know, remains to be seen. If he spends 400 million of the 500 or 600 million he's got, that's going to help for sure.
0: If he doesn't spend it, what do you say then?
4: I think it's going to be problematic for him because he will be dealing his own hand. Right. Because he will be dealing himself a Democratic Congress, at least in the House. I don't think the Senate can flip. I know we may disagree with that around this table, you know, so he can block some things. But at the end of the day, his final 2 years will be a nightmare.
3: All right. There was one Republican who was not at the midterm convention who was running for governor.
4: Smart move.

0: Agreed.
1: Did Style go?
2: He was there.
1: Style
0: he was
1: went
0: there.
1: To the convention.
0: Derek Orton spoke.
1: I knew DVO was.
0: Yeah. About healthcare, which is ironic. But when we come back, Tom Tiffany also made another decision at a place that he does not want to show up, which was the WBA debate. So we'll talk about that after this.
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4: Welcome back to Point Taken. I am Kristen. Steve Scafidi is to my radio left. Is that what you call it?
1: Yes.
4: Yes. And then Joseph Pecky is here.
1: Good to be back, by the way.
4: Bill McCoshin is here. All right. So we are going to only have one debate between our two gubernatorial candidates, David Crowley and Tom Tiffany. There was talk of having two, but for the first time in 36 years, there will be no Wisconsin Broadcasters Association debate. There will only be an WISN debate, which we're happy about because Jaron and Matt did such a good job. But
1: best job.
4: The debate of debates. Should we have more? Bill.
5: How many did we have in 2022?
4: I know. This is not a new thing. I was talking to our new producer, Andrew Zimmel, about this. It's been an ongoing frustration, I think, whether it was Senate campaigns, gubernatorial campaigns, that the dwindling of debates where we see the candidates actually talk to each other. So this is not new. It's just the newest addition.
6: But here's what I like about how.
5: But the answer is one. We had
4: yeah,
5: one.
4: Yeah, the answer is one.
5: Yes.
4: Yes.
6: The answer is one, and we need more. But here's what I like. I like that media outlets who are trying to do these things have zero Fs anymore. Because in the past, they just would have been like, yeah, we couldn't make it work. Now, WBA is like, Tom Tiffany didn't agree to come. And JFW up north in the 7th city is like, Fred Clark said he'd do it, Michael Alfonso didn't. So I am glad that that reporters, journalists, media institutions are finally calling people on the crap and making people accountable for it, because the reality is Tom Tiffany's chickening out.
1: So what's the
6: right? He could do two. He could do three.
1: What's the right number?
6: Two to three. Two to four.
1: And why do you think one?
6: One's not enough. It's just
1: isn't. For what reason, though? I mean, give me your.
6: Because the issues facing in the race for governor, you can't get to him in an hour. Yeah. You can't get to him in 90 minutes. You can't really get to know these people. And as the world has become more about 6-second, 15-second TikToks and reels and digital video, it's more important than ever to force candidates into an environment where they can actually demonstrate over the course of a real conversation. They know what the hell they're talking about. They have an idea of what they want to do, and an approach to leadership that people will react to.
5: I think you got the two best debate moderators possible in Matt Smith and Jaron Jones from Jordan from WISN. They did the Democratic gubernatorial primary, and it was spectacular.
1: I agree.
5: They knocked the crap out of every one of them and forced them to answer questions they really didn't want to answer. And you know what? Fran Hong won the debate and then lost 2 weeks later because she didn't go in the basement, which is what she should have done. It doesn't matter. Here's the real answer. The WBA members got pissed about this because they weren't the one debate. If they were the one debate, nobody would give a crap right now. So this is all about the media patting themselves on the back. Who cares? We are having a debate with phenomenal moderators, and the public will learn what they need to know about David Crowley and Tom.

0: I'm Tiffany.
1: And I'll go even farther. The reason we don't probably not going to have more is because we've allowed whoever's hosting these debates to make them stupid with audiences that are cheering and asking dumbass questions all the time.
0: Well, and
1: that's why I love Channel 12. It's a real, it's as good as you're going to get when it comes to debates.
0: And here's the crap about WBA that really frosts me. They put out a release saying they were having a debate on this date before they even had agreement from the candidates. So then they get to send out a second release saying the debate's canceled because we didn't get them both to agree. That's all crap.
2: That's leverage. Imagine that.
0: It's all crap. Goodbye, WBA.
2: And you know what? I have not enjoyed that particular debate, and I have.
0: It's crap.
2: And in the past, I have called them out for.
1: It's a Friday night.
2: They scheduled it a Friday night, which interferes with Friday night lights for high school athletes. They should have moved it.
0: You
2: couldn't
0: figure out
2: how to do
0: it. You get somebody from Rhinelander who doesn't know the first thing about what goes on in the Capitol.
2: This is not about WBA specifically. This is about the fact there should be a radio debate. There should be a town hall debate. There should be a 1v1 with Jaron and Matt. Jaron and Matt do a nice job. People deserve more debates. Shame on Tom Tiffany for chickening out.
1: I don't agree with that, but we'll go to break.

0: I don't agree with that, but we'll go to break.
1: I don't either.
0: All right, quick break.
2: So I got two sons. When Finn was younger, we noticed that he needed occupational therapy. And our doctor said, if you want to go to the best, you go to Curative New Berlin. And it has been life-changing for all of us. Mac is nonverbal, but Curative has really given him his own voice. Mac talks through his iPad, and they've really helped him navigate the world for a kid that is very neurodivergent. And it's been unbelievable to see his communication blossom.
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0: Hey, this is WTMJ's Steve Scafidi. 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
0: Don't miss a pitch on the home of the Brewers, WTMJ.
2: Welcome back to Point Taken. I'm Kristen Bry, along with Steve Scafidi, Bill McCashin, Joe Zepecki, and Labor Day this week, record high for gasoline prices. Diesel is now at over $100 a barrel, or oil is
3: Brent
2: over
3: at crude is over $100 a barrel, and diesel has reached $6.
2: And that happened after the U.S. military struck several Iranian oil tankers, and that was after Iran fired missiles at the U.S. warship. So where are we at, Joe?
3: It's been a really bad week. It's got worse, not better. The Iranians captured basically a drone submarine that the Department of Defense has had to confirm. The acting Secretary of the Navy was quoted this morning as saying that Iran blew the hell out of a U.S. installation in Bahrain during the exchanges this week. It is not good. We have known it was not good. It is not getting better. This is why I was so tough on Hegseth last week. We also saw reports that Vice President Vance has been calling commanders in the region directly to try to get to the bottom of what's happening. And that was in the wake of the book of orders and the theater commander saying, we'll follow these orders, but we disagree with them about extending deployments and such. And so this is a mess. And I don't think Trump knows what to do. I don't think the administration knows what to do. It's been a very bad week. And it's really hard to hear that U.S. forces are in harm's way at bases and installations like this and on, you know, destroyers and ships on deployment when the commander-in-chief is for 7 months now. So we totally obliterated them. We destroyed it. We crushed their armed forces. Well, then why are our men and women still being attacked? And we can't get good answers out of this administration. And this is one of the reasons that November is going to go very, very poorly for Republicans, in my view.
4: The tricky part of that is Trump is trying to play the long game on this. I sort of understand it. I'm not a military guy, but playing the long game means not worrying about what happens in 53 days. But guess what? If the one house flips, or God forbid, both houses flip, then all of our adversaries will do this to every president forever going forward. And this will go far beyond Trump on how America deals with crises like this. There's no choice but to win. But the truth is, I don't know how he gets there. This is going to go on for several more months. And he said again in Dallas that prices of gas will come down after the election. Well, that's going to cost some people.
3: Which is why this never should have been started. And that to me is like, you are right. And he started this mess when he didn't have to.
2: Well, you can see that, Bill, as far as like, we don't have to be there, or we didn't have to be there. Now it feels like, I don't know how we get out. But as far as the decision to go, you can see that maybe it was ill-advised?
4: Still not ready to say that, but okay. I would say this. If you follow Laura Ingraham from Fox News, she had a very tough interview with him yesterday. She asked him this directly. She said, if you hadn't gone in to Iran, gas would be $2.35. Republicans would be cruising. His answer was, you don't know that. And they may have a nuclear bomb, and we could be in very deep trouble.
5: Still got a half hour, Bill and Joey. A local news update. Here's now the latest from ABC.
6: ABC News, I'm Mike Dubusky. Today marks 25 years since the 9/11 attacks. At Ground Zero in New York, the ceremonial reading of the names of the victims is underway. Meanwhile, at the Pentagon, Chairman of the Joint Chiefs, Dan Kane, said this.
7: My fellow Americans, and most importantly, the survivors and the families of the fallen that are here with us today, thank you for being here to mourn, to honor.

0: And to most importantly, remember those we lost here today 25 years ago.
1: President Trump also in attendance at that Pentagon ceremony. Last night, he was in Dallas speaking at the first ever Republican midterm convention. Diesel prices have hit a new record in the U.S., according to Gas Buddy, now averaging $6.07 a gallon. It was $3.70 this time last year. And the cyclosporiasis outbreak tied to lettuce has now been declared over by federal health authorities. This is ABC News.
2: Outdoor Living Unlimited, WTMJ News Time, 11:31. I'm Connie Weber. Volunteers from all walks of life descended upon Ground Zero to help with recovery efforts after the 9/11 terror attacks. One of those volunteers was Paul Eliason, a former Teamster who worked in television production. He tells WTMJ how the Teamsters brought equipment like generators and lights to help search for survivors.
3: While I was there helping and passing the bucket brigade, a firefighter or someone yelled out, "Get a body bag." And a body bag went through, and the body bag came out with a body. That was the most shocking thing that I saw.
2: Eliason, using the photos and video he took at Ground Zero to make a documentary called The Lights on 9/11. Man accused of trying to break into a church with an axe found competent to stand trial. 50-year-old Aaron Ferris of Green Bay charged with felony criminal damage to a religious property and misdemeanor disorderly conduct. Milwaukee police arrived at Church of the Jesu on Marquette University's campus Easter Sunday to find damage to the door and Ferris sitting near the altar twirling an axe. He was initially found incompetent to stand trial in June, but that ruling was reversed on Thursday. Church officials say Ferris caused about $50,000 in damage. Wisconsin Department of Justice is joining a bipartisan push for tougher federal rules aimed at stopping illegal robocalls. Attorney General Josh Call and dozens of other states asking the FCC to require phone companies to more closely vet and monitor providers routing calls onto their networks. Call says current safeguards aren't doing enough to keep scammers out. Time now for news about your money with the WTMJ Annex Wealth Management Market Update. 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NASDAQ up 276, 26,358. 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Taking a look at the roads with your WTMJ Time Saver traffic. We had some lane closures due to debris in the road. Looks like that has been cleared, but there may still be some slowing. I-94 east about a half mile beyond the ramp from Barker Road. Here's your WTMJ 5-day forecast. Sunny and 76 today. Few clouds, 63 overnight. Partly cloudy, warm and humid tomorrow. High of 82. Chance for afternoon and evening showers on Sunday with a high 74. Monday and Tuesday, a chance for showers or storms both days. Mostly cloudy with a high 74 both days. 71 in Madison. It's 74 in Green Bay and in Milwaukee. I'm Connie Weber. 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

0: Just sometimes no one listens to me. The one woman on this panel, sometimes just no one's paying attention to me, and I'm going to cry
1: Maybe
0: about
1: it.
0: Maybe
1: it's the youth.
2: I love
1: Maybe
2: you.
1: It's the youth.
0: All right, so I'm going to ask you guys on air, what would you rather talk about in this last segment before we move on to Say Something Nice or Grab Bag? We have John Fetterman being the sole Democrat to make an appearance, even though it was virtual, at the midterm convention. Or we have the fact that James Tallarico, twice now, has been relegated to a YouTube-only interview for a late night.
3: I would choose that one.
0: Okay.
3: Because that's ABC, right?
0: That is ABC.
3: They should have the cojones to air it anyway. What are you so afraid? What is this fear about a fine? You make billions of dollars. You can't pay a fine if you're so worried about it. And if you want to really protect yourself, just bring his opponent out and see what he does live with Jimmy Kimmel.
2: Well, the problem is Ken Paxton doesn't dress well, doesn't speak well, and isn't that attractive. And by the way, that's not my opinion.
3: But here's the
2: thing.
3: That's
2: Donald Trump, his biggest supporter.
3: All you have to do.
4: I think that was the beginning of his speech on Wednesday night.
3: All you have to do is make the ask. He doesn't have to do it.
5: That's right.
2: With endorsements
3: so
2: like
3: show
2: that.
3: Show up.
2: Why
3: do
2: does,
3: it.
2: What does Paxton need opponents for?
0: I guess that is true. Why wouldn't they just try to have Ken Paxton?
3: Everybody's afraid of everybody now. All the tough guys. No.
0: But also, why are you afraid of James Tallarico's interview?
3: I'm not.
0: Twice, because it's happened with Stephen Colbert as well.
4: It makes no difference. Both of those shows have roughly 2.1 million viewers, which is substantially down from their predecessors. Yeah. And how many of those viewers are in Texas? Yeah. Who cares?
0: So why make a big deal out of it?
2: Now about 15 million people are going to watch the YouTube.
4: Yeah, who cares? I mean, the thing about Tallarico this week that I thought was news was he literally changed all of his positions on his craziest stuff. He went on, I forget the name of the, it was actually a Fox host that he talked to and said, well, on the six genders thing, maybe he was off on his math. That's his new answer on six genders.
2: Math is hard, Bill. You know that.
4: Math is hard. Two is very different than six. I do understand that. When asked about whether God was binary or binary, maybe I didn't choose my words well, he said. I mean, so he flip-flopped on all the craziest crap he has said.
2: Don't we want
4: In the coast.
2: Oh. Don't we want people to, as they
4: no,
2: evolve and grow
4: authenticity.
2: And learn?
4: Right? We want authenticity.
2: So this week, I genuinely didn't see that interview.
0: I didn't either.
2: But what I did see was that when Ken Paxton's top cop or top Texas Ranger endorsed Tallarico, and what I saw

0: saw him say was he sat down with Tallarico for hours because he's a conservative guy and he was skeptical, but Tallarico answered every question he had with like clearly and without trying to skirt around it. And this former Texas Ranger has like been around governors and presidents. He knows politicians when they're BSing, and he was struck enough by Tallarico to endorse him over his former boss, Ken Paxton.
1: Yeah. Listen.
2: So will he win?
0: I think if the election were held today,
2: it's not.
0: He would have a better than 51% chance.
2: I don't care about
0: He's got to hope Trump opens up the piggy bank even more for Ken, if you're Ken Paxton. And he's got and seriously, I'm not making this up. And I want to be like make sure listeners know. Anytime Trump, like Trump gets on these little things, right? And he says the same thing all the time, which politicians do. But anytime he's talking about Ken Paxton, he points out that he doesn't dress well, isn't that good looking, and doesn't speak that well. And it's like, I wish I was making that up, but that's the kind of support he's getting from the commander in chief.
3: Bill,
1: well, he's getting financial support.
3: As of right now, for the Senate races, if you had to rank the seats you're most worried about to least, I mean, not all of them, but let's say the top five. Like, which one? Which seat are you the most worried about?
1: Ohio.
3: Oh.
1: Yeah.
3: More than Maine, more than Alaska, more than Texas.
1: Alaska would be number two. I think both of those will ultimately do what they've done in recent elections, which is go red. But it won't be easy. Those are going to be slogs. Ohio is a tough sled right now for John Husted, the incumbent, the Republican, on data centers.
3: Yeah.
1: That's what's killing him. In Alaska, I don't know what the issue is. I think at the end of the day, Dan S. Sullivan, I think I got the initial right. Will be the senator.
3: Okay.
2: All right, after the break, say something nice. We'll wind it up with the guys at the top of the hour. Full 2 hours with Bill McCosh and Joseph Pecky, Kristen Anstey, Point Taken, 620 WTMJ.
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2: Yeah, yeah, yeah. You keep saying your side is better. It's time to
3: say something nice
2: about the other side of the political aisle on Point Taken.
4: Come on, people now.
5: Smile. All right, all right, all right. I feel like today's going to be a good one. I feel like we all have good ones today. I hope so. Bill.
6: All right. My say something nice is to New York City Mayor Zoran Mamdani. And it deals with 9/11, the subject we covered in the first hour. This week, believe it or not, 25 years after the fact, the actual air quality reports from that period of time were released. And shocking, no, not shocking, the air was not safe for anyone during that period of time. So I give him credit. I think every person who has been in that job since Rudy Giuliani should have released those. I don't know if they were prepared while Giuliani was still mayor. My guess is the city made a risk assessment that if we release this, we're going to be on the hook for a lot of money for public funds. Well, you know what? They should have been. And the federal government would have bailed them out on that in a nanosecond. I give Mamdani credit for releasing that. Those families need to know that, you know, the whole city was in harm's way, not just the people who died or were indirectly impacted by that.
7: Joe.
8: I didn't do my homework this week.
5: Oh, really?
8: Wow. I was on the road for 3 days, but I came back for this show.
7: All right. You have one.
8: But if I had to come up with one on the spot, the best I could come up with was former President George W. Bush. We've talked in the first hour about some of the 9/11 of it all, and obviously mistakes were made in the years that followed. But I will say without any equivocation that my regard for President George W. Bush has only grown since he left the White House in early 2009.
6: No, I think he's handled it well.
8: I think he has been a model former president.
6: I do too.
8: And the dude can paint. Right, he can paint. and honestly, there are times when I wish he would use his voice, but when I think about all the different like contours of left versus right and red
6: not
8: versus
6: blue, DNA.
8: Like, you know what? He is the model post-president, probably.
7: All right, and I'll just parlay off that by saying all the ex-presidents of both parties who showed up at the ceremony and represent our leaders for generations, and they are doing the right thing, saying the right thing, and when they need to be silent, they're silent, and they chose the opportunity to both say things about the significance of this date 25 years later, and also just be there to represent. And one more thing about the 25 years is I have such respect for not just the families, but also the families of the first responders, because they've dealt with this reality for 25 years, and in many cases, they lost their loved ones just in the act of just doing their job to show up that day. So that story continues. Thousands and thousands of people who responded to that day died as a result, and their families were permanently impacted and affected. So mad respect and appreciation for that sacrifice, which maybe we don't talk about enough. Kristen.
5: Mine, I'm actually surprised I haven't had him before, but Utah Governor Spencer Cox, who is a model, I would say, as far as a leader who has devoted a lot of time to bipartisanship, and he has an entire, I don't know if it's campaign or an organization called Disagree Better, but specifically he, as a Republican, is partnering with Maryland Governor Wes Moore, and they are the co-chair for the 25th anniversary 9/11 National Day of Service. And they have a 9/11 Days Unite for Good campaign, which is seeking to bring the nation together. And they're trying to get 1 million pledges of good deeds between now and the 25th. Well, it was before, but between now, whenever this launched, I think on September 3rd and today. And so you can probably still go do it. It's 911day.org to pledge a good deed or find ways to volunteer in your community. And so I think he's someone who probably we should maybe it'll be a three-peat. Maybe we'll find more ways to compliment Spencer Cox and all of his ways that
6: no
5: he's trying
6: beats.
5: To.
6: Joe's already called.
5: I know
6: that.
5: We already called. I called you out on that last week. We have to find more people than just the ones who keep doing bipartisan acts. But Spencer Cox.
7: All right, last break coming up. Bill has. I'm not supposed to play favorites, but you have a great grab bag with former Governor Tommy Thompson. We'll get to that after this on 620 WTMJ.
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8: All right, since we got most of the politics out of our systems, let's finish up with some grab bags.
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10: So I got to spend time with my mentor, Tommy Thompson, yesterday. It was a fun day. Those of you who know me know he's like a father figure. My father had passed away before I started working for him, so he's filled that role in my life in a lot of different ways. And we've just been great friends. And yesterday he spoke to the American Beverage Association, which is run by Kevin Keene, also a former Tommy Thompson staffer, and the two of them talked about 9/11. Kevin was his communications director at the Department of Health and Human Services. So here's a quick story. By the way, you can see this on WISN on Sunday on the Upfront program with Matt Smith. Matt came to the Edgewater Hotel in Madison yesterday, interviewed Tommy. He already has tweeted this out, so you can get a clip of it, but it's an unbelievable story. Tommy comes back from a breakfast with scientists to find out that, you know, the towers had been hit, and it's like, well, we got to do something. We got to make sure that they have medical supplies in New York City. So the first thing he had his lawyers do is figure out whether or not he had the authority to declare a national emergency, a health emergency. They didn't know. He said, well, then we're doing it. So they declared a national health emergency, and he was able to get a plane in the air of 70,000 tons of supplies to New York City on 9/11, on that day. But about an hour later, this was a chain of command issue, and it was determined that America was under attack, and the cabinet had to go to a hiding place in West Virginia that's 280 feet below the earth, and Tommy says it's like a city down there. And so there was cabinet members waiting on the tarmac in a hot helicopter for Tommy. He refuses to come.

0: Bob Wood and Kevin Keene say to him, they're going to arrest you if you don't go. You have to go. So he talks to his security detail, a guy named Mike Linetto, was a great guy. He says, I don't know what it takes for you to get there, but you better be at that facility when I get there, and I'll be, and then we're coming back here. No way to know if that was actually going to happen. Tommy gets to the place, gets checked in, gets his supplies, so to speak, finds his room, and then says, well, I don't feel very good. I got to go for a walk. How do I get outside the back door? And they tell him how to get out the back door. He goes out there. Mike Linetto and the squad car are waiting for him when he gets out, and he hightails it back to D.C. So he's in D.C. He escapes the hiding spot. So he's back in D.C. on the ground. When Bush finally got back to D.C. that night, he loved it. And he was the one. Tommy was one of the ones that briefed the press first, but Bush thought it was hysterical. I mean, here was a guy who knew he needed to be involved in this. This was his department, top to bottom. There are more stories that you're likely to see on the show on Sunday, but I wanted to use that one.
1: That's a good one.
2: That's a good one.
1: Joe,
3: look for the heroes, look for the helpers. Thank you to everyone who serves as a first responder, both then and today. Our firefighters, our EMS, police Absolutely. Officers, sheriffs, everybody whose job it is to serve others. Today, especially, if you see one of them, thank them.
2: Two things. One, on the day, I'll add on to Bill's Mayor Mamdani sentiment. His post today in remembrance of today is excellent. I'm going to put it into this week's newsletter because certainly got me choked up as far as the right tone, I think, to strike for today. And then my second one is being a good wife and reminding people that the Wisconsin Card Show is back at the Baird Center this weekend. It kicks off today at 3 p.m. If you want to see which athletes are going, that you can go get an autograph this weekend. I think a lot of the Brewers are going to be there. But if you go to wisconsincardshow.com, and then if you run into Mike Sampson, tell him I sent you.
1: Good guy, Mike Sampson. Mine's real quick. It is Packers season Sunday.
4: It's still Brewers season. I'm sorry.
1: I'm excited about the Brewers. I bet on the Brewers. Thanks for them for winning those games against the Cubs. Really appreciated that. But this is now the NFL season for me. I'm predicting they will beat the Vikings on Sunday. It's going to be a tough game. It always is when you go to Minnesota. I don't think this Kyler Murray situation is going to work out for the Vikings. But nothing makes me happier than seeing a upset Vikings fan. So I say Packers 27, Vikings 21. Hold me accountable on Monday. So enjoy the game.
0: Go Pack, go.
1: And go Brewers, go, because this team is absolutely amazing. And I was in a sports book in Vegas watching that happen. Unreal.
0: Unreal.
1: Good job, coach. He's doing a great job. All right, we'll see you guys next Friday. This has been Point Taken on 620 WTMJ. Hey, this is WTMJ's Steve Scafidi for QC Kinetics. 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
8: 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I'm Greg Matzik. 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
9: I'm Neil Doyle, and for Jessica Tai, another agency does away with Flock.
8: Beautiful day today, high 77 degrees, little warmer inland, sunny conditions throughout the day, and an overnight low of 62. 74 and sunny in Milwaukee at 12:01. From the WTMJ Breaking Newsroom, Southeast Wisconsin marking 25 years since the vicious 9/11 attacks. The Greater Milwaukee Fire and Police pipes and drums hosting a memorial outside City Hall today, beginning at exactly 7:46, the exact time the first plane struck the North Tower of the World Trade Center. Bruce McFarland tells WTMJ.
10: We started this event approximately 5 years ago. It was just something we had been trying to figure out, something to do. Because you always hear that phrase, never forget. Well, how do we do our part to keep that going, to help people never forget?
8: Pipers performing Taps, Amazing Grace, and Honor Our Fallen before ending the ceremony in silence. The Milwaukee VA held a wreath-laying ceremony at Wood National Cemetery, and the Milwaukee Fire Department will hold a remembrance ceremony today at Davidson Park at 2 p.m.
9: Southeast Wisconsin schools and universities are joining a growing trend of removing flock safety cameras over concerns of potential system abuse.
11: UW-Milwaukee is the latest to cover up their flock cameras amid continually growing controversy over who has access to the data obtained by the automatic license plate readers. A university spokesperson says campus police have ended use of flock on their own initiative and are now asking the company to remove the cameras. Meanwhile, the Oconomowoc Area School District plans to align with the city on ALPR policy, a matter city officials are currently debating. Adam Roberts, WTMJ News.
8: A new lawsuit challenges abortion restrictions in Wisconsin.
12: The lawsuit filed by Planned Parenthood of Wisconsin argues that two state laws violate the state constitution. One requires those seeking an abortion to wait 24 hours before the procedure, and another only allows licensed doctors to perform them. Planned Parenthood wants to overturn the wait time and allow more health care providers like physician assistants and nurse practitioners to perform abortions. The lawsuit comes just as the Wisconsin Supreme Court starts its new term with a 5-2 liberal majority. Jessica Gatso, WTMJ News.
9: AI startup Anthropic releasing a report detailing how the company has detected and disrupted the malicious use of its AI models. More from News Nation's Elizabeth Vargas.
13: Anthropic reports at least 6 incidents of foreign agents trying to design conventional weapons like missiles and bombs. One attempt in Yemen is almost certainly linked to Iran-backed Houthi rebels. The findings only add urgency to warnings that came from within Anthropic and its rivals like OpenAI that artificial intelligence could pose an existential threat to mankind if not controlled.
9: Anthropic says it published the disclosures to highlight the growing risks of cutting-edge AI to urge government, competitors, and developers to strengthen safeguards.
8: And the CDC declares the lettuce outbreak that sickened thousands across the country to be over.
14: Federal health officials have declared an end to that parasitic food outbreak with cases that were spanning back all the way to mid-July. A total of nearly 13,000 people had become infected after eating tainted lettuce supplied by Taylor Farms. Of those, nearly 600 were so sick they became hospitalized, and two people with underlying conditions died. The CDC says that the recalled lettuce products are no longer available in stores or restaurants. Yuri Benajad, ABC News, New York.
8: 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The Dow up nearly 600 points at 52,657. NASDAQ up about 300 points at 26,380. And the S&P up about 79 points today at 7670. 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
2: WTMJ Sports Update from the Gruber Law Office's One Call That's All Sports Desk. Brewers will clinch a playoff berth tonight with a win over the Reds or a Cubs loss to the Pirates this afternoon. The magic number down to 5 to lock up the NL Central Division. President of Baseball Operations Matt Arnold has a dual focus on earning the top seed while also managing the workload of his players heading into October.
3: It's really just sort of how do you maintain that mindset? You know, the one thing that Murph is so good about is just maintaining that win tonight mentality, you know, and I think if you start to pull your foot off the gas a little bit, there's a chance to lose that, you know, and so... But I agree with you that it's important really to make sure that we manage everybody's workloads appropriately here.
2: Brewers begin a 3-game series with the Reds tonight. Our coverage gets underway at 6:10. And after being limited in practice on Wednesday, Packers starting left tackle Jordan Morgan, a full participant on Thursday, scheduled to start and protect Jordan Love's backside Sunday in Minnesota.
4: Everybody in the huddle has got to be on the same page, dialed in. You know, for a quarterback, you got to be loud. And just make sure everybody's able to hear you. But that's every, you know, way venue you go to. You're going to be dealing with some crowd noise and just a little bit harder to operate.
2: Packers are 1.5-point underdogs for Sunday's game in Minneapolis. And it's another night game for the Badgers football team. UW takes on Western Illinois Saturday at Camp Randall, 6:30 the kickoff. A game you can hear on 94.5 ESPN.
5: Take a look at the roads, your WTMJ Time Saver traffic. Seeing some slowdowns, 94 east and westbound, right through the stadium interchange there in our work zone. So tapping the brakes a bit between 35th and Holly. We do have a disabled vehicle, actually, 94 eastbound. This is right at Highway 175. Part of the center lane is blocked. We've got that vehicle kind of stuck right in the middle part of that lane, so something to be aware of. Also tapping the brakes a bit, 41 northbound, right between Capitol and Hampton. Everything else looking good.
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2: Beautiful day today, high of 77 degrees, maybe cracking 80 inland, sunny skies throughout the day. Some clouds roll in tonight and a low of 63. Partly cloudy, a little warmer, and a little more humid on Saturday with a high of 82. Partly cloudy, chance of rain on Sunday, high of 74. Better chance of rain appears to be Monday and Tuesday. Equal chances and a high in the mid-70s. It's 74 and sunny in Milwaukee at 12:09.
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2: American flags and Wisconsin flags flying half-staff today in remembrance of those killed in the September 11th attacks in 2001. Events taking place all across the country, including New York City and at Ground Zero, all four living former presidents in attendance, Presidents Obama, Clinton, Biden, and George W. Bush attending remembrance ceremonies in Lower Manhattan at the site of the former World Trade Centers. Meanwhile, Vice President Vance representing the Trump administration today. The names of all 2,977 victims who lost their lives at the World Trade Center, the Pentagon, and in Shanksville, Pennsylvania, being read.
9: George John Bishop.
10: Chris Romeo Bashundat.
9: Jeffrey Donald Bittner.
10: Albert Balewa Blackman Jr.
9: Christopher Joseph Blackwell.
10: Carrie Rosetta Blackburn.
9: Susan Leigh Blair.
10: Harry Blanding Jr.
9: Janice Lee Blaney.
10: Craig Michael Blass.
2: It's become customary in 9/11 remembrances, but a seventh moment of silence today honoring those who died due to 9/11 related illnesses well after the fact. that figure also into

0: the thousands, Neil, as we've just uncovered the last week or so, 69 different cancers associated with deaths related to the events on 9/11.
1: Well, locally here, a number of remembrances already have occurred and many more planned for today. This was a little bit earlier. The Greater Milwaukee Fire and Police Pipes and Drums hosting a memorial ceremony outside of City Hall. Started right at 7:46. That's the exact time that first plane struck the North Tower of the World Trade Center. The group performing Taps, Amazing Grace, before ending the ceremony in silence. Bruce McFarlane also telling WTMJ why they host the ceremony.
2: We started this event approximately 5 years ago. It was just something we had been trying to figure out, something to do, because you always hear that phrase, never forget. Well, how do we do our part to keep that going, to help people never forget?
1: So this, again, just one of several local ceremonies happening across Southeast Wisconsin. Milwaukee Fire Department will be hosting their ceremony coming up at 2 o'clock. Today also being recognized in Wisconsin as a day of service and remembrance, encouraging people to honor those killed by volunteering and giving back to their communities.
0: Fire Chief Aaron Lipsky is going to join us in our studios here in a couple of minutes. And President Trump spending time today at the Pentagon delivering remarks and laying a wreath for the 184 civilians who lost their lives.
3: September 11th reminded us of the terrible power of hate. 25 years since have shown us the even greater power of the American spirit to endure and prevail and to win. And today our country is stronger than it has ever been.
0: Ceremonies also taking place outside Shanksville, Pennsylvania, where United Flight 93 crashed while its occupants worked to stop the hijacking efforts during the 9/11 attacks. 40 passengers and crew members courageously fought back against the hijackers. They all died in that crash. It's 12:13 on WTMJ.
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0: Beautiful day today, high of 76 degrees, hardly a cloud in the sky, might hit 80 inland, overnight low 62 degrees, some clouds roll in. Tomorrow a little more humid, a little warmer, high of 82, chance of rain on Sunday with a high of 80 degrees. It's 75 and beautiful in Milwaukee at 12:15. American flags and Wisconsin flags flying half-staff today in remembrance of those killed in the September 11th attacks. And the Milwaukee Fire Department is honoring the 343 Fire Department of New York fighters who died in the September 11th attacks, as well as firefighters who died from 9/11-related illnesses. And that number, too, consistently growing here. An event this afternoon will take

0: It plays at Davidson Park in at Milwaukee. Milwaukee Fire Chief Aaron Lipsky will be there joining us in studio today. Thank you for joining us.
1: Well, thanks for having us, and thanks for helping us memorialize this.
0: We've never had a chance to speak about this on the air, but from your perspective as a fire chief, how do you process the monumental task that firefighters and first responders faced on 9/11?
1: It is still to this day one of the most difficult things, just the sheer scope of the devastation. It's hard to process. Having not been there, I was here in Milwaukee when it happened. I was out there a couple months later, and it was still on fire. I couldn't process it, and I got to stand there and bear witness to the magnitude of it was horrible. Now it's 25 years later, in the blink of an eye, and I've had this conversation a few times already this morning. There's a whole bunch of people that weren't even born yet when this happened. And so this has now joined the history books as a moon landing, the attack on Pearl Harbor, JFK's assassinate, like these landmark seminal moments in our history. We have to tell this story so that people remember what happened. People remember what they did to us and how terrible it actually was. And that attack, those murders, don't become less important just because they're older, right? And so that's what we need to, we need to always remember that, but we need to build, we need to put steps in place so that we can move forward without hate and anger, which is very hard to do with something like this.
2: And now that you're leading a department, you mentioned the amount of people that were not alive. I mean, I'm sure you've had firefighters join your department who were probably not alive. So how do you maybe convey to them what that day was actually like, the aftermath, you being there? Why is it important to, I'm sure they can read, they know what happened, but being able to kind of reflect on what happened with them again, when they didn't really get to live it like you did.
1: Sure. I think it was such there was such a gravitational pull for the whole entire fire service worldwide when this happened that it changed the trajectory for the entire fire service as far as how we train. What are the threats now? We are the army at home when something goes wrong. We are the ones who are going to go in and try to fix it, try to save people domestically. But that changed dramatically. Now, if we were all wide awake, it actually started to change long before September 11, 2001. You go back to the World Trade Center bombing in 1993. I mean, these should have been very strong signals for all of us to really start taking a different posture. And some did, but September 11, 2001 changed the course of the entire fire service. And so now, for better or for worse, but definitely for our own survivability, we view things with a far greater skepticism, I think, than ever before.
0: Your event today at Davidson Park begins at 2 o'clock, and community members are invited to stop by throughout the day and pay their respects and remember those who made the ultimate sacrifice. It'll feature 343 helmets, but other tributes, Chief Lipsky, for honoring the fallen who may have lived past the day of 9/11, but throughout the process developed some sort of respiratory illness or cancer or something else related to the attacks on 9/11. It goes to underscore just how much true harm your men and women who are fighting these battles each and every day are up against, right? There's the immediate danger, and then there's the long-term potential danger and sickness that you could end up with. And we're seeing that released, and there's reports out of New York just suggesting how dangerous the conditions were in there days, months, years after the attacks.
1: Yes, I think a sad milestone, if I'm recalling this correctly, was recently passed, and that was where more people have died from, illness than the 343. So, and

0: I mean, let's talk about the elephant in the room. They're still fighting for coverage, and they're still finding out that the people in charge of the information hid the information from the firefighters. They hid it from them. That's, I mean, they make movies about this stuff. And they're dying. They're dying before they can ever even, nobody's going to make them whole, but at least maybe help them have a better quality of life, something. And these hazards are, we don't even know what some of them are right now. The environment around us is changing so fast. Building construction materials are different. Just the things people are bringing into their houses, they're being made of things we don't fully understand yet. And that all gets even worse once it starts on fire. So the risks are real. The hazards faced, you know, I sit at a desk and I push a mouse around. Carpal tunnel syndrome is probably my greatest threat right now. But the firefighters out in the street and the police officers and the paramedics, they are up against things that we don't know are here yet. But we're going to be expected to have an answer. And I couldn't be prouder of the men and women of the Milwaukee Fire Department, because they answer those calls each and every day, and they do it well. But it does strike fear into the heart of fire chiefs that I don't have all the answers. I can't give them all the tools yet, because the threats are still emerging. And some of those threats are not just accidental environmental threats. Some of the threats are focused, intentional acts, and that's terrifying.
1: You're going to have a number of speakers and guests at today's ceremony, in particular, retired Captain Paul Smith. What's it like in being able to have him there and just kind of hear his words as he remembers this 25th anniversary?
0: I was fortunate enough to be at a different event with Captain Smith this morning, and he has participated in our events in the past. I think we are super fortunate to have him living in the area and to be so generous. I remarked to him, because he said, "Oh, I'll see you at your thing at Davidson Park," and I said, "I hope we do it right. I hope we do it justice, because it's for you. It's for people that actually live through it." And in that sage, wise way that people who have been through something absolutely beyond belief horrible, he just put his hand on my shoulder and he goes, "It's for all of us, brother." I was like, "Oh, I couldn't even talk." It means an awful lot to have somebody who was there, because I wasn't. Most of us weren't, right? And that's who we're trying to remember these folks, by taking care of the folks that are still here with us, their families, and building a better fire service for the future. That's what we're left with.
2: So what does today's event entail? I know it begins at 2:00, but it'll be open for people to kind of come in and out as they are able to throughout their day. What does the day entail for you and your department?
0: So we really tried to strip it down from being too much of a program. We want people to just come and be amidst the 343 helmets and all of the other recognition for those that have died since. And if you've been to Davidson Park, it's a gorgeous layout. And for being smack in the middle of the city, it's quite a peaceful location. And we thought that was perfect. Let's let people just come there and remember or learn for the first time, what does 343 mean? Because it can be sloganized so easy. What does it actually mean? And you stand there amidst this sea of helmets, and we'll have placards with pictures and names. Humanizes it quite a bit, makes it very real. So we will have a few speakers. We're keeping that pretty low key, the featured speaker, of course, being Captain Smith. But also, I think there will be a few musical performances, but very low key, very solemn. We're aiming to have this be people experiencing it at their own pace.
2: Well, thank you for all the work that you and your men and women continue to do to keep us safe here in southeastern Wisconsin. A moving tribute. I know you'll do it right, because you always do it right.
0: Oh, thank you.
2: And you've got quite a day for it. So the skies are clear for a great event here at Davidson Park today. It begins at 2:00. I urge you to stop by here. If you're able to say hello to Fire Chief Aaron Lipsky, he will be there. Please stop by if you're able to at Davidson Park. Thank you for all your time and efforts.
0: Thank you both.
2: It's 12:26. We've got news coming up.
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1: 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I'm Greg Matzik. 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
10: I'm Neil Doyle. The state's high court considers congressional maps again.
1: Mostly sunny today, high 76 degrees, could hit 80 inland. A few clouds roll in tonight at a low of 63. Partly cloudy, warm, and a little more humid on Saturday with a high of 82.
11: ABC News, I'm Mike Dubosky. President Trump speaking at the Pentagon today, where exactly 25 years ago, American Airlines Flight 77 crashed into the building.
12: For 25 years, our best and bravest have kept America safe, and today we salute every member of the United States military who served in the War on Terror. It is a war on sick, horrible terror.
11: 184 people were killed at the Pentagon that day. Almost 3,000 died in New York in the attacks on the World Trade Center. Remembrance ceremonies there today as well. Meanwhile, the latest consumer price index finds inflation surged 3.4% in August when compared to a year ago. It'll be a key data point for the Federal Reserve to consider when next week it meets to discuss interest rates. This is ABC News.
1: Outdoor Living Unlimited, WTMJ News Time is 12:31. 25 years after the 9/11 terrorist attacks, the Wisconsin 9/11 Memorial in Keewaskum has major expansion plans. Board President Mark Pezzata tells Wisconsin's Afternoon News why they're raising money to build a museum and education center.
13: We just feel like we shouldn't have to travel 1,000 miles to understand.

0: understand what happened. And I think that is a different experience than watching a video or reading in a textbook when you come to a museum, when you come to a memorial like this. It's a more holistic experience, and I think you get more out of it hearing the different voices from different perspectives of what happened during that day.
1: Bezzotta hopes the expansion will help teach future generations who didn't experience the attacks about the history.
2: A Milwaukee bar that closed amid backlash over a no playlist is poised to reopen under new management.
3: The Garage found itself at the center of a controversy when a list of musicians that DJs were not allowed to play, including black artists and Milwaukee rappers, went viral online. The bar's owner said she was already in the process of selling the Garage and her other bar, Hi-Hat Lounge, to the owner of Jack's American Pub and Milwaukee Brat House, and has since apologized. The Garage posted on social media a tentative reopening for October 15th. Jessica Gatzo, WTMG News.
1: Wisconsin's congressional districts will be back before the state Supreme Court next week as justices consider whether to revive a challenge to the current map. The group Wisconsin Business Leaders for Democracy argues the districts amount to anti-competitive gerrymander designed to create safe seats for incumbents of both parties. Jack Deschler is with the Election Law Clinic at Harvard Law School.
4: We're saying that instead, sort of both parties colluded or different legislators colluded to basically make the district safe for the people who were already representing them.
1: Republicans argue the anti-competitive theory has not been legally recognized, saying lower courts don't have authority to overturn maps previously imposed by the state's high court. Oral arguments are scheduled for Wednesday.
2: The Wisconsin Department of Justice joining a bipartisan push for tougher federal rules aimed at stopping illegal robocalls. Attorney General Josh Call and dozens of other states are now asking the FCC to require phone companies to more closely vet and monitor providers routing calls onto their networks. Call says current safeguards are not doing enough to keep scammers out. Americans received more than 29 billion scam calls and texts last year that resulted in nearly $2 billion in reported losses.
1: Brewers star Jacob Mizorowski, the keynote speaker for nonprofit Sharp Literacy, sharing his experience with dyslexia, telling WTMJ.
5: Yeah, it was hard and it wasn't an easy thing to go through school and stuff like that. But, you know, you had people around you to help you through the ways. And it helps a lot to have someone on the outside tell you what they went through.
1: Sharp's programs reach thousands of students and educators in 43 schools across Milwaukee, Racine, and Waukesha counties.
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0: Time for a WTMJ sports update from the Gruber Law Office's One Call That's All Sports Desk. Packers rookie second-round draft pick Brandon Cisse earned a bunch of first-team reps throughout training camp due to various injuries at the cornerback position. He figures to play a key role Sunday when the Packers face the rival Vikings in Minnesota.
1: He's taken advantage of the opportunities that were presented in front of him, and he just continues to grow. And like I said yesterday, I mean, this guy's a football junkie, and he eats everything up, and he just has shown a ton of progress.
0: Brewers, meanwhile, magic number to win the NL Central down to 5, entering tonight's matchup against the Reds at American Family Field. A win or a Cubs loss to the Pirates this afternoon secures a postseason berth for the crew. Coverage of tonight's game begins at 6:10 on WTMJ.
2: Take a look at the roads, your WTMJ time saver traffic. Just seeing some typical delays across the system, really nothing out of the ordinary. Really only issue we do have actually up in Sheboygan County. Highway 32 right in Cedar Grove at Main Street is closed. There's a fire in that part of the roadway there. So I can't really see exactly what's going on. But again, Highway 32 up in Cedar Grove closed in both directions due to a fire.
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0: Mostly sunny today, high 76. Clouds roll in tonight at a low of 63. Partly cloudy, a little warmer, a little more humid on Saturday with a high of 82. Chance for afternoon and evening storms on Sunday with a high of 74. Rain chances continue Monday and Tuesday of next week. It's 75 and sunny in Milwaukee at 12:39.
5: The second building that was hit by the plane has just completely collapsed. The entire building has just collapsed as if a demolition team set off. When you see the old demolitions of these old buildings, it pulled it down on itself and it is not there anymore.
0: And it's ABC's Don Daler describing the collapse of the World Trade Center's South Tower just four blocks away, September 11th of 2001. That was ABC's network coverage of the events 25 years ago. That's what it sounded like that morning. All sorts of confusion, people scattering to figure out what was going on, running for their lives quite literally blocks away from the disaster site. For those listening to WTMJ, here's what it sounded like when the late Jim Irwin was interrupted with the breaking news from New York.
6: About the fact that you would see more probably in the first drive of the Green Bay Packers on Sunday against the Detroit Lions in diversity of play and the kind of plays that they
7: guys,
6: use.
7: Guys, excuse me a second. Jim, I'm sorry I got to interrupt here. We got a big breaking story out of New York.
6: Okay.
7: Jim Irwin live from Southern California. That's Len Casper with sports. And John, we got a big story breaking in New York right now.
8: Yeah, we're waiting for confirmation from everything that we have from our sources. But CNN reporting that a plane, perhaps a 737, has crashed into the World Trade Center about 20 to 20 stories from the top of the World Trade Center building in New York, smashed right into it. Video we're seeing shows a big hole with smoke billowing out of it. We don't have any more information than that, but a reporter who talked to some witnesses says it was a very large plane, a two-jet engine plane that smashed into the building.
7: One of the twin towers at the World Trade Center in Southern
0: Manhattan. Voices of John Belmont and State Senator John Jagler breaking the horrific news to our fans this morning. This is long before Twitter, long before social media, or even the iPhone for that matter. Word traveled much differently in 2001. There was some question, was this sort of some sort of prop plane? Was it an accident? Well, it came to find out that it was an airliner, a commercial airliner, two of them, in fact, that crashed through the World Trade Centers. Senator Jagler joining us on the video stream right now. John, I'm not sure when the last time you heard that audio was, but I noticed your reaction on our video stream. You've said breaking news 100 times or more in your career. This one felt different from the get-go.
9: It did, and I tell you, thanks, guys, for having me on. It felt really different because we had pictures to go with it. The in-studio monitor is the first thing I noticed. Associated Press did not have anything, you know, alert-wise. ABC Radio, who we were affiliates of, did not have anything. I just looked at CNN and saw this, as it described it, a big gaping hole about four-fifths of the way up. And at the time, you know, how bad was it? What kind of plane was it? What was going on? And it just set off this whole cascading morning of events of, holy cow, our country's under attack. It's a moment I'll never forget. It's been a while since I've heard. You were the guy that told us. You were the guy how I heard. I never liked to hear that.

0: that. But I've been told in many, many times that they were listening to our coverage that morning.
1: And Senator, does that maybe stand out the most? Again, you were the one that came on the air and kind of broke the news to everyone. Is that maybe the most vivid moment, or is there anything else as, you know, the hours, days, weeks, years kind of go on? Was there anything else that kind of stood out when everything started to happen?
0: Well, I think what we have forgotten in a lot of the remembrances, and we've done this, you know, we did it for the 10th, we did it for the 15th, the 20th, the 25th. I think what we have forgotten as a nation and really as a media, it hasn't been expressed enough, is the true abject terror that it was. We didn't know what was going to happen next. There's that anthrax stuff that was, you know, kind of ancillary in the news. But if you remember, I mean, we were freaked out as a nation, pure abject terror. Even at when the station used to be at Radio City, you know, on Capitol Drive, like putting, oh my gosh, is a broadcast, our broadcast station's going to be targeted? Do we need, they even put up like cement pillars, like planters, so no one could drive into the building, you know, things like that. We just didn't know as a nation what was the next shoe to drop. And I think if you look back at some of the things that stick out and you remember so clearly after the days, like think of President Bush throwing out the first pitch at Yankee Stadium, how crazy that was. I mean, we didn't know what was going to happen. And that to me is the part that, like I said, it seems to have gotten lost. We certainly should pay respects to the victims, should pay respects to the heroes and everything like that. But just remember what it did to this country, how terrified we were of what was the next form of terrorism that would come on our land.
2: You know, and on WTMJ, John, we had those questions about when do you laugh again? When do you do things that are just sort of normal for your show again? When do you move off of what happened on 9/11 to other things happening in your community, which your show did so well at? I remember watching the coverage on CNN and thinking to myself, I need to go into work a little early today. And when I drove in, I understood how serious things were listening to you and John Belmont because you continued your show into Charlie Sykes's show. Charlie's show didn't air as normal or as intended that day. It was you and John Belmont with all sorts of assistance from the newsroom. How did you piece together the information? Again, this goes back to 2001. This is 6 years before the iPhone was a thing, and you weren't getting information on your phone or social media or streaming devices because they didn't exist.
0: One of the things that you know, I thought I was pretty good at in my career was being able to multitask and having in my headphones, you know, audio of CNN, having in my headphones audio of what ABC was doing so we could go back and forth. And you couple that with John Belmont being, you know, working in New York. He was fresh here from New York to give us the lay of the land. I think that was really, really valuable. But I mean, it was just juggling sources and going through and trying to sort through rumors and things like that and carrying it through. And you're right about, like, when is it okay to not do this? Because we covered that, we went wall to wall. Our newsroom went wall to wall. It was staffed wall to wall because, again, we didn't know what was going to happen. But you know, at the time, it was this one thing, Greg, that I'll never forget. Like this conversation with our former news director Dan Shelley. It's like if this was the end of the world, I'm sure you'd want to be on the radio covering it. I'm like, not, no, I'm sorry. I want to be home with my family. I want to be home with my kids. He's like, well, you're not a capital J journalist. So like, all right, I'll be a small J journalist then. I'll do the job as best as I can of getting the information that the public needs to know. But at that time, all I could think about is my family.
1: When the story started to kind of shift, obviously, that day and the days following, and then we started focusing on the victims more, and then it turned to national security, prospect of war. Kind of what was that period like for you, I guess, more as a broadcaster, just as the story kind of started to evolve?
0: Well, the one thing that I remember kind of going back just a little bit was I brought up for the first time to John on the air. I said it. I should have probably waited to a commercial break. And I just speculated, this has got to be a terrorist attack, right? At some point, I said that in our coverage, and his eyebrows went up like, whoa, whoa. And I was like, well, what else could this be? And that was pretty, a pretty, and then soon, of course, after moments later.

0: it became very clear that it was a terrorist attack. But yeah, there was so much from a news gathering perspective. How are we going to do this? How is the nation going to do this? The amount of stories that you could tell, how this is going to affect average Wisconsinites just on travel, on people stranded. I mentioned our news director, Dan Chelly. I believe he was in New York or Missouri or Florida or something. He had to try to figure out how to get home. He couldn't fly. He had to rent a car, scramble to rent a car. And we had, you know, listeners that were going through this at a level two, that they had family members that they're trying to get connected with, people trying to arrange how are they just going to function, let alone carry on with the rest of their lives.
1: Fascinating recall from John Jagler here, Senator Jagler. Now you're in the world of politics, John. I do recall when things, and normal is not the right word, but when you saw President Bush throwing out the first pitch before a World Series game, when the Packers in Washington played on that Monday night, to sort of signal we're back and we can unify and be together. I don't think a
0: Chris Gizzy carrying the flag.
1: Yes,
0: right?
1: We have a story on that Chris coming Gizzy. Up later today, as a matter of fact. I got to talk to Chris about that moment, which was absolutely incredible. We all saw it. Everybody, the eyes of the nation were watching that. Because it felt more normal. We wanted to feel that way. The president's approval rating, I don't know if it's ever been as high as George W. Bush's was in the immediate aftermath of the 9/11 attacks. Things have eroded over time. I'm not suggesting it's going to take another catastrophic event to pull us back together, but can something help pull the sides back together so it is not so divisive and so us versus them? Because in those moments in time after 9/11, it wasn't. It was one for all and everybody for each other. And let's get back on a stable ground here. I don't feel like that's the case anymore.
0: Oh, it's definitely not the case. We're as divided as we've been in a long time. You can't say it's divided as we've been in history. I mean, we've fought a civil war, but it is brutal right now. Politics is a brutal game, and you know, when I see some of the candidates running, in, you know, even running against me or whatever, I just think of what kind of person would put themselves in this world right now. When I run now. You know, I've been doing this now for 15 years. Would I run now if this is my first time? I don't know that I would, because of the very toxic world that politics is. I don't know what it will take to get back to there, but I do remember that was truly a united country 25 years ago and moving forward shortly after that. But it didn't take us long to slip into our old ways.
1: John, we appreciate your time. Thanks for joining us. It is quite a listen back to the date. 9/11 of 2001. Your voice, that you broke the news to thousands listening on WTMJ. Thanks for joining us.
0: You bet. Thanks, guys.
1: Yeah, 12:50 here on WTMJ. I was 3 weeks into my job as the producer of the afternoon show called The Greenhouse at that time. So I remember watching the event. I'd gone out for a run that morning and came back. The TV was on. I was with my parents because I just got done with school and was just settling into a new job and had to kind of figure life out. And I remember watching the coverage on TV with my dad, and he was getting ready to go to work. And I said, I think I need to go in a little early today. And I did. And I don't know when I left the station that night, but that was quite a time. That was quite a time. Word traveled very differently then than it does today. It's 12:51.
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0: Well, in Kewaskum, roughly 925 miles west of Ground Zero in New York, is the Wisconsin 9/11 Memorial and Education Center. This is a beautiful outdoor tribute. It's centered around a 2,200-pound steel beam recovered from the North Tower of the World Trade Center. And the memorial in Kewaskum pays tribute to all who lost their lives, including a Kewaskum native. Her name is Andrea Haberman. She was 25 years old when she traveled to New York City for her very first business trip, and she was on the 92nd floor of the World Trade Center's North Tower when the plane struck, ultimately ending her life. Following the tragedy, her father, Gordon, along with family members and local educators, made it a mission to build a lasting space for remembrance. And WTMJ's Eric Bilstad played a visit.
1: She sat me down at the kitchen table here. She explained it in a way that I understood. She was in 10th grade at the time. I thought, okay, now I got it.
2: Gordy and Kathy Haberman and their daughter Julie laugh so when they think about the old days when their daughter and sister, Andrea, was alive and well.
3: She was really smart and funny. She had high standards, and she was just someone of class.
2: And even after all these years, it still stings knowing she's gone.
4: Not seeing her, not touching her, not hearing her voice, and just guessing what her future would have been is heartbreaking. It's just, there are no words.
1: Mm-hmm. You know what's the hardest to describe is missing someone.
2: And the Habermans aren't alone.
1: We're just one family.
4: Right.
2: One family related to one of the thousands who lost their lives that day, or to those who've died from 9/11 related illnesses after working at Ground Zero, or to the brave men and women who enlisted and then paid the ultimate sacrifice, fighting the war on terror.
5: Now, what am I looking at here, Gordon?
1: Right now, you're looking at a 2,200-pound piece of steel that came from one of the lower support beams of the North Tower.
2: In the center of Kewaskum sits this piece of steel, the focal point of a 9/11 memorial.
1: It's become a regional memorial and a Wisconsin memorial to not only those lost on 9/11, but our servicemen, and it will be a place to educate young people going forward.
2: I saw it firsthand when I visited the site recently.
5: Ironically, when I pulled up just to take a moment here, there was a field trip. Some 8-year-olds, maybe 9-year-olds, walking down the street from their school just to take a look and to remember and to learn.
1: We're trying to bridge a gap here between an event and the sense of community that 9/11 brought to people. And I don't want anybody to lose that fact that it starts in your hometown.
4: I hope and pray that no one will ever forget that there is love in the country. And that is first and foremost. And through the memorial, we will come to learn about all the facets that happened that day.
5: Yeah.
4: And there are a lot of facets. So there'll be no greater story to be told than that.

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0: Hey, this is WTMJ Steve Scafidi. Have you listened to WTMJ Outdoors yet? 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
10: I'm Neil Doyle, and for Jessica Tai, an unexpected meeting near Ground Zero.
9: Beautiful sunshine today, 77 degrees. Some light puffy clouds are in the skies. Clouds roll in a little more tonight, a low of 62, tomorrow's high 82. From the WTMJ Breaking Newsroom, remembering those who served in combat following the events of 9/11.
11: A reflaying ceremony was held Friday to honor service members that are laid to rest in Wood National Cemetery outside the Milwaukee VA. Public Affairs Officer at the Milwaukee VA, Joe Travato, tells WTMJ,
12: "This is a solemn day. It's hard to believe it's been 25 years.
11: There are seven post-9/11 service members who were killed in combat laid to rest in the cemetery, the youngest of which was 20.
12: I think a day like that, you know, it inspired many of us from that generation to want to serve, live a life worthy of the sacrifice of post-9/11 veterans." And
11: Elizabeth Linton in WTMJ News.
10: Today's 9/11 memorial in New York City brought together four former presidents and the current vice president. There was also an unexpected meeting. More from News Nation's Alicia Nieves.
13: Mayor Rudy Giuliani shook hands with the current mayor of the city, Zoran Mondami. The reason why that moment is becoming so significant is because, you know, just last weekend, in fact, I had Mayor Giuliani on my show. He talked to me about what it was like leading the city through one of the toughest times in its history. And I asked him what message he had for the current mayor, Zoran Mondami. And his message was for the mayor to skip this ceremony.
10: Giuliani had publicly criticized Mamdani for attending the event, saying the current mayor does not agree with the September 11th and that it was an Islamic terrorist attack on the U.S.
9: Closer to home, a downtown Milwaukee food truck curfew, which was never enacted, could be dead legislation. At a hearing on

0: rescinding the curfew, an alderman offered a foreboding prediction for business in the area.
1: I think the days are numbered for the Water Street Entertainment District, as we've come to know it.
2: The words from Bob Bauman came ahead of a Public Safety and Health Committee vote to repeal the 10 p.m. food truck curfew approved by the council and Mayor Cavalier Johnson in April, but quickly blocked through a lawsuit arguing it would severely hurt business. Bauman says the trajectory of Water Street's future comes down to having adequate police patrolling the area.
1: We just don't have the police resources to both patrol and hold people accountable for misbehavior.
2: Adam Roberts, WTMJ News.
0: The plan to rescind the curfew now heads to the full council, which next meets September 22nd.
3: About 100 newly planted trees were removed without permission from the Menominee River Parkway. Milwaukee County Park staff reported the removal to the sheriff's office on Wednesday. The trees were part of a restoration project along the Menominee River Parkway that was intended to improve habitat along the Menominee River corridor. The county estimates the removed trees and the resulting damage worth about $4,000 to $6,000.
0: 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The Dow up nearly 600 points at 52,647. The NASDAQ is up about 300 at 26,382. And the S&P 500 up today 80 points at 7671. 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
5: Time for a WTMJ Sports Update from the Gruber Law Office's One Call That's All Sports Desk. Brewers will clinch a playoff berth tonight with a win over the Reds. They can also clinch with losses by the Diamondbacks and Padres. Magic number is down to 5 to lock up the NL Central. President of Baseball Operations Matt Arnold with a dual focus on earning the top seed while also managing the workload of players heading into October.
6: It's really just sort of how do you maintain that mindset? You know, the one thing that Murph is so good about is just maintaining that win tonight mentality, you know, and I think if you start to pull your foot off the gas a little bit, there's a chance to lose that, you know, and so, but I agree with you that it's important really to make sure that we manage everybody's workloads appropriately here.
5: Brewers begin a 3-game series with the Reds tonight. Coverage gets underway at 6:10 on WTMJ. And the Packers are 1.5-point underdogs for Sunday's game in Minneapolis. Head coach Matt LaFleur bumping up Jordan Morgan, the starting left tackle, on the injured list. He was limited in practice on Wednesday and not limited in practice on Thursday, on track to start Sunday in Minnesota. College football, the Badgers take on Western Illinois Saturday night, a 6:30 kickoff from Camp Randall, and a game you can hear on 94.5 ESPN.
7: Taking a look at the roads, your WTMJ Time Saver traffic. We've got a little bit of debris. This is 894 southbound right at Lincoln Avenue. Camera I'm looking at looks like part of a tire, so looks like that's in part of the left lane there. So just something to be mindful of. Looks like they're trying to maybe get that off the roadway. Some typical delays in some of our work zones, but nothing too out of the ordinary.

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2: Sunny skies, high 77 degrees, overnight low 62. A little warmer on Saturday with a high of 82 degrees. Chance for showers on Sunday, mainly an afternoon and evening event, highs in the mid-70s. Monday and Tuesday, similar chance of rain with temperatures in the mid-70s. It's 77, mostly sunny in Milwaukee at 110.
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2: Number one, happening right now in Shanksville, Pennsylvania, a National Park Service ceremony in the field where hijacked United Flight 93 crashed 25 years ago. 40 passengers and crews trying to take over the controls of the plane, believed headed to Washington, D.C. Governor Josh Shapiro saying all Americans owe them each and every day.
4: It is our duty to remember the heroism and bravery of the 40 American heroes aboard Flight 93. And to pause and reflect on the American spirit that they embodied and on our nation's collective response to that unspeakable tragedy.
2: Ceremonies happening throughout the day today, not only at Ground Zero in New York City, but also at the Pentagon and happening right now in Shanksville, Pennsylvania. Local ceremonies and remembrances happening throughout southeastern Wisconsin and the state today as well.
0: Some other news, that lettuce outbreak we dealt with throughout a good chunk of the summer, well, the CDC now declaring it officially over.
5: Federal health officials have declared an end to that parasitic food outbreak with cases that were spanning back all the way to mid-July. A total of nearly 13,000 people had become infected after eating tainted lettuce supplied by Taylor Farms. Of those, nearly 600 were so sick they became hospitalized, and two people with underlying conditions died. The CDC says that the recalled lettuce products are no longer available in stores or restaurants. Yuri Benajad, ABC News, New York.
0: Yeah, everyone was steering away from that lettuce. We did have a number of cases here in Wisconsin. Last I saw from DHS, there were about 284 cyclospora cases throughout part of this outbreak. So CDC, though, coming out saying we are officially calling it to come to an end.
2: And finally, after 3 years of consecutive enrollment growth, overall enrollment levels remaining steady at the Universities of Wisconsin, according to preliminary estimates based on day one student count. So here's the deal. Enrollment actually decreased by about a percentage point at 13 UW schools. Estimates show that fall 2026 enrollment is about 163,260 students, down about 1,700 from a year ago. 1,100 of those students, however, international students. Ranked in order, top five system universities based upon enrollment. Not a shock to see Madison at the top. 50,500 students at UW-Madison. That is massive and more than double the next closest on the list, which is Wisconsin-Milwaukee at 23,000. Next up, we get into the state system with Whitewater at 12,270, Oshkosh at 12,100, and UW-Green Bay. With enrollment consistently ticking up, that is the one institution you could look at aside of Madison and say they've had consistent increases in enrollment. They've got some interesting tactics to go about doing it, reaching out to the high school population and doing some interesting things. But UWGB now 11,900 students.
0: It's the Doug Gottlieb effect.
2: That could be too. Who knows, right? Basketball getting buoyed back into Providence at UWGB. It's 114 on WTMJ.
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1: Well, beautiful day today. 77 the high, could touch 80 inland. A lot of sunshine, overnight low 62. Slightly more humid on Saturday. No chance of rain, however, at least it's not in the forecast currently, and a high of 82 degrees. Rain in the forecast in the evening hours for Sunday. Monday and Tuesday look like a pretty good chance of rain with temperatures in the mid-70s. 76 right now in Milwaukee at 116. Well, a very cool event this weekend at a very cool place. One of the greatest golf courses on the planet will play host to local junior golfers in a regional qualifier for the annual Drive Chip and Putt competition. If you're not familiar with this competition, check out the coverage of the Masters leading up to the actual event beginning on that Thursday and before the Par 3 contest and all that stuff. Drive Chip and Putt regional winners go to Augusta, which is unbelievable. So from Whistling Straits, perhaps to Augusta for the top eight golfers this weekend. Four boys, four girls from each regional event will compete at the 13th Annual National Finals, Sunday, April 4th. I looked, Neil, you and I are not eligible to participate.
2: Shoot.
1: We've exceeded well beyond the age range.
2: I mean, could you imagine, yeah, getting to go from Whistling to Augusta? That's a pretty good two courses to check off the list.
1: Yeah, you'd give me Whistling all day long, absolutely. Michael O'Reilly is the general manager of Whistling Straits and Black Wolf Run. Joining us here on the video stream, Mike, good to see you again. Good to talk to you. Thanks for joining us.
3: Yeah, good to see you guys as well. Thanks for having me today.
1: So how does an event like this come together? I'm sure it's a big initiative, right? It's a nationwide initiative with winners going to Augusta. So there's a lot of people involved in making this happen. How does it come together for you at Whistling Straits?
3: Yeah, I mean, there's hundreds of facilities across the country that kind of lead up to, you know, and culminate at Augusta National. But even tomorrow, kind of those regional finals are exciting events as well. We've hosted it several times, and kids are coming in from all over the place and enjoy their time with us. Some get a chance to play a little bit before or after, and so that's a nice little touch for them to experience our courses. It comes together, you know, we have a really strong partnership with the PGA of America and the Wisconsin PGA, more specifically, a little bit more intimately with them. And our team and their team work together to plan for and execute the event, and we're proud to be a part of it.
2: Yeah, for people who, again, maybe don't know as much about the Drive Chip and Putt, I feel like it has, though, as Greg mentioned. I mean, you see the coverage. It's on the Golf Channel now all the time right before the Masters gets underway. These kids are really good. I mean, these kids know what they're doing.
3: Oh, yeah. Yeah. There's been some players that have had success here and certainly at Augusta National that have gone on to play college golf. So we see a lot of good swings, a lot of good players coming through here, and makes it, you know, exciting for them.
1: So, Mike, you mentioned it. Not everybody is going to play a full 18. That's not part of the competition. So what exactly will these kids be doing on the course? How will their skills be tested?
3: Yeah, so the drive, chip, and putt, it's just that. It's a competition. They hit three drives. They hit three chips. Excuse me. And they hit some putts as well, and it's kind of a point system, so they do it more on the practice facility, not on the course. And their drives are measured by accuracy within a 40 yard fairway, if you will, and distance, and then the chips and the putts are measured by distance to the hole. So the closer you get to the hole, the more points that you get, so in both the chipping and in the putting. So after it's, we'll have a winner for each of those, a first, second, and third place for the driving, first, second, and third for chipping and putting as well. And then in each of the different age groups, there's an overall champion, you know, and those are the ones that qualify and make it onto Augusta National.
2: Yeah, for some of these kids, Mike, for, you know, getting to just be on the property, we talk about the history at Whistling Straits, and then knowing that, you know, if they do well enough, they get to go to Augusta National. But just for them to kind of be out there and get to maybe experience some of that, get to maybe go into the clubhouse and see some of the past champions, the pros that have played there, that's got to be a pretty cool experience.
3: Yeah, very cool. And that's why, you know, one of the reasons we really like to host it, you know, for the kids that get the opportunity to come here, they get to see the place, they see the trophies, they, you know, you know, see what it's all about, and hopefully

0: likely, you know, whether they advance or not from here. Most of them don't. They're not advancing to Augusta National, but they had a chance to experience it here. It engages them in the game of golf. They want to keep going, you know, and to grow the game, you know, locally and nationally as well. So it's a, you know, an opportunity for us to give back a little bit to the kids and have them experience a little bit of what we are. So it's pretty special.
1: I can't imagine going to Whistling Straits and not feeling compelled to, you know, just give it a shot, right? You might want some extra balls from the pro shop, but nonetheless, they can help you with that as well. Mike, I'm wondering how many participants are from the state of Wisconsin and how many are coming in from other states to be a part of this group, and how many kids total will be participating tomorrow?
0: How many kids total? I'm gonna have to look that up here in just one second. But we most of the kids are coming from outside the state. We do have a gal, Hallie Fish, who competed last year. She was a national finalist last year. She'll be here again. She's from Salmeco, Wisconsin. So she was a pleasure to have last year, and I was lucky enough to be at Augusta National just because I wanted to see if they needed help with anything with the event, and I got to watch her kind of go through all the stations, and it was an experience of a lifetime for her. So, and all the different age groups will be in the 80 range, 80 to 100 kids will be here on site.
2: I mean, you've seen huge moments at Whistling Straits, Mike. To get to see these kids, though, if, you know, they again, they do well enough. To just see them maybe get the realization, wow, I maybe won or I qualified and now I get to go to Augusta National. What is that like to maybe get their reaction?
0: Yeah, it's pretty special. I mean, I remember last year when we hosted it, a young gal, she must have been in the 7 to 9 year old age group and knew it was pretty close going to the final station, and she knocked one of her putts in the hole, and she just, you know, gave the Tiger Woods fist pump a little bit like that, you know. So the excitement level is there, and the PGA does a really nice job with the presentations after, and you see some emotions from parents and from the kids as well, you know, the presentation of the awards and who's making it on, and parents and kids hugging, and they put a lot of work into it, you know. So it's nice to see them be successful and rewarded. So yeah, the emotion is there. It's not winning the PGA Championship or the Ryder Cup, but at this stage in their life, they're you know, winning a major golf event, and they feel that emotion. You know, it's the same thing. So it's really cool to see.
1: Well, you can be the reality here, I suppose, for some. It'll be the reality for four boys and four girls from Whistling Straits to Augusta National here as part of the National Drive, Chip and Putt Competition. Takes place tomorrow. Should be a great day for it at Whistling Straits. Michael, if you ever need to test out new tee boxes or anything, you know who to call. You just let us know. Neil and I will come
0: I
1: up.
0: know.
1: We'll give you our notes, submit feedback. Before we let you go, golf is such a part of the fabric of Kohler in the properties up there. Anything in the works that you can comment on with regard to additional courses in that area?
0: Yeah, we're in the process right now of about halfway through building a new golf course that's connected currently to Black Wolf Run called Purebred Farm. It's going to be an amazing, super fun golf course. We're excited about it. It's a 14-hole golf course, but it is not a short course. They're full-length holes, par threes, par fours, par fives. We're in the process of constructing and seeding that golf course right now. It's been a great summer for building a golf course, and it's going to be a ton of fun. It's going to be a great addition to the resort, you know, with our four 18-hole championship courses, the Baths, which is our par three course at Black Wolf Run, and now this, which is going to be, you know, a great golf experience, but also filled with kind of wow moments, if you will, kind of throughout. I don't want to spoil too many of those, but there's going to be some special little treats as you kind of make your way through the course. So, yeah, super excited about that. The Inn on Woodlake is one of our hotels that's currently being expanded, and we're adding a golf entertainment center. It'll have golf simulators, F1 simulators, some other gaming options in there, kind of an evening entertainment space. So, at the resort, we've got a lot going on, and we keep getting a little bit better and better each year. It's gonna be fun.
1: Walk me through the significance of the 14 holes. Was it just a space consideration, or just wanting to be a little bit different with your golf offerings?
0: I'd say more wanting to be a little bit different with the golf offerings, and wanted to add something unique and special to what we already have here, right? We wanted to, you know, take the space that was available, and from a time standpoint too, you know, a round of golf can be sometimes, you know,

0: 4.5 hour range. If someone only has, say, 3 hours and they want to get an additional round in on a day or the day they arrive at the resort, or if it's one of our members that has a shorter period of time. So it'll be a little bit shorter from a time experience as well.
1: Is that going to be like a par 60? I have to ask that.
2: Oh, yeah, there you go.
0: The par is 58.
2: 58, all right.
0: Okay. So all right. There's par 3s, par 4s, par 5s.
2: Well, Neil wants to try and set a course record.
0: Yeah, it's going to be a ton of fun.
2: Well, very cool. Always world-class opportunities with Kohler, really in any pursuit, right? If you're just hanging out there for the weekend, food and wine coming up in the month of October, which is an incredible yearly event, and beautiful golf. Fall golf in Kohler is unbelievably beautiful. Michael O'Reilly, general manager. It's just absolutely gorgeous, right? People salmon fishing, and it's just nothing quite like it.
0: Yeah.
2: Michael O'Reilly is the GM of Black Wolf Run in Whistling Straits. Have a great time with the event this weekend. Michael, good to talk to you. We'll check in again soon.
0: All right. Thanks, fellas. Have a good day.
2: Yep. You do the same. It's 127 here on WTMJ. News is coming up.
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3: 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I'm Greg Matzik. 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Your top story, a child recovering after being shot.
4: I'm Neil Doyle, suing the state over abortion regulations.
3: Mostly sunny today, high 76. A few clouds roll in tonight and a low of 63. Saturday, partly cloudy, warm, slightly humid, and a high of 82 degrees.
5: ABC News, I'm Mike Dabusky. President Trump was at the Pentagon earlier today, marking 25 years since the 9/11 attacks.
6: September 11th reminded us of the terrible power of hate. The 25 years since have shown us the even greater power of the American spirit to endure and prevail and to win. And today our country is stronger than it has ever been.
5: Nearly 3,000 people died that day in Washington, in New York City, in the attacks on the World Trade Center and aboard United 93. The plane said to be headed for the Capitol before passengers and crew overpowered the hijackers, crashing the plane. The Centers for Disease Control has declared the cyclosporiasis outbreak over. It comes after the disease, tied to contaminated lettuce from a Taylor Farms facility, sickened thousands, sending hundreds to the hospital and killing two people. This is ABC News.
3: Outdoor Living Unlimited, WTMJ News Time is 1:31. A child recovering from injuries after a shooting near Milwaukee's Timmerman Airport. 12-year-old was shot near 91st and Appleton Thursday night. Injuries are not considered to be life-threatening. Milwaukee police still searching for that shooter.
4: Two men accused of vandalizing a church on Marquette University's campus in two separate incidents will head to trial.
7: The first, Demetrius Henderson, pled not guilty Thursday to a felony charge of causing $25,000 in damage to church statues and other property in March. The second, Aaron Ferris, was found competent in court Thursday after he allegedly tried to break into the church with an axe on Easter Sunday, causing $50,000 in damage. Church of the Jesu had completed a $10 million renovation project last year. Elizabeth Linton in WTMJ News.
3: Planned Parenthood of Wisconsin challenging the state's abortion restrictions. A new lawsuit argues that two state laws violate women's rights. CEO Tanya Atkinson.
8: We're challenging two politically imposed barriers to abortion care that have no medical basis. A law that prevents qualified advanced practice clinicians from providing abortion care, and a law that forces patients to wait over 24 hours and make multiple appointments before they can get the care they have already decided they need.
3: The lawsuit comes after the Wisconsin Supreme Court overturned an 1849 state law that banned abortions last year.
4: The Wisconsin Department of Justice joining a bipartisan push for tougher federal rules aimed at stopping illegal robocalls. Dozens of states are asking the FCC to require phone companies to more closely vet and monitor providers routing calls onto their networks. Call Attorney General Josh Call saying current safeguards are not doing enough to keep scammers out. Americans received more than 29 billion scam calls and texts last year that resulted in nearly $2 billion in reported losses.
3: Well, volunteers from all walks of life descended upon Ground Zero to help with recovery efforts after the 9/11 terrorist attacks. One of those volunteers, Paul Eileson, a former Teamster who worked in television production. He tells WTMJ how the Teamsters brought equipment like generators and lights to help search for survivors.
9: While I was there helping and passing the bucket brigade, a firefighter or someone yelled out, "Get a body bag." And a body bag went through, and the body bag came out with a body. That was the most shocking thing that I saw.
3: Eileson is using the photos and video he took at Ground Zero to make a documentary called The Lights on 9/11.
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1: Time for WTMJ Sports Update from the Gruber Law Office's One Call That's All Sports Desk. Packers rookie second-round draft pick Brandon Cisse earned first-team reps throughout training camp due to various injuries at the cornerback position. Cisse figures to play a key role Sunday when the Packers take on the Vikings in Minnesota.
2: He's taken advantage of the opportunities that were presented in front of him, and he just continues to grow. And like I said yesterday, I mean, this guy's a football junkie, and he eats everything up, and he just has shown a ton of progress.
1: After being limited in practice on Wednesday, starting left tackle Jordan Morgan, a full participant on Thursday, and is in line to start this weekend. Brewers' magic number to win the NL Central is down to 5, entering tonight's matchup against the Reds at American Family Field. A win or a loss by the Diamondbacks and Padres would lock down a postseason berth for the crew today. Coverage of tonight's game begins at 6:10 on WTMJ.
3: Take a look at the roads. Your WTMJ time saver traffic. We've got a new crash that just popped up. This is 94 westbound right at Mitchell Boulevard. So right near the ballpark there, part of the right lane. The crash is over on the right lane, not really causing any crazy backups at this point, but just something to be mindful of. We are seeing volume pick up a bit as well. 41, our work zone there, so you're tapping the brakes a bit between Capitol and Hampton. Everything else looking okay.
1: Well, skies are looking okay, too. What a beautiful day here. Great stretch of weather to end the week, and a possibility for some rain later this weekend. Wet week next week is kind of what we're looking at. That was not easy to say without stumbling over my words. We'll turn it to the expert here, Jacob Montesano, TMJ4 meteorologist, joining us. It's a high five your favorite weather person day to day, Jacob. Great Friday.
4: I didn't know about that. That's very interesting. But yeah, weather is very, very nice today. Not quite as nice over the weekend, but it's not going to be too bad overall.
3: So you're saying I can golf?
4: Yep. If you can handle the heat tomorrow, yes. It will get a little warm tomorrow. We're looking at highs in the lower 80s. There also is a chance of rain, but the chance of rain tomorrow is very, very small. And if it does rain, it'll be light and brief. Now, Sunday, it's not going to be as warm, but there will be a better chance of rain. Still mostly looking at light showers, though, but it's going to be a lot more widespread than what we're looking at Saturday. So there is the possibility that some of those showers could last for a few hours in some locations. Then we get to Monday, and we're expecting possibility of some storms returning. Right now, there's not a big severe weather risk, but that may change. I genuinely think we're going to be not quite in that environment next week, just because temperatures aren't going to be super warm. Still could see a few severe storms or two, but that's not really on our radar right now. But what we will see next week is chance of rain just about every day right now. And it also looks like we will see some cooler temperatures. I'm talking highs, maybe in the upper 60s at times towards the middle of the week, especially Wednesday.
1: Do you think that sorts itself out a little bit, Jacob, where you see a chance of rain every day or almost every day, but when we get a little closer to the actual day, things kind of things become a little more definitive?
4: Yeah, absolutely. I mean, right now we're just kind of looking

0: at, you know, broad scale rain chances. And so it's, you know, Sunday looks like it'll be in the afternoon. Obviously, it's a little closer. Monday still a bit unclear, but you know, really, when you just have the further out you go, the more likely you are to just revert back to the norm. So when we have, you know, the 7th day out of 7 day forecast, most of the time that's pretty close to the norm in terms of temperatures and rain chances, just because we don't know 100% exactly what will happen. But temperature wise, you know, you can be a little bit more accurate just based on trends, but as far as specific rainfall timings, that's obviously could be very up in the air when you're talking about 5+ days in advance.
1: I mean, as you mentioned, kind of moving into next week, some pretty comfortable temps. I mean, I feel like even the back half of Labor Day and even throughout a majority of this week, it's been pretty comfortable. Are we in store, even if we look further ahead, could we get some days back into maybe the mid upper 80s, or are we kind of settling into this fall stretch?
2: Yeah, it's a great question, because Lauren even threw out the potential of a 90 at some point before this year ends. I thought that was a very bold claim.
0: Well, I will say this. Last year, I went to the Cubs-Brewers playoff game, and it was 90 that day. So that's early October. So I can't say for sure that we're done with that. I would be surprised if we're done with the 80s for sure. You know, 90s in September, you know, they're not as common, especially once you get towards the later portion of the month. And right now, from now through the end of the 7 day forecast, which would already be past the middle portion of the month, I don't see anything outside of the lower 80s that we're going to see tomorrow. So, you know, I can't say for sure, but it definitely is possible that we saw it last year in October.
2: All right. Well, we put a burrito on it or something like that. You and Lauren, you say no 90s. Lauren says 90s, and then we'll see who ends up winning. Jacob, have yourself a great
0: Wow,
2: weekend.
0: that's funny.
2: Thanks for checking in.
0: Thanks for having me.
2: Yeah, you bet. 142. Yeah, slightly more humid tomorrow as temperatures climb back north of 80. Might touch 80 inland here today. It's beautiful right now outside. 77 degrees, lots of sun, and little puffy clouds in the skies.
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3: An Amazon cargo plane crashed off the end of a runway, bursting into flames.
5: Picked off at the 50, and it's a clear sail to the end zone. Touchdown, Notre Dame.
6: I want to say they went well. That first half went pretty well.
7: Notre Dame's talent and everything kind of overwhelmed us. I feel very confident that that will be one of, if not the best team that we're going to face, and we're going to get better.
1: The planned gubernatorial debate hosted by the Wisconsin Broadcasters Association officially canceled.
8: They couldn't get both Democrat David Crowley and Republican Tom Tiffany to accept invitations to participate.
9: Packers running back Josh Jacobs entering a no-contest plea in court this morning to two misdemeanor charges stemming from an incident at his home back in May.
10: This behavior is concerning. These types of events go directly to your character. You know, your character stays with you for a long, long
11: time. I fully understand the seriousness of the situation, and I take full responsibility.
1: A midterm convention in Dallas, President Trump will address the crowd tonight. So,
12: yeah, I don't think it's going to reach undecided voters, and I think the term convention is a misnomer. This is just a rally.
13: So unfortunately, I'll not be able to attend. My mission here is to meet as many voters in Wisconsin as possible.
8: Meanwhile, Derek Van Orden, the only Wisconsinite that will be speaking.
14: Wisconsin is in the house right here!
15: You deserve high quality, readily available, and actually affordable health care.
8: So the record for Van Orden on health care is a little bit mixed.
16: I will issue a dividend to every adult citizen in the United States of America for $5,000.
17: I feel like the last 10 years it hasn't really been about fiscal responsibility.
18: No, it hasn't.
15: Churio is diving and he caught it. Game over. Down the left field line. That's a base hit. The Brewers walk off the Cubs.
19: Struck him out swinging, and the Brewers can bust out the brooms on the Cubs.
13: Freak. 9/11, 25 years later.
14: Crowd assembling at what was Ground Zero in New York.
20: I'm here at City Hall, a tribute here with the Greater Milwaukee Fire and Police at Pipes and Drum Pipers. Certainly a day across the country where we are remembering 9/11.
21: 25 years ago, they were on the air. John Jagler, John Belmont, and Charlie Sykes.
22: Excuse me a second. Jim, I'm sorry I got interrupted here. We got a big breaking story out of New York.
23: CNN reporting that a plane has crashed into the World Trade Center.
24: Oh, my God. Oh, the next building there's just another blew one. Up. Oh, my God.
22: This is precisely what terrorists want to do. They want you to feel insecure in your own home. They want you to wonder,
23: working.
22: Is any place safe?
25: While I was there, a firefighter yelled out, get a body bag. A body bag went through, and the body bag came out with a body. Everybody stood at attention, and everybody salute as the ambulance come in.
26: I don't know if you've heard this story yet about the Wheel of Fortune announcer, Jim Thorpe. He was typing away on a chat that is somehow associated with a pedophile chat room site.
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31: My 2026 Bold-a-thon prediction. Green Bay Packers running back Marshawn Lynch.
32: I'm just here so I won't get fined.
31: Goes above 1,000 yards rushing on the season.
33: What are your expectations for Marshawn Lloyd?
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35: I stepped up. I got in there. I called the play in the huddle. My first play was an interception.
36: What a week, eh?
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0: Hey, WTMJ's John Merck here. What a fantastic time of year it is. Chief Meteorologist Brian Desnansky from TMJ4 recently told me that September is our best weather. 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
2: Greg Matzik, Neil Doyle with you until 3 o'clock, Wisconsin's Midday News on a Friday. Coming up in the 2 o'clock hour, interesting conversation. Looking forward to connecting with Sherry Preston from ABC. Those who know WTMJ know Sherry Preston was a longtime WTMJ staff member before moving to New York in March of 2001. And I had started at the station in August of 2001. And I remember on the day of 9/11, hustling into the station, and several of Sherry's former colleagues were still staff members at WTMJ, including Phil Cianciola, Jonathan Green, John Jagler, John Belmont, members of our news department. They'd all treated Sherry like family. And that was one of the big things. Like, is Sherry okay? That was a big question in WTMJ. And not everybody had a cell phone. Certainly Sherry did. But the connectivity with cell phones on that day with anybody you were trying to reach in New York, it just wasn't going to happen.
3: Yeah, almost impossible, probably.
2: Very much so. So we're going to connect with Sherry on the program here coming up at 2:35. Just her recollection of that day as she was very close to where things were happening in New York City. Also, how the Packers helped a nation heal. And a very interesting thing this weekend in college football, Boston College's Red Bandana Game. This game has significance to it, tied to the events of 9/11 and a former Boston College lacrosse player who had an incredible story as part of what happened on 9/11. You don't want to miss that. Very action-packed. 2 o'clock hour, Wisconsin's Midday News remembers the events of 9/11, 2001.

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5: It's 2 o'clock. I'm Greg Matzik. This is Wisconsin's Midday News. It's Friday, September 11th. 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
6: I'm Neil Doyle, in for Jessica Tide. The trend to remove flock cameras reaches a Wisconsin university.
5: Lots of sun today. Some clouds rolling in later on. Afternoon high 78 degrees. Overnight low 63. Partly cloudy, warm, a little more humid on Saturday with a high of 82. It's 76 degrees and sunny in Milwaukee at 2 o'clock. From the WTMJ Breaking Newsroom, 343 firefighters with the New York City Fire Department made the ultimate sacrifice on 9/11, responding to the terrorist attacks. Milwaukee Fire Department paying tribute to those heroes today in Davidson Park, with 343 helmets on display. 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
7: Let's let people just come there and remember or learn for the first time, what does 343 mean? Because it can be sloganized so easy. What does it actually mean? And you stand there amidst this sea of helmets, and we'll have placards with pictures and names. Humanizes it quite a bit. Makes it very real.
5: The event just getting underway officially, but the public is invited to stop by the park all day and into the evening for musical performances and a closing ceremony at 8 o'clock tonight.
6: On this 25th anniversary of 9/11, families of some of the victims are demanding answers after they say new evidence links the government of Saudi Arabia to the attacks. According to the families and the FBI, there was an accomplice working for the Saudis who helped some of the hijackers get settled in the U.S. Video allegedly shows the supposed accomplice surveying the Capitol. More from ABC's Aaron Katursky.
8: Just feet away from the vice president and four former presidents, Terry Strada, whose husband Tom was killed on the North Tower of the World Trade Center, chastised the American government for failing to act on claims the government of Saudi Arabia had some connection to the 9/11 plotters.
9: Administration after administration, including leaders in front of us here today, chose to protect the Saudis instead of standing with the 9/11 families.
6: The new evidence is part of a decade-long lawsuit against the Saudi government. Saudi Arabia has denied any involvement in the 9/11 attacks.
5: Southeast Wisconsin schools and universities joining a growing trend of removing flock safety cameras over concerns over potential system abuse.
10: UW-Milwaukee is the latest to cover up their flock cameras amid continually growing controversy over who has access to the data obtained by the automatic license plate readers. A university spokesperson says campus police have ended use of flock on their own initiative and are now asking the company to remove the cameras. Meanwhile, the Oconomowoc Area School District plans to align with the city on ALPR policy, a matter city officials are currently debating. Adam Roberts, WTMJ News.
6: A Milwaukee food truck curfew one step closer to being removed. The Common Council's Public Safety and Health Committee voting to repeal the 10 p.m. curfew, reverting it back to 1 a.m. in the downtown entertainment district. Alderman Bob Bauman.
11: We just don't have the police resources to provide the adequate staffing to both patrol and hold people accountable for misbehavior. Regulating food trucks, regulating this, regulating that, closing the street, opening the street, adding lights, I think that's all essentially rearranging chairs on the Titanic.
6: The 10 p.m. curfew was intended to curb the violence on Water Street, but was quickly blocked by a lawsuit filed by a food truck owner, so it was never enforced.
5: And Brewers pitcher Jacob Mizorowski is the face of a new cause, helping kids with dyslexia. Sharp Literacy, bringing in the Miz to share his experience with the learning disability, telling WTMJ.

0: I think the biggest thing is just keep working at it. You know, it's never going to be easy. It's not going to be a fun thing to work on, but like anything, you just get practice and practice and practice, and it gets better over time.
1: Sharp is a nonprofit bringing educational experiences to elementary school students, usually in areas that cannot afford them.
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1: Time for a WTMJ sports update from the Gruber Law Office's One Call That's All sports desk. Brewers will clinch a playoff berth tonight with a win over the Reds or a Cubs loss to the Pirates this afternoon. Actually, the Brewers need a loss by the Diamondbacks and Padres this afternoon or this evening. Magic number is down to 5 to lock up the NL Central Division, however. President of Baseball Operations Matt Arnold, with a dual focus, wants to earn the top seed in all of the playoffs, but also wants to manage the workload of his players heading into October.
2: It's really just sort of, How do you maintain that mindset? You know, the one thing that Murph is so good about is just maintaining that win tonight mentality, you know, and I think if you start to

0: Oregon a full participant on Thursday, scheduled to start and protect Jordan Love's backside Sunday in Minnesota.
1: Everybody in the huddle has got to be on the same page, dialed in. You know, for a quarterback, you got to be loud and just make sure everybody's able to hear you. But that's every, you know, way venue you go to. You're going to be dealing with some crowd noise and just a little bit harder to operate.
0: Packers are 1.5-point underdogs for Sunday's game in Minneapolis. And it's another night game for the Badgers football team, taking on Western Illinois Saturday night, a 6:30 kickoff from Camp Randall, and a game you can hear on 94.5 ESPN.
2: Take a look at the roads, your WTMJ Time Saver traffic. Starting to see volume pick up a little bit as we move through your Friday afternoon. Still dealing with this crash, 94 westbound, right at Mitchell Boulevard. It is over on the right shoulder, so we are seeing some tapping of the brakes, 94 east and westbound through our work zone there between 35th and Hawley. Also seeing some heavier volume, 43 southbound as you make your way into the Marquette. Starting to see some of those backups starting at North Avenue. Everything else, though, looking okay.
0: A beautiful end of the work week with temperatures topping out in the mid to upper 70s today. Overnight low 63. Some clouds roll in. Going to be partly cloudy on Saturday. A little warmer, a little more humid, and a high of 82. Chance of rain in the middle portion of the day on Sunday. Better chance of rain on Monday and Tuesday of next week with temperatures topping out in the low to mid 70s. 77 and sunny right now in Milwaukee at 209.
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0: Greg and Neil till 3 o'clock, Jessica back on Monday. Brewers baseball later tonight as they begin a three-game series with the Reds with the possibility of clinching a playoff berth.
3: Here's your top two at two on Wisconsin's Midday News.
0: Well, number one, a new record high for diesel prices in the United States, soaring past $6 a gallon for the first time ever. The reason? The war in Iran disrupting the flow of fuel. Higher diesel prices means more expensive to transport those everyday goods. Paul Mitchell is a professor of agricultural and applied economics at the University of Wisconsin. Says those prices also take a toll on farmers who rely on diesel for machinery.
4: Those prices hurt, and that it's not just the harvesting, it's the hauling of everything, moving the grain or the silage from the field to the farm, and then from the farm to the wherever they're selling it, someone's going to pay those hauling costs. And so those are all going to increase the diesel prices.
0: And some of those machines require quite a bit of fuel to operate.
5: The machine behind me uses 200 gallons a day. So we'll harvest for about 30 days. So
6: every day.
5: Every day. So there's 6,000 gallons.
0: And that's Jason Kurtz. He's a soybean farmer near Forest City, Missouri. Gas analysts have expected diesel to continue to be on the rise, and it certainly is today, achieving a new record, $6 in excess on average throughout the country.
2: Well, currently underway at Davidson Park, the Milwaukee Fire Department paying tribute to the 343 firefighters that made the ultimate sacrifice 25 years ago in New York. A number of other ceremonies have been taking place throughout the day here in Southeast Wisconsin.
7: A wreath-laying ceremony was held Friday to honor service members that are laid to rest in Wood National Cemetery outside the Milwaukee VA. Public Affairs Officer at the Milwaukee VA, Joe Travato, tells WTMJ.
8: This is a solemn day. It's hard to believe it's been 25 years.
7: There are seven post-9/11 service members who were killed in combat laid to rest in the cemetery, the youngest of which was 20.
8: I think a day like that, you know, it inspired many of us from that generation to want to serve, live a life worthy of the sacrifice of post-9/11 veterans. And
7: Elizabeth Linton in WTMJ News.
2: Yeah, I was out early this morning right outside City Hall downtown for a ceremony. Now that ceremony taking place right now at Davidson Park will be going on throughout the afternoon. They've got a couple of different speakers, some musical performances. They'll then have a closing ceremony there at 8 o'clock tonight.
0: Yeah, so they had talked to Aaron Liske about this earlier today. You can listen to our podcast with the chief on our podcast page at WTMJ.com. He said they tried to pull it away from being a full program that you had to attend during the workday. There is a program element to it in some words and comments and even kind of a guest speaker. Some musical guests will be joining that proceeding as well. But he said we wanted it to be open for people to come in at their leisure, you know, stand, remember, be a part of it in some way. It's a beautiful park, Davidson Park. The Milwaukee Fire Department doing a great job today in honoring not only

0: the 343 who passed, but also the lives of others who lived past the days of 9/11, but then succumbed to illnesses that were 9/11 related. And that number of people continues to grow over the course of time. It's 2:13, we'll call it here on WTMJ.
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4: Sunny skies today and beautiful temperatures right around 78 degrees. Our high, overnight low 62. Slightly more humid on Saturday, a little warmer with a high of 82 degrees. Chance for some rain showers on Sunday throughout the day with a high of 74. Better chance of rain on Monday and Tuesday would appear with temperatures topping out in the mid-70s. It's 77 right now in Milwaukee at 215. In our conversation with State Senator John Jagler, who broke the news to thousands of WTMJ listeners about the attacks in New York City on 9/11. That was the first we learned about any attacks. The Pentagon and what happened in Pennsylvania with the plane going down, that happened later in the day. But the first thing that caught our attention at WTMJ was the first plane going through the World Trade Center. Everything sort of stopped after those days, right? As the recovery efforts for those who were injured and ultimately lost their lives in the 9/11 attacks continued at what is now Ground Zero in New York City and other areas around the country, everything else was just sort of put on hold. At WTMJ, it was back to work, right? It was trying to localize a national tragedy. The World Series was put on hold. The last week or so of the regular season of baseball put on hold. The NFL was just getting up and running. It was also put on hold. And then there were the Packers involved in a Monday Night Football game against Washington. Among other teams they could have played, they played Washington that particular night at Lambeau Field. Both teams were part of how the nations healed.
5: In packed church pews, people prayed. In New York, the massive cleanup with seemingly no end in sight left little time for healing. And in sports, the final week of baseball's regular season and week 2 of the NFL season were put on hold. In the wake of the September 11th attacks in 2001, a shocked, furious, and emotional nation felt violated and distanced from normalcy.
6: We can assist with the healing. We can assist with the process of getting back to life. And if football's a part of that, then let's make it happen.
5: Chris Gizzi served 2 years active duty in the Air Force and was a reserve captain while playing linebacker for the Packers. And when the NFL decided to resume the regular season after 1 week off, Gizzi was a part of that Packers team scheduled to play Washington on Monday Night Football.
6: I agree with the time that was spent to honor those who had fallen and also to encourage and celebrate and get back to our way of life. And maybe that's what being American's all about.
5: But Gizzi had a larger and more important role on that memorable Monday night.
7: Carrying an American flag, Chris Gizzi, Air Force Academy graduate.
8: Running from the north to the south end zone.
7: And he's waving it down there. This is beautiful.
6: I did not get a flag in hand till maybe 10 seconds before I hit it. And I really didn't have a plan. You know, I was kind of focused on the game and knew it'll take care of itself kind of thing. And it did. I think with the crowd, the energy, the stage, I took off. I was floating out there. And it's one of those few times on Lambeau where you can really feel the ground shake. And before I knew it, I was in the field.
5: 60,000-plus fans, many with tears in their eyes, all waving small American flags. They roared at the sight of Gizzi as he ran the stars and stripes down the center of the field. He was supposed to stop at the 50-yard line.
6: Oh, yeah, that wasn't happening, right? completely lost in the moment. You know, realization came to me as I was standing there handling the fag bag that I had to run a kickoff in a few minutes, and I'm like, holy smokes, I got to get these legs back. But all joking aside, it was really one of those moments where I was so supercharged. It was surreal, and that genuine, there's

0: stopping it.
1: It was time. It was time for Green Bay and Washington to provide 3 hours of unification, kicked off by an emotionally uplifting rendition of the national anthem by Martina McBride and a well-executed bout of spontaneity moments after. The end result of the evening was not only a 37-0 win by the Packers, in fact, that seemed secondary. The end result provided a brief feeling of normalcy. And at the center of it all was Chris Gizzy, a backup linebacker who had just 2 seasons in Green Bay, but one extraordinarily memorable night.
0: Packers have given me a wonderful picture of that moment and the memories and being able to talk about this. I thank you, man, for letting me speak to it, because it sure makes me feel good, but it brings back a good flood of memories, and I hope it does for people listening to this too.

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0: Greg and Neil with you until 3 o'clock. ABC's Sherry Preston, former WTMJ staff member, joins us coming up at 2:35 today. It's another big night here in college football involving the Boston College Eagles. They've got their annual Red Bandana game. This started in 2014, and it's honoring the life of a gentleman named Wells Crowther, who graduated from Boston College in 1999. He was a lacrosse player at Boston College. He was an equities trader in the South Tower of the World Trade Center, but he had an affinity for firefighting, even joining his hometown's junior fire department squad at the age of 16. He had that in his blood. He just sort of loved it,
1: yeah.
0: Right? So then he goes on to BC. He graduates. He's a lacrosse player, and he's into the professional world, serving as an equities trader in the South Tower of the World Trade Center. And United Airlines Flight 175 struck the building in which Crowther worked. Went right through the heart of the building, right? Wells Crowther did his best to save the lives of people around him. And he was able to somehow, amid all the smoke and debris that was flying around the South Tower, he was able to find on the 60th floor the lone staircase that was unobstructed. He found it. He got people off the ground. He helped carry and usher 12 individuals down several flights of stairs to the only working elevator still operating on that side of the building and got those folks down to safety. Instead of riding with them, Wells went back up the stairs to help save others. It's an incredible story.
1: Yeah.
0: The reason it's called the Red Bandana Game, and Boston College is going to have commemorative red bandana uniforms on tonight, and they've done this every year since 2014, but tonight it actually falls on September 11th. There's a reason this game is being played on Friday night. Wells Crowther was given a signature red bandana by his father, who folded up a pocket square handkerchief and stuffed it in his shirt pocket as a kid and said, "That one's for show. This one's for blowing your nose." And it was a red bandana. He stuffed it into Wells' pocket. Well, that became his signature, right? He had it tied around his head when he was playing lacrosse. He had it with him in his back pocket when he was riding bikes as a kid. And he always had it with him. That became his signature growing up and through his life as a collegiate lacrosse player. September 8th, just a couple of days ago, Crowther was posthumously awarded the Presidential Medal of Freedom. And tonight, at Boston College football game against Rutgers, the 25th anniversary of 9/11, he will continue to be honored with the annual Red Bandana Game. It's an incredible story. It's one of the most compelling pieces I have ever seen by ESPN's best ever writer, Tom Rinaldi. He pieced this together. You'll be able to find it on social media if you like. He is a gifted writer, an incredible storyteller, the best ESPN has ever had. This was his best work. An unbelievable story.
1: And the fact that it does fall today on 9/11, it's the 25th anniversary. I would have to imagine the emotions at the game tonight are going to be up there. And Rutgers has some connections, obviously, as well. I believe Greg Schiano, who's the coach, was actually in his first tenure at Rutgers in 2001 when the attacks happened. And that campus, I think, is what, only 40 miles from Ground Zero, Rutgers is. So
0: yeah.
1: They had a number of alumni that died that day as well. So, yeah, these two teams, it's, you would have to imagine, going to be quite emotional.
0: Fans in the stands will have red bandanas. They'll be given out as they enter the stadium. Players will not have their own names on their backs. Instead, every jersey will feature the phrase "For Wells," which I think is incredible. Special uniforms. The Eagles are swapping out their standard gear for custom white uniforms featuring red bandana patterns on the helmet stripe, the cleats, the jersey trim. It'll be well represented. And even the opponent, Rutgers, will have a special tributes for Wells. It's an amazing story. This guy went down 15 flights of stairs. As others were getting ushered to safety through the elevator, he went back up to the 78th floor, set up a triage for those who were unable to move. He was trying to help others. He urged others to, if you can help, help. And he was ultimately not able to get away as the tower collapsed, and he ultimately lost his life. It's an incredible story that you'll be able to find on social media if you have an account. But Wells Crowther is his name, and he'll be honored tonight. Amazing story. It's 2:26 on WTMJ. Wisconsin's Midday News podcast is built by Siding Unlimited. Siding and a whole lot more. Check out some of the interviews that you may have missed from earlier today, including a conversation with Milwaukee Fire Chief Aaron Lipsky Our conversation with State Senator John Jagler, who broke the 9/11 news to so many thousands of listeners on WTMJ. And coming up, our next conversation with Sherry Preston of ABC, who left WTMJ just months before the attacks on 9/11. Well, she's been in New York City ever since. I remember trying to track Sherry down on that day in 2001. Much more Wisconsin's Midday News coming up after this on WTMJ.
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6: It's 2:30. I'm Greg Matzik. 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It's Friday, September 11th. Your top story, honoring the fallen in Keewaskum.
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6: Temperatures topping out in the mid-upper 70s today. Overnight low 63 with a few clouds rolling in. Chance of rain on Saturday, warm and humid with a high of 82 in the mid-70s on Sunday.
8: ABC News, I'm Mike Dubusky. Remembrances and commemorations are taking place across the country today, marking 25 years since the September 11th attacks. In New York, the annual reading of the names of the victims happened this morning, while at the Pentagon in Washington, D.C., attendees heard from President Trump, among others, including former Secretary of State Condoleezza Rice.
9: We remember the thousands of innocent lives that were tragically taken 25 years ago. And here at the Pentagon, we feel the presence of 184 souls who are lost. Behind every name that we recite, there is a story.
8: The federal government released new inflation data today, finding inflation up 3.4% over last August, about what analysts had been expecting. After thousands were sickened and two died, the CDC announced today the cyclosporiasis outbreak is over. This is ABC News.
6: Outdoor Living Unlimited WTMJ News Time is 2:31. Ceremonies to honor those who died in the September 11th attacks 25 years ago continue across the state today.
10: I'm Eric Bilstead in Keewaskum, where hundreds showed up on a hot Friday afternoon to mark 25 years since the September 11th attacks. Among those being honored today, Andrea Haberman, who was just 25 years old when she perished in those attacks. On hand were many folks, young and old, seniors and literal high school seniors, and even younger, here to honor her and so many others on this day. In Keewaskum, Eric Bilstead, WTMJ News.
7: A number of other ceremonies happening across southeast Wisconsin, this one on Milwaukee's west side.
11: A wreath-laying ceremony was held Friday morning to honor seven local veterans who were killed in post-9/11 combat, who are now laid to rest in Wood National Cemetery near the Milwaukee VA. Public Affairs Officer Joe Travato tells WTMJ.
12: Having Gold Star families here today was extremely meaningful and moving.
11: 136 veterans from Wisconsin died in post-9/11 combat in Afghanistan and Iraq.
12: Making sure that we never forget September 11, 2001 and the horrific events that unfolded that day.
11: Elizabeth Linton in WTMJ News.
6: A legal challenge to Wisconsin's congressional map heads before the state Supreme Court next week. Law Forward attorney Doug Poland says the case is different from a traditional partisan gerrymandering challenge.
13: Our current congressional districts were drawn to protect candidates and incumbents running for re-election by stifling real competition for their constituents' votes.
6: The plaintiffs want the Wisconsin Supreme Court to revive the case after a three-judge panel dismissed it. Conservative attorneys defending the current maps argue the theory has never been legally recognized. They say repeated redistricting challenges create instability in the election system.
7: A Milwaukee bar that closed amid backlash over a no playlist is poised to reopen under new management.
14: The Garage found itself at the center of a controversy when a list of musicians that DJs were not allowed to play, including black artists and Milwaukee rappers, went viral online. The bar's owner said she was already in the process of selling the Garage and her other bar, Hi-Hat Lounge, to the owner of Jack's American Pub and Milwaukee Brat House, and has since apologized. The Garage posted on social media a tentative reopening for October 15th. Jessica Gatso, WTMJ News.
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2: Time for WTMJ Sports Update from the Gruber Law Office's One Call That's All Sports Desk. Packers rookie second-round pick Brandon Cisse figures to play a key role Sunday when the Packers take on the Vikings in Minnesota.
3: He's taken advantage of the opportunities that were presented in front of him, and he just continues to grow. And like I said yesterday, I mean, this guy's a football junkie, and he eats everything up, and he just has shown a ton of progress.
2: Sunday's game, a 3:25 kick from U.S. Bank Stadium. Jordan Morgan, the Packers' starting left tackle, limited at practice on Wednesday, was not limited at practice on Thursday. And the Brewers' magic number to clinch, the NL Central down to 5 entering tonight's game against the Reds at American Family Field. Brewers can sew up a playoff berth with a win tonight or losses from the Diamondbacks and Padres. Coverage of tonight's game begins at 6:10.
4: Take a look at the roads, your WTMJ time saver traffic. Certainly starting to see volume pick up here on your Friday afternoon. 43 southbound slow, starting at Capitol Drive until you make your way through the Marquette. 94 in our work zone there. As usual, tapping the brakes a bit between 35th and Hawley. Also seeing things pick up both 894 east and westbound, kind of between the Hale and Mitchell. So things are getting a little busier here for your Friday afternoon.
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2: Beautiful day. Pleasant evening. 77 your high. Overnight low 62 degrees. Chance of rain rolls in on Sunday. That's your primary chance. Monday and Tuesday, chance of rain looks pretty good. We are going to warm up a little bit on Saturday before the rain comes. 82 your high, warm and muggy. 74 the high on Sunday. It's 77 right now in Milwaukee at 2:37.
7: This nation stands with the good people of New York City and New Jersey and Connecticut as we mourn the loss of thousands of our citizens. I can hear you. I can hear you. The rest of the world hears you. And the people. And the people who knocked these buildings down will hear all of us soon.
2: The words of President George W. Bush from the Ground Zero site after the horrific attacks on 9/11, standing with first responders and people who are going to work trying to repair a community in New York City. Meanwhile, those in Wisconsin trying to connect with loved ones, with family members, acquaintances who were out in New York City at the time, it proved to be a very difficult thing as cell coverage was not what it is today in 2001, but also the ability to connect with somebody via cell phone, that proved very challenging. We welcome at ABC's Sherry Preston. Sherry, I'm so glad to connect with you today because I do remember in 2001, and we had State Senator John Jagler on with us, a former colleague of yours and a good friend. Part of the mission of that day in 2001 was to connect with Sherry. Is Sherry okay? Because you had left WTMJ in March of that year for the bright lights of New York City, where you're still working with ABC. Walk us through what you remember from that day.
8: Well, it was a, I'm hearing myself come back. Is that what I'm supposed to be hearing?
2: Oh, we do not hear the feedback. I'm sorry that you do, Gina.
8: Okay, well, I'll just keep going. I'll just keep talking and I'll fade it down. And you know what? I'm going to do this. So here's what happened. I had just started working at ABC, as you guys know. I worked there for 6 months. I had a three-month-old baby at home, and I was so looking forward to going home and being able to play with them and hang out, and realized soon after that there was not going to happen.

0: My husband was there as well. And we spent the next several hours watching the towers fall with a baby in a car seat, a little 3-month-old baby. And I was ready to pack up and move back to Milwaukee after that, but we did not do that. It was something else to see it. You could see the papers flying from the building, from the World Trade Center when it first hit. And it brought home that this is real, that it really was happening. And I think the most, I'm going to take these headphones off. Is that better? Can you hear me now
1: Yeah,
0: still?
1: all good.
0: You can? Well, I think that the thing that strikes me the most at that time was the shock that we all had. And then afterwards, the resiliency that the city had. I mean, when George W. Bush came back and stood on that pile, they really did hear him. And Ann Compton hit ABC News, was with George Bush that day, was flying with him, was with him at that grade school in Florida, and flew all over the country with him. And then they decided to go back to Washington. And what George Bush said is, I knew I needed to give a speech that night, but I knew I wasn't going to do it from some bunker in Omaha. And so he went back and delivered that speech because that would just send a message that, yeah, you've defeated us in some way. What happened to me is I was trying to get into New York to cover the story. And I had this new baby. I didn't know my way around New York in the slightest and didn't, but all day long the fighter jets were going over our house. You could hear helicopters, and I was just trying to get in, and Dave was helping me. And what we finally did was ABC said, we've commandeered a ferry. We're going to get all the people who are in Jersey trying to get to New York over by ferry. You need to get to Port Imperial, this port, and we'll have the ferry there. Well, after going through three checkpoints and making our way there, there was no ferry. There was just mass chaos. It was just people trying to find their ways. Finally, they opened one path train between New Jersey and New York. And so I got on this bus and got on the path train, kissed the baby goodbye, kissed my husband goodbye. And when I got on that path train, there was one other guy sitting in that car. And I did not know my way around New York. I had just moved there. I usually drove. I didn't take the subway. And everybody was scared. I went over to him and I said, I really don't know New York very well. When this train stops, will you help me get to where I'm going? Like, direct me. And he said, where are you going? And I said, well, our studios are on 66th and West End Avenue. And he said, I happen to live right across the street from there. And so we got off that train and walked through deserted New York streets, across Central Park, down 59th Street, down 60 to 66, up to 66th Street. And we hugged and said goodbye. And I never saw him again. And he never saw me again. And then we covered the story for the next however many months. We were just there, there, there, there. And that was it.
2: Sherry, Greg alluded, I mean, your former colleagues here, I'm sure family members that, you're in New York when all this is going on. I mean, were people able to get in contact with you, or what was that process like, just trying to, maybe let loved ones know that you're okay?
0: Well, it was really sad. But one of my nieces is now lives in Milwaukee now. She works for the Milwaukee Public Library. And actually, three of my nieces live in Milwaukee now. We started a Milwaukee trend there, as it sometimes does with Scani. It sometimes sticks to your heart. She was in second grade, and she was they came and they brought a TV. Well, first they said something's happening. She knew something was happening. She started crying and she said, my aunt is in New York and I've got a new baby cousin who's there. And they couldn't get a hold of us, any of us. And my mother was, what's going on? Finally that night you were able to get out and make phone calls. It was probably like 10, 11 at night. And I remember sitting on the steps of Lincoln Center and calling, and we were all speculating there had to have been tens of thousands of people in those towers, because that's what they said that those towers held, that they had 20 to 30,000 people in them. And one of the things that they've said since is the fact that it happened so early in the morning is probably one of the reasons there weren't more victims. If it had happened at noon or 1 o'clock in the afternoon, I mean, it was early. It was 8:45 was the first one.

0: 906 was the second one, and that was one of the reasons. But yeah, and all the city was just blanketed in missing posters. Posters of people who had put up, and it was just their loved ones. And I just remember seeing all those posters and thinking, maybe she made it out. Maybe he made it out. You know, maybe this guy's father survived somehow. And sadly, not many of them did. The other thing I remember is that acrid smell, that smoky smell that was in the air for probably a good 3-4 months, a long time. And then also I remember the spotlight that was on the pile I keep saying months, but it really was. It was, things were there for a long time. And then carting out, just giant beams and trash trucks every single day, carting out this stuff that would take that to the landfill. One morning, I was getting ready. Doug Limerick was on the air in the mornings, and I was going to be his reporter. And I was down there at 9/11, and I was getting ready to do a live shot on the radio, and a rat ran right in front of my legs. And I just thought, okay, I'm going to freak out. And then I was like, and one of those trucks came by with all the debris on it. And I thought, no, Sherry, that's the story, not you and this dumb rat. Tell the story of all this, you know, what was the World Trade Center is going by you now to go to a landfill.
1: Sherry, how far are or were your studios from the site of the attacks in New York City? Were you close to that?
0: Our studios now are much closer, actually. Right now, we are a stone's throw from the World Trade Center. You can see the tower from the 10th floor of our building, and very closely. It's right there. The river's right there. At the time, we were up on 66th and West End, which is the far west side, which is where the buildings were on the west side, and that's way down, so probably 2-3 miles, maybe.
1: Okay. The reason I ask, I wonder at... You have a job to tell the story. There is breaking news, and the way news traveled in 2001 is much different than 2026. I'm wondering if there was a point where, yes, we need to cover this story, but my goodness, like, we are all fearing for our safety in trying to do it. So how tough a needle was that to thread for people at ABC, CBS, all the networks that had a duty to tell the story, but safety is also a priority, and who knew what was going to happen next?
0: There were a lot of people who were hesitant, and there are a lot of people, but the vast majority of them asked to go down. As you guys would. I mean it. If there was something big like that, you would want to do it. It's not like you're going to be there, you know, but you want to tell the story and get it out. One thing I think is really poignant is when you think of the thousands of people who have died since 9/11 of 9/11 related illnesses. It was many, many first responders, but it's also people who live down there. It's people who work down there. And it's people who took the pictures and the videos and the reporters that told the stories that went down there. And many of them suffered the effects of 9/11 dust as well. And those, you know, the documents that were just released the other day, the 170,000 documents showing that they did know what was down there and that it was dangerous. A lot of these firefighters have said, you know, you could feel it on your skin. You could feel it when you were down there. But those guys were just down there every single solitary day. And you know, ABC rented an apartment above the pile. And that's where we would go and do our broadcasts. And those guys were there every single night. Trained a camera on it, and they were there every night waiting just in case something happened, in case they found someone. One other thing that's really, really hits home to me is there's still 1,100 families who have no identification of their family members who died that day. Still, almost 3,000 people died in the World Trade Center, and 1,100 of them have not been identified. Uh-huh. You know, the medical examiner is working on it. They've been working on it for 25 years, but it hasn't happened yet.
1: Well, Sherry, we are so thankful you are okay. And I remember that day driving in, and I was listening to John Jagel at a time where he wasn't normally on the air. He was on with John Belmont, and they had overtaken Charlie Sykes' program, updating us. He broke the news to so many thousands of WTMJ listeners.

0: I got in to produce the greenhouse that day, talking with your former colleague and our mutual friend, Phil Cianciola. That was his mission. We got to get a hold of Sherry somehow. Can somebody get a hold of Sherry? And I didn't know who Sherry was at that point. I'm delighted to know you now, and I'm so thankful you're okay. And thank you for sharing your story with us, too. The perspectives throughout the day have been just incredible here on the show.
1: Thank you. Thank you so much. One thing, really, I want to say again, I think that what I, if you look back on the day, as we said, I just think it's the resiliency of New York City. And if you go down there now, it's amazing how beautiful that tribute is. I mean, I didn't think that the memorial was going to be, because it was so huge. You know, when you see those, you're like, these were massive structures. But that memorial is really special. So thanks for having me. I appreciate it.
0: Yeah, Sherry, thanks so much for your time. Sherry Preston, a longtime WTMJ employee and news anchor, and ultimately moved to New York City just months before the 9/11 attacks. It's 2:51. We'll wrap up the program with some final thoughts after this.
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0: I'm WTMJ Sandy Max, and get ready for a great day of family fun at Three Pillars Fest, Saturday, September 19th at Three Pillars' beautiful Lake Country campus in Dousman. 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
5: A sunny afternoon, partly cloudy tonight. 78 your high today, overnight low 62. Partly cloudy, a little warmer and a little more humid on Saturday with a high of 82 degrees. Chance of rain on Sunday with a high of 74. A better chance of rain appears to be on Monday and Tuesday of next week. Bad rain in the long range forecast every day next week. And we'll see how that sorts out. 70s, mid-70s, your highs on Monday and Tuesday going into next week. 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Wherever you get your podcasts, you can subscribe. And go back and listen to some of the interviews from today. I thought the morning show did a great job of weaving in current stories related to 9/11. Also, going back to the day that was in 9/11. And that was kind of our goal today, Neil. I am not one who believes that the 25th anniversary or 50th or 75th or 100th is any more significant than the 3rd, 4th, or 8th, especially when you're talking about an event like this. But we are reaching that time where it's just a little bit more removed from members of our society. And Aaron Lipsky, Milwaukee Fire Chief, alluded to it. There's some people as part of his staff who weren't alive in 9/11 in 2001. And I certainly was, just beginning my time as a radio professional. I was producer of an afternoon show, and with that came responsibility. And certainly on that day, there was significant responsibility and a duty to our fans and listeners. While I don't believe that the 5th anniversary or the 6th or 8th is any more or less significant than the 25th, I do understand and identify that we are getting further and further away from 2001. And the amount of people alive in this country to remember that event, well, it's fewer and fewer with each passing year. That is just a simple reality.
6: Well, and Sherry's been covering today for ABC. We heard her throughout the morning in her reports. I think the stat that's been thrown out, like a third of the country was not alive in 2001 on 9/11, which is just crazy to think.
5: And that what makes these stories so poignant, right? The Kewaska Memorial. Why do we have that? It's important to know the story. The red bandana uniforms being worn by Boston College. That's an important story to tell. How the Packers had a role in healing the nation a couple of weeks after the attacks, with Chris Gizzy running the Stars and Stripes down the center of Lambeau Field on Monday Night Football. That is a goosebump moment, and it's a story worth telling each and every year. And it also appears there are other stories being uncovered over the course of time. And as Sherry mentioned, there are some family members in and around the country and in and around the Ground Zero who have never officially been told that their son or daughter was killed in the attacks of 9/11, but they know, right? So it's an ongoing story. And I'm sure in many respects, it feels like 9/11 every day.

0: you were deeply involved or at the site of the attacks in any one of the cities that had them. It's 2:56. The conversation continues on Wisconsin's Afternoon News with John Mercure after this.
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4: I'm Telly Hughes, in for Julia Fellow. What's next for Milwaukee's food truck curfew?
5: I'm Debbie Lozaga. Southbound on 41, starting off with some delays coming in from just past Bradley Road all the way down to Silver Spring. On the northbound side, backing up from Burleigh to Hampton. Southbound 43 from Good Hope Road to Bender Road. And then from Capitol Drive down through the Marquette. We've got westbound 94 slowing from 27th Street to Holly Road. And the eastbound side, backing up right from about Springdale all the way to Brookfield Road and 84th Street to Holly Road. I'm Debbie Lozaga with your WTMJ Time Saver Traffic.
3: Tonight, partly cloudy, a low of 63. Tomorrow, warmer, slight chance for rain, a high of 82. From the WTMJ Breaking News Center, ceremonies to honor those who died in the September 11th attacks 25 years ago continue across Wisconsin.
6: I'm Eric Bilstead in Key Wascom, where hundreds showed up on a hot Friday afternoon to mark 25 years since the September 11th attacks. Among those being honored today, Andrea Haberman, who was just 25 years old when she perished in those attacks. On hand were many folks, young and old, seniors and literal high school seniors, and even younger, here to honor her and so many others on this day. In Key Wascom, Eric Bilstead, WTMJ News.
4: The Trump administration released 71 declassified president's daily briefs related to the September 11th, 2001 terrorist attacks. News Nation's Kelly Meyer.
7: The CIA just released newly declassified intelligence that was sent to the White House in the years leading up to September 11th, 2001. And we've been combing through some of these 70 presidential daily brief products in what the CIA is calling the agency's single largest release of declassified CIA PDB, is what they call it, products related to 9/11.
4: The agency said the records trace how CIA analysts developed their understanding of Al-Qaeda and its leader, Osama bin Laden.
3: It's still unclear how President Trump will execute his new claim that he'll give every American adult $5,000 if Republicans maintain control of the House and Senate. ABC's Stephen Portnoy.
8: Some have said, don't bet against Donald Trump. Just look what he and the Republican Congress were able to accomplish last year. No tax on tips, no tax on Social Security. And some suggest that if there are concerns about this concept, well, maybe they could be worked out in the legislative process. But the idea of $5,000 stimulus checks going out to every American adult in the absence of an economic crisis has struck many here in Washington as a nonsensical idea that runs counter to traditional conservative principles. And they also worry it might make inflation run wild.
3: The cost of the proposal is estimated to be about $1 trillion.
4: A downtown Milwaukee food truck curfew, which was never enacted, could be dead legislation. At a hearing on rescinding the curfew Friday, an alderman offered a prediction for businesses in the area.
9: I think the days are numbered for the Water Street Entertainment District, as we've come to know it.
10: The words from Bob Bauman came ahead of a Public Safety and Health Committee vote to repeal the 10 p.m. food truck curfew approved by the council and Mayor Cavalier Johnson in April, but quickly blocked through a lawsuit arguing it would severely hurt business. Bauman says the trajectory of Water Street's future comes down to having adequate police patrolling the area.
9: We just don't have the police resources to both patrol and hold people accountable for misbehavior.
10: Adam Roberts, WTMJ News.
3: Coming up, just one more win to get into the postseason.
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11: 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And with hunting season getting closer, Mission 94's hunting specials have been extended through September. 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

0: You wanted more restrictions on police? We support our cops here, but I know those Madison police have a tough job. I saw a big street takeover protest there again this summer. That got nasty. Oh, what's that? You say you've organized protests in Madison? Oh, my. Hope you don't plan on bringing that here with you. Oh, say, Ben, I brought you the address for your polling place. Saw you voted 21 times in Madison, but only once here. Wanted to make sure you know where to go. Well, let me know if you need any help unpacking. I know some of these things can take some time, like earning our trust.
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3: Wisconsin's Afternoon News is on the air. 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
0: All right, Telly, happy Friday.
1: Happy Friday.
0: Good to have you here. We got a lot of stuff coming up. We're going to talk a little bit of Packers with Jason Wilde later on, and we've got a lot of 9/11 reflection as well. First, the things that we're on top of right
3: this
0: now.
3: This is the three at three on Wisconsin's Afternoon News.
0: All right, let's start with the 25th anniversary of the 9/11 attacks. Wanted to play this for you. This is Wisconsin's Morning News from 25 years ago as the attacks unfolded in New York and around the country.
4: About the fact that you would see more probably in the first drive of the Green Bay Packers on Sunday against the Detroit Lions in diversity of play and the kind of plays that they
5: guys,
4: use.
5: Guys, excuse me a second. Jim, I'm sorry, I got to interrupt here. We got a big breaking story out of New
4: York.
5: Jim Irwin live from Southern California. That's Len Casper with sports. And John, we got a big story breaking in New York right now.
6: Yeah, we're waiting for confirmation from everything that we have from our sources. But CNN reporting that a plane, perhaps a 737, has crashed into the World Trade Center about 20 to 20 stories from the top of the World Trade Center building in New York, smashed right into it. Video we're seeing shows a big hole with smoke billowing out of it. We don't have any more information than that, but a reporter who talked to some witnesses says it was a very large plane, a two-jet engine plane that smashed into the building.
5: One of the twin towers at the World Trade Center in southern Manhattan, about four-fifths of the way up, there is a gaping hole right now, and thick black smoke with flames is pouring out, plus other smoke is being vented from the top of the World Trade Center. You heard John say the report of a 737 crashing into the tower.
0: That is Wisconsin's Afternoon News from Wisconsin's Morning News, excuse me, from September 11th, 25 years ago. Sherry Preston, who had worked at WTMJ, was in New York City, had just begun her gig at ABC News at the network level. She will be with us coming up here in about 5 minutes.
1: Wow. John, quite a few commemorations taking place across southeastern Wisconsin as well as our entire nation as we all take a moment to remember what happened 25 years ago in the 9/11 attacks. The Milwaukee Fire Department, in partnership with the Harley-Davidson Foundation, hosted the 25th anniversary remembrance ceremony for the heroes of September 11th, 2001. Milwaukee Fire Department Chief Aaron Lipsky, Mayor Cavalier Johnson, along with other distinguished guests, were on hand at Davison Park. Chief Lipsky wanted to remind people that there were numerous connections between the New York City and Milwaukee fire departments.
7: A lot of folks in the Milwaukee fire department had a lot of friends that they lost in the FDNY. And so that we were keenly aware of that, but also we're all firefighters, and I guess we'll never know what that felt like to be there that day. But we do know that it hurt.
1: Yeah, there are so many connections linked to one of the most catastrophic events in American history, which took over 3,000 lives. So many lives impacted by this tragedy that changed our culture in so many ways. It's something I'm sure will always be etched in the minds of everyone who puts on that uniform, knowing they are risking their lives for the job and safety of others.
0: You're right, Tully. One of those impacted was Gordy Haberman. His 25-year-old daughter was in the tower, the North Tower, and she died on 9/11. Gordy Haberman will be with us coming up at

0: 3:45. And the third thing of the three at three, tomorrow's a big day for Stars and Stripes Honor Flight. The 88th flight mission takes off from Mitchell International. 55 veterans on board, Korean War and Vietnam War veterans being sent off, taken to Washington, D.C. to be celebrated. The first fall flight of the season. On this flight, there are a pair of identical twin brothers with identical service histories. This is going to be a great day. Come out and support our veterans as they come home. The flights will arrive back at our airport in Milwaukee about 8 o'clock. Get there 6:30, 7. You can bring a small chair to sit on. Come with your kids. Come with signs. Come celebrate America and celebrate our veterans as Stars and Stripes Honor Flight has their first fall flight tomorrow. It is 3:13. Sherry Preston, ABC News, WTMJ alum, with us up next right here. 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
2: All right, let's check those roads with Debbie Lozaga. Good afternoon, Deb.
3: Good afternoon, John. Well, looks like things are still slowing down a bit on 43 southbound from just before Good Hope Road all the way to about Silver Spring. Back on the brakes from Capitol Drive down through the Marquette. We got westbound 94 backing up from 27th Street to Holly Road, eastbound from 84th Street all the way to 35th. We've also got southbound on 4394 slowing down right around Beecher down past the KK River Crossing. And then we've got westbound 894 backing up from the Mitchell Interchange all the way to 51st. I'm Debbie Lozaga with your WTMJ Time Saver Traffic.
2: The WTMJ 5-day forecast. Tonight, a few clouds, a low of 63. Tomorrow, warm and humid, a high of 82. Sunday, afternoon showers, a high of 74. Monday and Tuesday, a chance for rain. Both days, highs in the mid-70s. We are commemorating the 25th anniversary of the 9/11 terrorist attacks. Sherry Preston was at WTMJ for a long time, and she had been in New York for about 6 months as the ABC News Morning Drive anchor, and she was there on 9/11, and she is with us this afternoon. Sherry, thank you so much for making some time for us.
4: Thank you for having me. I really appreciate it, especially on a day like this.
2: Where were you when the attacks happened? What do you remember seeing, hearing, experiencing?
4: Well, I just started at ABC 6 months prior to this, and I had a three-month-old baby at home, and I was just got off work because I was working the overnight shift. So I went home and was looking forward to spending a little bit of time with the baby, and suddenly you turn on the TV and realize that that this was not normal. And after that, my husband and I, we traded off putting the baby in the car seat and climbing up to the roof of our building in Hoboken, which is across the Hudson River from the towers. And we're watching as the towers burned and eventually fell. And we're just shocked. We were listening to it on the radio. We were watching it on television. And on myself and my colleagues, a lot of us were trying to get into Manhattan throughout the day. We needed to cover the story. So we worked to do it and made our way in, and then we covered it for the next foreseeable future. I mean, we did countless status reports and also went down there and went to the pile and walked around there. The thing that stands out in my mind in those days after was the number of missing posters that just blanketed every single empty space in New York. These missing posters were everywhere. And, you know, they had a little snippet about, you know, she was last seen in the South Tower at this time. She worked at this company. And, you know, people would come up to you, and if you were working and you had your press badge on, and hand you the missing poster and say, if you see her, will you make sure she calls me or something like that? It was just heartbreaking. And you know, what else happened is other people would come and they would they would be waiting, and they would have holding pictures of their loved ones because they didn't know where they were. And, you know, to this day, it breaks my heart to think that 1,100 families have, their remains have still not been identified after 25 years. They have no remains of their families at all.
5: And Sherry, you said that it was just trying to get to the story, but there are no guidelines to cover a story of this magnitude. I mean, how was it, and what type of direction did you get in knowing where to go, where not to go, where it was still dangerous, what areas you couldn't go into, even though those were the areas that you were trying to report what was going on?
4: Well, they had the whole pile behind a chain link fence. They very quickly put that up. You could walk around the first couple of days, but they had the whole pile behind a big chain link fence. What ABC did is, you know, because networks can do things like this, they bought or rented out an apartment from someone who lived down there, and they lived above Stuyvesant High School. And they had a camera trained on that pile for months and months. And the cameraman would go out, and you'd come in, and there'd be a cameraman who'd spend the night there they would

0: stay there the whole time because they just wanted to make sure nothing would happen with that pile. We had a radio studio set up in whosever apartment this was, a bedroom, and that's where the radio would report from. And the TV people would go out on the balcony of this apartment on the terrace, and they would report from there with the pile behind them. And it's one of the things too, when you think about the number of people who have died of 9/11 related illnesses since that day, more firefighters have died of 9/11 related illnesses than firefighters that died on 9/11. Thousands of other people as well, people who live there, people who work there, people who went to school there, and the journalists. All the pictures that you see of the buildings falling and the covering it on the pile, somebody had to take those pictures. Those people were exposed to that same toxic air as everybody else down there. And you know, that's one of the things that the 9/11 Health Fund has been set up to help those people. Because as we found out, you know, just a couple of days ago, officials did know that the air was not healthy, and you know, it sent people down because it had to be done. And it was done.
1: ABC's Sherry Preston is with us. So, Sherry, today in New York, is it a completely somber, sad, devastating anniversary? Is it a reflection on the lives of those that lived good lives and their lives ended too soon? What is it like in New York City today on this anniversary?
0: You know, I'll tell you what I think 9/11 is I really think it's a testament to the resiliency of New York City. Walking, you know, when you're down at the 9/11 memorial, yes, obviously it's somber. Yes, you have people realize the enormity of the day. But the rest of the city has moved on. I was walking to my car today and I passed this woman and I overheard her say, "Oh, that's why I love this city, because I can get this anywhere, any place I want to go." And I thought, you know, on 25 years ago, exactly where we were standing would have had dust, smoke, people running. And you know, here's a young woman who may not even have been born. I mean, a third of the country isn't old enough to remember 9/11, what happened on that day. And it's like, I guess I would say, yes, it's somber when it's down there. It's somber in every newsroom I know in New York. We all, when this day approaches, all of us kind of have this same sigh and go, okay, here we go. It's going to happen again. And everybody remembers where they were. Everybody knows somebody who passed away. Everybody knows their story of what they did. Everyone in the city has those same stories. But for a lot of people who are living in New York now, they have no memory of it. And so, you know, when you see things like this, it's one of the things that George W. Bush said when he spoke this week. He said, it kind of makes me sad that people can't see how much the country came together in those days that followed 9/11. I mean, those were days that were really sad. And I remember getting on a subway and everybody just had this look of just you didn't want to make eye contact, you didn't want to look at anybody, no one was smiling, no one cracked jokes, and you know, no one there was no loud people. And if you've ever been on a subway in New York now, you know that they're very, very loud. There was none of that. And it took months for that to actually change and shift, and there was a sort of a feeling of change. I don't think there was one thing that did it. It was just the passage of time.
1: Incredible perspective. ABC's Sherry Preston, always good to catch up. Thank you so much for being with us on such an important day, Sherry.
0: You guys take care. Love my Wisconsin.
1: That's right. It is 3:25 at WTMJ. Let's check the markets. The WTMJ Annex Wealth Management Market Update. 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The Dow was up 509 points, 1%. The NASDAQ was up 251, just under 1%. The S&P 500 rose 65 points. That is about 0.9%. 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
0: It's 3:30. I'm John Mercier. This is Wisconsin's Afternoon News, your top story, learning the meaning behind 343.
3: I'm Telly Hughes, suing the Milwaukee Metropolitan Sewerage District.
4: I'm Debbie Lozaga. Looks like we've got an accident. Westbound 94, right about at 35th Street. It is on the right shoulder, so careful with that. We do have delays from about 27th Street all the way to Holly Road. You're back on the brakes just west of Highway 100 all the way to Elm Grove Road. Eastbound tightening up from 92nd Street all the way to 35th. Northbound 41 backing up before Burleigh all the way up past Hampton. The southbound side has got some backups just south of Main Street down to about Silver Spring. Then it opens up, you're okay into the Zoo Interchange, only to slow down again on the bypass southbound from Greenfield Avenue down and around the Hale to 51st. I'm Debbie Lozaga with your WTMJ Time Saver Traffic.
0: Tonight, partly cloudy, low of 63. Tomorrow, warmer, a high of 82. From the WTMJ Breaking News Center, 343 firefighters with the New York City Fire Department made the ultimate sacrifice responding to the terrorist attacks 25 years ago. The Milwaukee Fire Department is paying tribute to those heroes today in Davidson Park with 343 helmets on display. Fire Chief Aaron Lipsky tells Wisconsin's Midday News.
5: Let's let people just come there and remember or learn for the first time, what does 343 mean? Because it can be sloganized so easy. What does it actually mean? And you stand there amidst this sea of helmets, and we'll have placards with pictures and names. Humanizes it quite a bit. Makes it very real.
0: The public's invited to stop by Davidson Park all day for musical performances and a closing ceremony at 8 o'clock tonight.
3: The current operator of the Milwaukee Metropolitan Sewerage District sues the district, alleging its process for choosing a new operator was flawed.
6: The suit filed Friday accuses MMSD of being predisposed to reaching a decision on a new operator regardless of the competitive merits of competing proposals. Veolia is up against Dallas-based Jacobs Solutions for the 10-year contract beginning in 2028, the latter of which received the recommendation of an ad hoc committee in August. Jacobs' bid was lower in price than Veolia's and was criticized by a high-ranking Veolia official as relying on flawed assumptions. A final contract vote is expected before the end of this month. Adam Roberts, WTMJ News.
0: The TSA announcing this week it found a homemade explosive device hidden in a man's bag at the Omaha airport. But the man's family says it was a firecracker and the man actually had no idea it was in a bag of gifts given to him.
7: The TSA announced on social media a homemade explosive device had been found in a passenger's carry-on luggage flying out of Omaha this week and that the passenger was, quote, promptly arrested, heading to Salt Lake City. In court documents, a 27-year-old man said it was a firecracker that he had seen at his parents' house. The TSA said it was concealed in a prescription-style bottle. Per court documents, the man said he didn't know that it was in his carry-on bag, and the passenger's father told police he had given a bag of gifts to his son, which included the firecracker in the bag, and that it was in the pill bottle to keep moisture out. A judge has ruled to release the man. The ATF is investigating. Alex Stone, ABC News.
3: A leaked internal State Department fact sheet reportedly shows Mexican drug cartels pose a direct danger to the safety and security of the United States. News Nation's Allie Bradley obtained a copy of the report.
8: The leaked document also highlights just how entrenched and increasingly sophisticated these organizations have become. It points to a recent car bombing outside of police headquarters in Zacatecas. It cites unconfirmed video posted late last month appearing to show members of the rival Santa Rosa de Lima cartel in interrogating and killing two alleged CJNG lookouts. It also highlights another unconfirmed video allegedly showing members of a CJNG drone unit deploying a drone while armed with assault rifles.
3: The leaked document was received by News Nation after Secretary of State Marco Rubio recently finished visiting three Latin American countries, Colombia, Ecuador, and Peru.
0: The fastest pitcher in the MLB is helping kids by sharing his own learning disability. The Brewers' Jacob Mizorowski was the keynote speaker for nonprofit Sharp Literacy, detailing his experience with dyslexia. He tells WTMJ.
9: Yeah, it was hard, and it wasn't an easy thing to go through school and stuff like that. But, you know, you had people around you to help you through the ways. And, no, it, helps a lot to have someone on the outside tell you what they went through.

0: Sharp's programs reach thousands of students and educators in 43 schools across Milwaukee, Racine, and Waukesha counties.
1: Time for a WTMJ Sports Update from the Gruber Law Office's One Call That's All Sports Desk. After being limited in practice on Wednesday, Packers starting left tackle Jordan Morgan was a full participant on Thursday and is in line to start this weekend. Starting right tackle Zach Bakobalaweli is listed as questionable for Sunday's regular season opener against the Vikings. And the Brewers' magic number to win the NL Central is down to 5 entering tonight's matchup up against the Reds at American Family Field. A win or losses by the Diamondbacks and Padres secures a postseason berth for the crew. Our coverage of tonight's game starts at 6:10 right here on WTMJ.
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1: So glad you are with us on this Friday. Hope your day is going pretty good. Hey, coming up, we'll go back to 9/11 at 3:45. Gordie Haberman's daughter, 25-year-old Andrea, died in the attacks in the Twin Towers. I spoke to Gordie earlier. Quite emotional. I'll share that with you coming up. But first, let's do this.
0: In case you missed it.
1: Oh, here we go. Dateline, Oberammergau, Germany.
2: Gesundheit.
1: Very good. Perfect. Residents of a Bavarian apartment block who called police over persistent late-night doorbell ringing were astonished to learn the cause was not pranksters. So this is, of course, what they thought. The lady said, you know, we'd gone to bed. We don't tend to answer the door after 10 o'clock. The doorbell rang. I tried to ignore it. It kept ringing. It was ringing. It was ringing. Finally, I got up. I looked outside. I couldn't see anybody. And so I called the police. The ringing continued as police were standing on the front step. They were thinking, what the heck is going on? They couldn't see a person anywhere. Upon closer inspection, they saw a slug sliming its way across the entry panel and the doorbell. A big slug with a big nasty trail of stuff behind it.
3: Slime.
1: Was sliming the doorbell. So the police spokesman confirmed the intruder was removed, being safely placed on a nearby patch of grass, and there was no more ding-dong ditch from the slug.
0: In case you missed it.
3: Oh, I'm going to go a little more local for my in case you missed it. And most times when a career-defining moment or pivot happens in your life, you don't really comprehend the magnitude of the moment. John, I'm sure there was a piece of a career advice you got that you'll always remember, but you didn't realize how impactful it was when you got it, right?
1: True, yes.
3: Yeah, well, I believe that's exactly what we witnessed at American Family Field on Tuesday night when Luis Lara singled home the winning run in the 10th inning to complete the comeback against the Cubs. Now, John, it's not the game-winning hit that's a career-defining moment, because I'm sure Lara will have others. It's what happened before he went to the plate. Before the at-bat, Pat Murphy pulled Lara to the side, and the cameras caught the Brewer skipper telling his young rookie, I believe in you.
1: Wow.
3: And when he did that, he went up to the plate and got the game-winning hit. Now, of course, in typical Pat Murphy fashion, he didn't want to take any of the credit for the confidence booster, but I'm sure that's something that will always stick in Lara's head. Who knows? 15 years, 20 years from now, Lara reflects back on his career and he reflects back on that moment and say, that is the piece of confidence that I needed at that time that it helped prepare me for my entire career. And that is my in case you missed it.
1: I love that.
2: I like that.
0: In case you missed it.
2: Now, I'm just dropping a hint on this one for people. My birthday's coming up. Okay. An Illinois man won a $1 million lottery jackpot from a ticket that he received as a gift from a friend at his birthday party. Hint, hint. The Bradwood man told Illinois lottery officials his wife threw him a big party for his birthday, and during that event, a friend handed him an envelope with several lottery tickets inside. I never would have imagined actually winning, the man said. And so in the August 8th Lotto Million 2 drawing, he wound up scoring a $1 million prize by matching the numbers. So, again, I am not saying anything. I'm just saying my birthday's coming up. Oh, and next week I'm going to start a new little series because a few of the newest Guinness Book of World Records have been coming out.
1: Ooh, so, very good. By the way, she's not hinting, but she's hinting. You can send Debbie those tickets at 301 West Wisconsin Avenue, Suite 200. Debbie Lozaga, 301 West Wisconsin Avenue, Suite 200. She will get them. Unless Tully Wright intercepts
0: them. In case you missed it.
1: It is 342 at WTMJ. 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

0: 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Let's get to Debbie. How are those roads, Deb?
1: We got a crash westbound 94 right about at 35th Street. It is on the right shoulder, so keep that in mind if you're heading through there. That's kind of why you're seeing some of those delays from 27th Street all the way to Holly Road. More backups from Highway 100 to about Sunny Slope. Eastbound, you've got backups from about Springdale Road past Barker Road, back on the brakes right past Calhoun, and then from 92nd Street to 35th. Southbound 43, you've got backups from just before Good Hope Road all the way to Bender Road, and then southbound from Capitol Drive down through the Marquette to about Lincoln, and then a little bit more of a delay from Oklahoma Avenue down towards Howard. I'm Debbie Lozaga with your WTMJ Time Saver Traffic.
0: The WTMJ 5-day forecast. Tonight, a few clouds, a low of 63. Tomorrow, warm and humid, a high of 82. Sunday, chance for afternoon showers, a high of 74. Monday and Tuesday, chance for rain, both days, highs in the mid-70s. Twenty-five years ago today, many lives were changed as many lives were lost, the terrorist attacks of 9/11. Gordon Haberman was a husband and a father. His daughter, 25-year-old Andrea, was in New York on a business trip, and she died in the Twin Towers. I had the chance to talk to Gordy Haberman from Keewaskum earlier today. 25-year-old Andrea, your beautiful daughter, was on her first business trip to New York on 9/11 and was in the North Tower. Tell us Andrea's story.
2: Yeah, she was on the first business trip of her career, as you mentioned. Didn't arrive in New York until 11:30 on Monday evening, the 10th. Her plane had been delayed a couple of times out of Chicago because of weather in New York. And she even said, I guess, to her fiance that if it's delayed one more time, she'll go home and fly out the next day. That, of course, wasn't the case. And Andrea, true to her ethic, she showed up for work a bit early that morning. We think she entered the North Tower between 8:15 and 8:30. The offices of her employer, Car Futures, were on the 92nd floor. As fate had it, no one survived from the 92nd floor on up in the North Tower. If you were on the 91st and down, and if you wished to, you made it out. But we know that they were alive on that floor. The plane had sliced through the 95th, 4th, and part of the 93rd. And indeed, when the plane hit, Andrea was on the phone with a co-worker in Chicago describing her view of the Statue of Liberty when the lions went dead. We did not hear from her that morning.
0: When did you find out that perhaps your daughter had not survived?
2: Boy, there were no reports coming in from Car Futures employees that were on the 92nd floor. I watched the destruction, but John, we kept our hopes alive when a young girl from West Bend who was living in New York and working there called us in the early morning hours on the 13th, I think it was. She said, Mr. Haberman, I'm looking for your daughter. That was our cue. We drove out there, and we purposely kept our hopes high.

0: we're going to find her. And I think we were like the third car through the Holland Tunnel when they reopened that. And we had a view of the Trade Center site, and the fires were burning, and the smoke plume had to be 40 stories or more. That's when my heart fell into my stomach, and I knew it would be a challenge. But we looked, John, Andrea's fiance and Julie split up from Kathy and I, and we visited 30 medical centers, which were jammed with people also looking for their loved ones. And no, wasn't to be, John.
1: You know, now, Gordy, we have an entire generation of young Americans who have no personal recollection of 9/11. How do we make sure they understand what happened 25 years ago, and what role does the new education center in Keewaskum play in all of that?
0: Well, I'll tell you, today, as a matter of fact, we had a group of 8th and 9th graders from Coleman High School in Wisconsin. And the only way is education, John. It's hard to tell people to never forget an event they can't remember. And over 100 million people have been born in this country since 9/11. Our memorial here guides people. We give tours. We offer reimbursement for busing costs to school. And we're doing our part in keeping an event alive and acquainting young people of what happened on that day. It's really a testament to this community. And I would encourage people to come out to Keewaskum to see it.
1: Tell me about the campaign to build a permanent indoor education center there.
0: Yeah, our next step is, it's an ambitious one, but it's to build a new 9/11 museum and community space that will be available year-round. Right now, we we close the memorial here from early November until springtime. And what the new building would do, again, would be to make it a year-round venue and museum, the purpose of which is to educate.
1: Gordy, when you reflect back, and you and I have been talking for many, many, many years, does it feel like it was more or less than 25 years ago that 9/11 happened?
0: You know, for us, John, 9/11 is an everyday thing. It's always on the tips of our minds, and there's always a reference to it in news. And, but for us, it's about Andrea and missing her, her laugh, her intelligence, her exuberance, her vitality. She was so excited on Labor Day. She was up at the house in 2001. And they were up for making their final arrangements for their wedding, which was to happen in 2002. But

0: we can't not help but think of what could have been and what it would be like now. Hopefully a lot more grandchildren. And the joy that we shared, the love that we shared as a family. It's missing, I guess. And but we also know that we're one of 2,977 families. And know that they're all going through the same process. So we're not alone. But yet you can't help but think what could have been.
1: 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That's Wisconsin 911, but it's 911Memorial.com. Gordy Haberman, we always appreciate you spending some time with us. I'm so sorry for your loss, but I appreciate the perspective. Thank you.
0: Thank you, and thank you for your interest.
1: I've known Gordy for 20 years. I've been talking to Gordy Haberman.
2: Wow.
1: And the pain that he still carries, but the mission that he still lives to honor what his daughter stood for, taken so young, 25 years old. Our hearts go out to Gordy. Our hearts go out to all those families of the victims of 9/11, the first responders, and all of those as we think back on this 25th anniversary.
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5: I'm Debbie Lozaga. Westbound 94 still has an accident at 35th Street. The right shoulder is blocked right now, so those delays are going to stretch all the way past that point, all the way to Holly Road. You'll see more delays just past Highway 100 to the county line and from Elm Grove Road all the way to Brookfield Road. Eastbound's backed up from Highway F past Barker Road to about Brookfield Road. And then you'll see more delays right past Calhoun and 84th Street all the way through 235th. Got some backups on southbound 41. From before Bradley Road all the way down to Silver Spring. Northbound's delayed before Burleigh all the way up to Silver Spring as well. I'm Debbie Lozaga with your WTMJ Time Saver Traffic.
3: Tonight, partly cloudy, low of 63. Tomorrow, warmer, a high of 82. From the WTMJ Breaking News Center, the Trump administration releasing 71 declassified President's Daily Briefs related to the September 11th terrorist attacks. News Nation's Kelly Meyer.
6: The CIA just released newly declassified intelligence that was sent to the White House in the years leading up to September 11th, 2001. And we've been combing through some of these 70 presidential daily brief products in what the CIA is calling the agency's single largest release of declassified CIA PDB, is what they call it, products related to 9/11.
3: The agency says the records trace how CIA analysts developed their understanding of al-Qaeda and its leader, Osama bin Laden.
4: The terror attacks on September 11th changed the way first responders handle emergencies. Milwaukee Fire Chief Aaron Lipsky tells Wisconsin's Midday News.
7: The firefighters out in the street and the police officers and the paramedics, they're up against things that we don't know are here yet. The threats are still emerging. And some of those threats are not just accidental environmental threats. Some of the threats are focused, intentional acts, and that's terrifying.
4: In 2004, the federal government adopted the National Incident Management System, allowing local and state agencies to better communicate across systems during emergencies.
3: And we're honoring those who served in the aftermath of 9/11.
8: A wreath-laying ceremony was held Friday morning to honor seven local veterans who were killed in post-9/11 combat who are now laid to rest in Wood National Cemetery near the Milwaukee VA. Public Affairs Officer Joe Travato tells WTMJ.
9: Having Gold Star families here today was extremely meaningful and moving.
8: 136 veterans from Wisconsin died in post-9/11 combat in Afghanistan and Iraq.
9: Making sure that we never forget September 11, 2001 and the horrific events that unfolded that day.
8: Elizabeth Linton in WTMJ News.
4: The pressure is on for the Federal Reserve to hike interest rates the next time policymakers meet. This comes as inflation shows no signs of easing. ABC's Jim Ryan.
10: The driving force behind the 3.4% increase in consumer prices in the past 13 months is the cost of energy, specifically gasoline and diesel fuel. The Fed's favorite throttle for stubborn inflation is to hike interest rates to slow consumer spending and borrowing. A majority on Wall Street expect that to happen next week.
4: Diesel prices in the U.S. has hit another record this week, soaring past $6 a gallon, which means more expensive transportation for everyday goods.
3: Coming up, another night game for Badgers football.
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2: 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The Brewers clinch a playoff berth tonight with a win over the Reds or losses by the Diamondbacks and the Padres. Magic number down to 5 to lock up the NL Central. Brewers begin a 3-game series tonight. 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

0: one going to land? All the way to Lake Michigan. What a bomb by Churio. Diablo.
1: Churio on fire. The crew playing great baseball. Rick Schlesinger is the Brewers president of business operations, and he is with us. Rick, good afternoon.
2: Good afternoon.
1: Man, what a fun season it's been. It's also tense. Are you on the edge of your seat during games? How was Rick during the game?
2: Yeah, I'm tense in spring training games. So, but that's why we want to play the games. I mean, if I'm not tense, it means, you know, they're not meaningful. And if they're not meaningful, that means we're not playing well. So you want the tension. You want every pitch to feel like life or death. And this season's been fantastic, you said, and hopefully a lot more games to go.
3: Rick, I'm very familiar with the ups and downs and ebbs and flows of a 162 baseball season and 162 game baseball season. Tonight is game 148. Does it still feel like it's a long season, but once you get to the end, it seems like it's not as long as it felt during the season?
2: Yeah, I mean, you know the drill, Telly. I will tell you this. There, you know, when you have a long homestand, and you're here every game. I'm not playing, so I don't want to compare myself to what it's like to have to be on the field, you know, but it can feel long, and the days are long and the nights are long. But when the team's playing well, it gives you the adrenaline boost. So yeah. It feels like this season has gone by very quickly. And you know, I still have memories of games in April and, you know, and plays in May and home runs in June and all that stuff, but it's fun. It's what we're here for. So the season's gone by quickly in terms of my eyes.
3: Yeah, it always seems that way. When they're winning, it seems like you can't wait to get to the ballpark. But during a losing season, man, it seems like it's two seasons long when you're going through a long summer. But the Brewers, of course, don't have to worry about that and haven't had to worry about that over the last 3 years as you guys are closing in on your third consecutive pennant, NL Central pennant. Rick, it's hard to say.
2: Fourth consecutive.
3: Second consecutive. Yes, I'm
2: don't
3: sorry.
2: Don't cheat us out of a division title there.
3: My bad. You know, I would never do that. But I was just going to ask you, Rick, when you're having so much success and it's so much fun, you don't really realize the golden era of something until years from now. Do you feel like you have been living through one of the golden eras of Brewers baseball?
2: Yeah, I mean, I think if you look at the history of the franchise, there's been good seasons and bad seasons, stretches of non-competitiveness. And this is clearly, you know, since 2018, this is, you know, except for 1 year, we've been in the postseason. And that obviously is unprecedented for the franchise. But it also feels like we've got, you know, some unfinished business. And it's great to get in the postseason. But, you know, we all know what we want to do and we all know what we're going to accomplish. We haven't gotten there yet. So it does feel like this is a great era, but it's an incomplete era and work to be done. So, you know, maybe in, you know, 10, 15 years, you look back and say that was a pretty great period of Brewers baseball. But, you know, I think we all want the ultimate prize. And I think, you know, it takes health. It takes a little bit of luck. It takes some good performances and some unsung heroes and surprises. And, you know, we'll see if that mix of brew is ready. But, you know, the fans deserve it. The players want it. The front office wants it. And you know, we want to get there. And we know what we want to do. And we just got to get there.
1: Get out to the ballpark this weekend. There's some really fun stuff going on. Rick, there's cool giveaways on Saturday and Sunday, right?
2: Yeah, so we've got the Alpine hat giveaway for the first 25,000 fans on Saturday. On Sunday, we've got Hink the Dog plushie for the first 5,000 mm-hmm. fans, 14 under. We're getting close to a point where not many more tickets to sell. So all the last six games of the regular season will be sellouts. We're basically at sellout capacity for each of these games. Now, I will find room for people if they want to go online or they call us, but we're running out of tickets to sell, which is always a nice problem to have. 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But, yeah, the crowds have been fantastic. The fan support has been just amazing, and it's a testament to how much they love the Brewers and how much they support our team. So it's great to tell you that we're running out of tickets to sell.
1: 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Rick Schlesinger is the Brewers president of business operations. Have a great weekend, Rick.
2: Thank you. Thank you, John. Thank you, Telly.
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7: Hello. Well, we've got an accident on 894 eastbound right about at 60th Street. The right shoulder is blocked because of this crash, so you do want to be extra careful. We are seeing delays technically stretching all the way back through the Hale interchange to about National Avenue, so keep that in mind. Westbound, we got backups from 27th Street past Loomis. Northbound 4394, a bit backed up from Lincoln all the way on and off the brakes all the way through the Marquette to about North Avenue. Southbound's backing up from just before Capitol Drive down through the Marquette interchange to the KK River crossing. And we still had that accident at 35th Street on westbound 94. That actually has been cleared up. We do have delays, though, from 27th Street to Holly Road, then from Highway 100 on and off the brakes all the way to Calhoun. I'm Debbie Lozaga with your WTMJ Time Saver Traffic.
1: The WTMJ 5-day forecast. Tonight, a few clouds, a low of 63. Tomorrow, warm and humid, a high of 82. On Sunday, chance for afternoon showers, a high of 74. Monday, chance for rain, a high of 74. Tuesday, chance for rain, a high of 75. It's currently 71 degrees.
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1: Always good to have Wilde with us on a Friday. Hey, Jason, good afternoon. I want to start, as we think back about the 25th anniversary of the terrible 9/11 attacks, to that Monday night game, the first Monday night game a couple of weeks after the attacks in Green Bay. Chris Gizzy, you were there. Tell us about that moment.
8: I was. And you know, when I think back to that time, there's a couple of things I think about. Obviously, we all, if you were old enough to remember it, recall, you know, what it felt like and seeing the second plane hit and that stuff. But for me, you know, obviously it had a huge impact on me. But then from a work perspective, I had to flip a little bit of a switch, because the question in the football world immediately became, what does this mean for the NFL? And are they going to play games the week of the 9/11 attacks? And what I think is interesting is, you know, if you remember, the NFL was roundly criticized back in 1963 for playing in the aftermath of the assassination of President Kennedy. And the Packers were scheduled to play against the Giants that week

0: in East Rutherford, New Jersey. And so they would have, that was the game that would have probably tipped the scales toward deciding to cancel, because they're, one of the New York teams was going to be home. So the Packers and Giants and the entire schedule is pushed back. They take that second week of games, put them at the back end of the schedule. So we went to New York in early January, and I remember going down to Ground Zero with a bunch of Packers staffers and players, and it was the most powerful, overwhelmingly emotional thing I had seen in my life. And then, you know, we took the girls when we were out in New York for a wedding several years ago to the museum, and it felt the exact same way. And so it was against that backdrop then that everything kind of went back to certainly not normal, but trying to recapture some normalcy. And the NFL played its games the following week. And that Monday night game was the first really nationally televised game at the time. And I remember the security being off the charts. I mean, military members around the stadium all night going into the game. And then obviously once the game began. And then, you know, I know Chris Gizzi pretty well. His daughters did gymnastics with our daughters. And, you know, here's a guy who had been at the Air Force Academy, served in the Air Force. There couldn't have been a more perfect person to run out with the American flag. And I got to be honest, I'm getting goosebumps right now just retelling it. And Tausch was on that team, and he remembers it. But it's also, I think, important to remember that we were living in a time where we didn't know what was next. And while that moment is certainly memorable and iconic, I remember that night, and so does Tausch. We were talking about it this morning. Like, you were still a little bit nervous. Like, you were thinking, is this like a, this is a big event? Is this a target for terrorists? Like, it was such a, I just can't put into words what it was like at that time.
1: And Jason, living through that and being there once play did resume, how tough was it? And the, just talk about the complexities of turning the page, because no one ever really knew when it was okay to start laughing again, to start doing things that was quote unquote normal again, because we all took a step back and realized how insignificant so many other things are compared to the lives that were lost in that day. So just talk about, as a journalist, how hard was it to turn the page and say, okay, it's back. Well, let's just try to get back to what normalcy looks like.
0: Yeah, you know, you think about it. I was obviously at a newspaper for a large portion of my career. And to be, you know, we always used to joke about, right, the sports department is like the toy department at the department store. And, you know, it wasn't, you didn't talk about a lot of serious stuff. Occasionally, the real world kind of went into it, but not very often. And so, you know, the idea of trying to keep in perspective where sports ranked in our priorities at the time, it was really obviously a very difficult thing. But I had a job to do, too. I mean, I was on the phone with Bob Harlan on 9/11, asking the Packers president, you know, have you got any indication from the league if you guys are going to play this week? And talking to him again on Wednesday, which I think is when they made the decision to postpone the games. But, you know, I would also argue that sports and football, and I know, I think ABC did something on this with Michael Strahan, that it also kind of helped unify us, right? Like, we all gather together, and when you're going through difficult times, whether they're on a national scale or a family scale or a friendship, like, it helps to be with other people and feel those emotions together. And I think sports certainly gave us that opportunity. But at the same time, you know, Telly, you're exactly right. Like, the minutia of who's going to start at left guard versus what we were thinking about. And you know, I was in Lambeau today for my TV hits that I had to do. And I have a friend who worked for Nike, and I have this FDNY hoodie that Nike made to raise money for the health insurance or healthcare for 9/11 responders who worked on the pile. And

0: I wore it for one of my TV hits, and they've got their stair climb tomorrow for the in memory of the 343 firefighters who lost their lives on 9/11. And I just think so much about, you know, we use the term hero so often about, oh, he hit a ninth inning grand slam to beat the Cubs, or threw a game-winning touchdown pass to beat the Bears. And that is a kind of hero. It's a sports hero. But I hope we all take the time today to remember the heroes that really truly risked their lives for a lot of people that they didn't even know.
1: Well said. ESPN Wisconsin's Jason Wilde. Wilde and Tausch celebrating 10 years together, by the way, which is phenomenal. Check it out, 9 a.m. to noon, Monday through Friday. Great stuff, Jason. Have a good weekend.
0: All right, guys. Take care. Be good.
1: 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The NASDAQ up 251, just shy of 1%. The S&P 500 was up 65 points, almost 1% as well. Gained on the day. 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
1: Vince Vitrano here with my HVAC guy, Ryan, from Urban Heating and Cooling. Ryan, I want to ask you about the air conditioner tune-up, which people should do on an annual basis. But first, if you're one of these folks who's got an older air conditioner unit, how do you know it's time to start thinking about replacing?
2: Yeah, that's a big question we always get. If your unit's older than 12 years, constantly breaking down, having issues, maybe even struggling to cool your house, is a good time to start thinking about that.
1: You want to do that because at some point you got to replace it.
2: You're exactly correct. If you wait, I mean, there could be delayed times, uncomfortable, you know, heat or humidity in your house. So now is the time to actually start thinking about that.
1: What can you do for folks right now to make it easier?
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1: And when you've done this at my house, it's inside the house, it's outside the house. 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
0: It's 4:30. I'm John Merck here. This is Wisconsin's afternoon news for Friday, September 11th. Your top story, remembering fallen firefighters in Milwaukee.
5: I'm Telly Hughes, a drug bust in Racine.
6: I'm Debbie Lozaga. Southbound on 40, make that northbound on 41, right at the ramp from Burleigh. We've got the right lane blocked with a crash. Now, those delays are starting from before Burleigh all the way past the accident scene up to Silver Spring. Southbound, we've got delays basically from just before Good Hope Road all the way down to about Silver Spring. More delays, though, once you get through the Zoo Interchange. Just south of Greenfield Avenue, we've got backups all the way down and through the Hale Interchange past 60th Street, where there is yet another accident on the right shoulder, adding to your headaches there. On the westbound side of 894, backing up out of the Mitchell Interchange all the way to 51st. I'm Debbie Lozaga with your WTMJ Time Saver Traffic.
0: Tonight, partly cloudy, low of 63. Tomorrow, warmer, a high of 82. From the WTMJ Breaking News Center, 343 firefighters with the New York City Fire Department made the ultimate sacrifice responding to the terrorist attacks 25 years ago. The Milwaukee Fire Department is paying tribute to those heroes today in Davidson Park, with 343 helmets on display. Fire Chief Aaron Lipsky tells Wisconsin's Midday News.
7: Let's let people just come there and remember or learn for the first time, what does 343 mean? Because it can be sloganized so easy. What does it actually mean? And you stand there amidst this sea of helmets, and we'll have placards with pictures and names. Humanizes it quite a bit. Makes it very real.
0: The public is invited to stop by Davidson Park all day for musical performances and a closing ceremony at 8 p.m. tonight.
5: Busted for attempting to smuggle drugs to the Racine Correctional Institution.
8: Racine County Metro Drug Unit agents found two inmates, Shataris Barber and Renault Griffin, were conspiring to have drugs delivered to them. Surveillance video showed two people exchanging bundles of cocaine in the Target parking lot in Racine on Thursday, which was intended to be smuggled to the inmates during an in-person visit. Officers arrested Marleya Nolan, Zier Griffin, and his mother Lamisha Cobbler with intending to deliver the drugs. Charges for inmates Barber and Griffin are pending. Elizabeth Linton in WTMJ News.
0: A leaked internal State Department fact sheet reportedly shows Mexican drug cartels pose a direct danger to the safety and security of the United States. News Nation's Allie Bradley obtained a copy of the report.
9: The leaked document also highlights just how entrenched and increasingly sophisticated these organizations have become. It points to a recent car bombing outside of police headquarters in Zacatecas. It cites unconfirmed video posted late last month appearing to show members of the rival Santa Rosa de Lima cartel interrogating and killing two alleged CJNG lookouts. It also highlights another unconfirmed video allegedly showing members of a CJNG drone unit deploying a drone while armed with assault rifles.
0: This comes after the Secretary of State recently finished visiting Colombia, Ecuador, and Peru.
5: It's still unclear how President Trump will execute his new claim that he will give every American adult $5,000 if Republicans maintain control of the House and Senate. ABC's Stephen Portnoy.
10: Some have said, don't bet against Donald Trump. Just look what he and the Republican Congress were able to accomplish last year. No tax on tips, no tax on Social Security. And some suggest that if there are concerns about this concept, well, maybe they could be worked out in the legislative process. But the idea of $5,000 stimulus checks going out to every American adult in the absence of an economic crisis has struck many here in Washington as a nonsensical idea that runs counter to traditional conservative principles. And they also worry it might make inflation run wild.
5: The cost of this proposal is estimated to be about $1 trillion and would represent about a fifth of the amount of money the government is set to collect this year in taxes and in tariffs.
0: Southeast Wisconsin schools and universities joining a growing trend of removing flock cameras.
11: UW-Milwaukee is the latest to cover up their flock cameras amid continually growing controversy over who has access to the data obtained by the automatic license plate readers. A university spokesperson says campus police have ended use of Flock on their own initiative and are now asking the company to remove the cameras. Meanwhile, the Oconomowoc Area School District plans to align with the city on ALPR policy, a matter city officials are currently debating. Adam Roberts, WTMJ News.
5: Time for a WTMJ sports update from the Gruber Law Office's One Call That's All sports desk. After being limited in practice on Wednesday, Packers starting left tackle Jordan Morgan was a full participant on Thursday and is in line to start this weekend. Starting right tackle Zach Bacco Balawali is listed as questionable for Sunday's regular season opener against the Vikings. And the Brewers' magic number to win the NL Central is down to 5 entering tonight's matchup against the Reds at American Family Field. A win or losses by the Diamondbacks and Padres secures a postseason berth for the crew. Our coverage on tonight's game starts at 6:10 right here on WTMJ.
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0: John and Tully with you on this Friday. We will take your texts and phone calls. Where were you on 9/11? 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Give us a call, 855-616-1620. Before we get there, Trump rallies in Dallas. 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
16: Looks like we have an aircraft overran the runway.
15: An Amazon cargo plane crashed off the end of a runway, bursting into flames.
17: Picked off at the 50, and it's a clear sail to the end zone. Touchdown, Notre Dame.
1: I want to say they went well. That first half went pretty well.
18: Notre Dame's talent and everything kind of overwhelmed us. I feel very confident that that will be one of, if not the best team that we're going to face, and we're going to get better.
19: The planned gubernatorial debate hosted by the Wisconsin Broadcasters Association officially canceled.
11: They couldn't get both Democrat David Crowley and Republican Tom Tiffany to accept invitations to participate.
20: Packers running back Josh Jacobs entering a no-contest plea in court this morning to two misdemeanor charges stemming from an incident at his home back in May.
21: This behavior is concerning. These types of events go directly to your character. You know, your character stays with you for a long, long
22: time. I fully understand the seriousness of the situation, and I take full responsibility.
19: A midterm convention in Dallas, President Trump will address the crowd tonight.
23: I don't think it's going to reach undecided voters, and I think the term convention is a misnomer. This is just a rally.

0: So unfortunately, I'll not be able to attend. My mission here is to meet as many voters in Wisconsin as possible.
1: Meanwhile,
2: Derek Van Orden, the only Wisconsinite that will be speaking.
3: Wisconsin is in the house right here!
4: You deserve high quality, readily available, and actually affordable health care.
2: So the record for Van Orden on health care is a little bit mixed.
5: I will issue a dividend to every adult citizen in the United States of America for $5,000.
6: I feel like the last 10 years it hasn't really been about fiscal responsibility.
7: No, it hasn't.
4: Churio is diving and he caught it. Game over. Down the left field line. That's a base hit. The Brewers walk off the Cubs. Struck him out swinging and the Brewers can bust out the brooms on the Cubs.
8: Even 25 years later, crowd assembling at what was Ground Zero in New York.
9: I'm here at City Hall, a tribute here with the Greater Milwaukee Fire and Police at Pipes and Drum Pipers. Certainly a day across the country where we are remembering 9/11.
10: 25 years ago, they were on the air. John Jagler, John Belmont, and Charlie Sykes.
11: Excuse me a second, Jim. I'm sorry, I got to interrupt here. We got a big breaking story out of New York.
12: CNN reporting that a plane has crashed into the World Trade Center.
13: Oh, my God. Oh, the next building is another one. Oh, my God.
11: This is precisely what terrorists want to do. They want you to feel insecure in your own home. They want you to wonder, is any place safe?
14: While I was there, a firefighter yelled out, get a body bag. A body bag went through, and the body bag came out with a body. Everybody stood at attention, and everybody salute as the ambulance come in.
15: I don't know if you've heard this story yet about the Wheel of Fortune announcer, Jim Thorpe. He was typing away on a chat that is somehow associated with a pedophile chat room site.
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17: 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All right, we don't do this very often, but we're going to take some phone calls. 25th anniversary of the 9/11 attacks. Where were you? It's one of those moments we all remember. I'm going to tell you where I was. Telly's going to tell you what he had going on. And we want to hear from you. 855-616-1620. Where were you on 9/11? Bob, Mike, others on hold. We'll get to you right after traffic and weather.
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5: Where were you on 9/11 25 years ago? 855-616-1620. Those phone calls in a second. All right, Deb, how's our ride looking on this Friday?
6: Well, we've got a crash on 894 heading eastbound, right about at 60th Street. It is on the right shoulder and delays back into the Hale interchange. As a matter of fact, we're seeing delays stretching from Greenfield all the way down into the Hale interchange. We've also got a crash on 41 northbound right at the ramp from Burley on the right shoulder as well. So watch out for that. Backups heading right past that up to Silver Spring. Eastbound 94. Wow, we got lots of delays. Basically from before Highway 67 all the way past Highway 83 to Elmhurst Road. Then you're back on the brakes from Highway 16 to Brookfield Road. And then from the zoo to about 35th. The westbound side slowing down from 35th Street to Holly Road. And then just west of Highway 100 all the way to Brookfield Road. I'm Debbie Lazaga with your WTMJ Time Saver Traffic.
5: The WTMJ 5-day forecast. Tonight, clouds, low of 63. Tomorrow, warm and humid, a high of 82. Sunday, chance for afternoon showers, a high of 74. Monday, chance for rain, a high of 74. Tuesday, more rain possible, a high of 75. The attacks of 9/11 happened. Two planes into the World Trade Center, one into the Pentagon, one taken over by Americans who would not allow it to attack the Capitol or the White House, crashed in Pennsylvania. Lots of Americans died. Where were you on 9/11? I remember on 9/11 that day, I was an investigative reporter at Channel 4, just down the street here. And I was scheduled to go. We were doing a story on a guy who was claiming workers' comp who was healthy. And so we were told he was playing golf. We got a tip. So we were headed to Rockford, Illinois to crack this guy, to catch him playing golf while he said he was injured. I came into the newsroom. I had music on in the car coming in, so I didn't know what was happening. I walked into the newsroom. My news director said, "What do you got going on today?" And I said, "Oh, I'm going down to Rockford to get that bad cop, remember?" And he said, "No, you're not." And he pointed at the bank of TVs, and every TV station, tell you know, has TVs everywhere.
7: Yeah.
5: There was a huge bank of TVs. Every TV had the towers in flames. And I got in the car, and he said, "You're going to the airport, and you're going to talk to people trying to get to New York. You're going to talk to people in the air right now coming from New York, and we don't know what's going on. There could be more terrorist attacks." And I went and spent basically 3 days at the airport.
7: Wow.
5: Talking to people, kind of trying to figure it out. As we all sat in the airport watching on their big TVs what was unfolding, I remember sitting in the airport as one of the towers came down and everybody just gasped, and then it was deadly silent in the airport. That was that was my 9/11.
7: Wow. My 9/11 was, I was just like yourself. I didn't see any of it. This was my first job. I was working in Macon, Georgia, and I'd been down there several months, and this was my first time driving back to St. Louis, East St. Louis, where I'm from. And so my sister was pregnant at the time, and I thought I was going to witness the birth of my niece. And so she wasn't born. I had to go back, and I'm driving back to Macon, Georgia. I'm going through Nashville, and I'm listening to the radio, and they're saying that there's been a plane crash into the World Trade Center. And I'm just thinking, like, all right, you

0: No, they must, somebody must have missed a, you know, something happened. And then it was the second one. And I was just like, oh, my gosh. And so I finally get back to my apartment in Macon, turn on a TV, and I saw the images that still didn't look real to me. And then I later got a call saying my niece was born. Wow. So she was born on 9/11.
1: Wow. Mm-hmm. All right, let's go to the phones. If you want to join the conversation, the Siding Unlimited talk and text lines, 855-616-1620. Bob in Green Bay. Let's see. Can you help me there, Nate? Bob in Green Bay, good afternoon. You're on the air.
2: Good afternoon.
1: Where were you on 9/11?
2: I was in the Pentagon.
1: Wow. Tell us about that.
2: Well, reported in as usual about 6:30, said hello to the rest of the staff. Our offices were located on the E-ring on the side where the plane impacted. And if you know where the Arlington Fire Department hung that big flag, our offices were about two windows to the right of that flag. Now, I was on a special assignment with about three other people, had an office up in Roslyn. So, again, came in, checked emails, said hi to the secretaries, got on the Metro, got up to Roslyn, her office building, and I just got into the fifth floor office, and one of the guys put his finger over his lips, and he said, hush, watch this, and CNN had on the first tower that got hit. So we're all watching that. We saw the second tower get hit, and we all looked at each other, and we said, yeah, this is not an accident. A couple of minutes later, one of the other guys said, look out the window, and we had a view of the east side of the Pentagon, and we could see the smoke, black smoke, coming over the top of the Pentagon. And at that moment, we knew this was an attack. We saw helicopters, Black Hawk helicopters, landing on the helipad on the east side and evacuating senior staff. That's where the Secretary of Defense and some of the other senior personnel are located. Phone lines were jammed. We couldn't call anybody in the Pentagon. The Pentagon security forces set up a ring around the Pentagon. They started to evacuate people. Again, our offices were located on the east side of the Pentagon, and the security forces were trying to get our people to evacuate. None of them would leave until all of our personnel were accounted for. The streets were packed. It was just like, you know, a blizzard day in Milwaukee. Streets were crowded. Nobody could get out. Phone lines were jammed. So we just had to sit there and wait until, you know, the streets cleared so we could get out of there. So we just stuck around and waited for phone calls to come in telling us what to do. And it wasn't until probably about 5 o'clock that evening before we could get out of Roslyn and back on the Metro. And I got home. My wife was, you know, not in tears, but, you know, worried because I couldn't call her and tell her what was going on. And she was receiving phone calls from our family back in Wisconsin. Of course, she couldn't tell them anything because she didn't know. So, yeah, it was
1: wow. You know, incredible
2: pretty,
1: story.
2: Pretty terrible day.
1: Hey, Bob, thank you. Thank you for sharing that with us. Mike in Fond du Lac. Mike, good afternoon. You're on WTMJ.
3: Yeah. Hi, John. How are you doing?
1: I'm good. Tell me about your 9/11.
3: Sure. So on 9/11, I was a student. I was a student down at UW-Milwaukee, and I lived at home in Hills Corners at the time. So I remember distinctly that morning driving to school. I had some weird intuition feeling that something big was going to happen today. And sure enough, I went through the drive-thru at McDonald's, picked up breakfast, and I turned on TMJ, actually, of all things, and I heard the second plane crash. And I was shocked, obviously, like anybody else would. So I pulled over, I just listened to the coverage, and finally made it down to class. I remember going into the computer lab, I was a music student, and went to the computer lab there, and all students were just watching this small little 27-inch TV. I remember no websites you could get through CNN, any of the major news sites, they were all down because everybody was trying to get to them. I remember classes being canceled, obviously. I went to a friend's house. We were just hearing all the rumors that were happening. That I've heard the rumors of the Sears Tower coming down. Random things that obviously didn't happen, but nobody knew because it was just so surreal. But the biggest thing I remember that day is when I finally got home around 5 o'clock, and I remember seeing news coverage on TV of all members of Congress gathering on the steps of the Capitol building, singing God Bless America.
1: Yep.
3: And I remember that now to this day, that was a time where I really truly felt proud to be an American, because there was no red, there was no blue, no Republican, no Democrat. We were all Americans together,
1: right,
3: that
1: Mike.
3: Day. And that's something that I love that, and that's something I'll always remember.
1: Mike, thank you for sharing.

0: Rudy in Milwaukee, you're on WTMJ.
1: Hey, guys. How you doing?
0: Good. Go ahead. 9/11.
1: Yeah, I worked at this company right there on Pittsburgh Avenue, right by Erie Street. That way that building collapsed last week, right in that area. And we were working in the company foundry, and the secretary came out and saying there's something happening in the Twin Towers. And she was the only one with a little TV in her office. So we all went to the office, and we seen the buildings burning, the first one on fire. And kept on looking out our window because we could see the first U.S. bank. It was a white building, so we kept on looking at our building, seeing if it was going to be a plane hitting our bank, our building here in Milwaukee.
0: Wow.
1: But when we see the towers collapse, my boss said, shut it down, go home to your families. It was sad.
0: Yeah, that was a tough day. Hey, sad. Rudy, thanks for sharing.
1: People died. It was really hard just to see all that happening, and till this day, it hurts a lot, you know.
0: Yeah,
1: a lot
0: you're
1: of
0: right.
1: People died, and innocent people died, and I don't know. It's just something that's never going to be. It's a black mark in the American times.
0: It was a long time ago,
1: but it seems like it was yesterday.
0: Hey, Rudy, thank you for the phone call. I want to get another one in here. Rudy, thank you. Tracy in Greenfield. Tracy, good afternoon. You're on WTMJ.
2: Hi, John. Hey. I was working at Harley-Davidson at the time, and my mom called, which she barely ever calls me when I'm at work, and she asked me if I was okay. I'm like, what are you talking about? Because at the time, I didn't know what was going on. And she thought, because I worked at Harley, symbol of freedom, that we were going to get attacked as well. And then everything just got eerily quiet in the company, and everybody just flocked to conference rooms and watched the TV and just disbelief. It was just unbelievable. That day is just unbelievable.
0: Yeah,
2: I just hope people do never forget and just be nice to each other. Just, you know, take care of each other and just remember what happened. So, yeah.
0: Good advice.
2: That's my story. I get teared up. I'm sorry.
0: No, I do too, Tracy. Thank you for the phone call. I appreciate it. I think there's good advice buried in all of this. Let's just be nice to each other.
3: Yeah, doesn't cost a thing.
0: Take care of each other.
3: Mm-hmm. Be kind.
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0: Hey, John Merck here for Dave Drakamp Heating. 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
4: It's 5 o'clock. I'm John Mercier. This is Wisconsin's Afternoon News, your top story, honoring the fallen in Keewaskum.
5: I'm Telly Hughes, and for Julia Fellow, a decision over the U.S. headquarters in the Middle East.
6: I'm Debbie Lozaga. Northbound 43, right at Fond du Lac Avenue. Looks like we got a new crash. It is on the right shoulder, so watch for delays heading past that. We've also got this crash northbound 41 right at the ramp from Burleigh on the right shoulder as well. So that's going to stay heavy all the way up to Silver Spring. Westbound 94, slowing down just coming out of the stadium interchange to Holly Road, but then you'll be back on the brakes just west of Highway 100 and basically on and off the brakes all the way to Calhoun. Eastbound's got some backups, basically from Highway 67 all the way to Elmhurst Road, back on the brakes from Highway 16 past Barker Road, and then from Highway 100 to 35th Street. I'm Debbie Lozaga with your WTMJ Time Saver Traffic.
4: Tonight, partly cloudy, a low of 63. Tomorrow, warmer, a high of 82. From the WTMJ Breaking News Center, ceremonies to honor those who died in the September 11th attacks 25 years ago continue across Wisconsin.
7: I'm Eric Bilstead in Keewaskum, where hundreds showed up on a hot Friday afternoon to mark 25 years since the September 11th attacks. Among those being honored today, Andrea Haberman, who was just 25 years old when she perished in those attacks. On hand were many folks, young and old, seniors and literal high school seniors, and even younger, here to honor her and so many others on this day. In Keewaskum, Eric Bilstead, WTMJ News.
5: On this 25th year since the September 11th attacks, families of some of the victims are demanding answers after they say new evidence links the government of Saudi Arabia to the attacks. According to the families and the FBI, there was an accomplice working for the Saudis who helped some of the hijackers get settled in the U.S. Video allegedly shows the supposed accomplice surveying the Capitol. ABC's Aaron Katursky.
8: Just feet away from the vice president and four former presidents, Terry Strada, whose husband Tom was killed on the North Tower of the World Trade Center, chastised the American government for failing to act on claims the government of Saudi Arabia had some connection to the 9/11 plotters.
9: Administration after administration, including leaders in front of us here today, chose to protect the Saudis instead of standing with the 9/11 families.
5: The new evidence is a part of a decade-long lawsuit against the Saudi government. Saudi Arabia has denied any involvement in the 9/11 attacks.
4: A Dane County judge is holding off on a ruling in the latest legal fight over who controls settlements involving the state.
10: Attorney General Josh Call is challenging the Republican-controlled Joint Finance Committee's ability to veto settlements in certain cases. But Judge Stephen L. questioned why those arguments were not brought during an earlier case that reached the state Supreme Court.
11: Resources and to rule on things at one time.
10: The judge did not rule on whether the lawsuit should be dismissed. The legislature argues Call's latest challenge is repetitive, while the DOJ argues it involves different categories of cases and separate constitutional questions. Neil Doyle, WTMJ News.
5: A downtown Milwaukee food truck curfew, which was never enacted, could be dead legislation. At a hearing on rescinding the curfew Friday, an alderman offered a foreboding prediction for business in the area.
12: I think the days are numbered for the Water Street Entertainment District, as we've come to know it.
13: The words from Bob Bauman came ahead of a Public Safety and Health Committee vote to repeal the 10 p.m. food truck curfew approved by the council and Mayor Cavalier Johnson in April, but quickly blocked through a lawsuit arguing it would severely hurt business. Bauman says the trajectory of Water Street's future comes down to having adequate police patrolling the area.
12: We just don't have the police resources to both patrol and hold people accountable for misbehavior.
13: Adam Roberts, WTMJ News.
4: Brewers pitcher Jacob Mizorowski is the face of a new cause, helping kids with dyslexia.

0: dyslexia. Sharp Literacy brought in The Miz to share his experience with the learning disability. He tells WTMJ,
1: I think the biggest thing is just keep working at it. You know, it's never going to be easy. 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
0: Time for a WTMJ Sports Update from the Gruber Law Office's One Call That's All Sports Desk. The Brewers will clinch a playoff berth tonight with a win over the Reds or losses by both the Diamondbacks and the Padres. The magic number is down to 5 to lock up the NL Central. President of Baseball Operations Matt Arnold has a dual focus on earning the top seed while also managing the workload of his players heading into October.
9: It's really just sort of how do you maintain that mindset? You know, the one thing that Murph is so good about is just maintaining that win tonight mentality, you know, and I think if you start to pull your foot off the gas a little bit, there's a chance to lose that, you know, and so, but I agree with you that it's important really to make sure that we manage everybody's workloads appropriately here.
0: The Brewers begin a 3-game series with the Reds tonight. 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
3: All right, thanks for being with us on this 25th anniversary of the 9/11 attacks. Former WTMJer Sherry Preston was in New York working for the network when the attacks happened. She will join us coming up here in about 5 minutes. But first,
1: this is the 5 o'clock focus on Wisconsin's Afternoon News.
3: All right, let's focus for a moment on Reporter's Notebook. The host, WTMJ's Adam Roberts, is with us here in the studio with a preview. Hey, Adam.
4: Hey, John. Hey, Telly. Yep, we're going to stay on theme this week. The podcast, actually, for Notebook will drop just a few hours from now, as we're spending this episode doing more reflecting on the significance of today, not just for us here in Southeast Wisconsin, but, of course, across the country as well. It's been really interesting taking in all of the different perspectives from whether it's you, John and Telly, or the voices who were on WTMJ at the time and just everywhere in between. It's been so interesting hearing all these different perspectives. We're going to put a bunch of them into our episode this week, and I'll also offer mine as well in that interesting world where I was just 2 days shy of my 8th birthday at Evans Elementary School in Fond du Lac, Wisconsin, on September 11th, 2001. And so I kind of exist in that interesting frame of mind where I recognized that day the adults around me were very tense, that something was off. And yet, as parents often do for children and teachers as well, when there is something of that nature happening, you do your best to just business as usual. We certainly didn't leave school early or anything like that. And so it was just that very weird sense for me, and I've always kind of had to accept that I, when I hear people get emotional about 9/11, it's different for someone who was as young as I was at the time. A very interesting perspective from CBS Chief Washington Correspondent Major Garrett, who's on Wisconsin's Afternoon News every Tuesday and was this past week with myself and Julia. He was amid the press corps following President Bush at Emma Booker Elementary School in Sarasota, Florida, as the chaos was unfolding that day. The president was reading to students the same age as me that day in second grade, just reading. And then, of course, you see his head of the Secret Service whispers in his ear that the second plane has hit the towers and America is under attack. And Major this past week shared with us when he truly felt the scope of the event was bigger than anything he'd ever covered before.
5: When we got that word in Sarasota that the president had diverted to another place because it wasn't safe to go back to Washington, as if it wasn't clear to us by then, the enormity of this was ever clearer. It was a morning that is impossible for me to forget in all of its many lacerating and awful, awful details.
4: Great conversation with Major this past week. We sort of just gave him the prompt and let him run with it. And as always, he was fantastic. So we'll give you that full conversation in full. And all of these different perspectives from voices you hear on WTMJ, that's coming up this week on Reporter's Notebook.
3: 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It is 5:13 at WTMJ. 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
1: All right, let's check those roads with Debbie Lazaga. Hey there, Deb.
2: Hey there. Eastbound 94, backups from Highway 67 to just past Sawyer Road. You'll be back on the brakes from Highway 83 all the way to Elmhurst Road, and then from Highway 16 to Barker Road. More backups then. This is because of an accident, though. Backups from Highway 100 all the way to 35th Street, where this accident is. Actually, technically more Hawley Road. The right lane is blocked with this accident, so keep that in mind. Westbound side backing up coming out of the stadium, and then you're back on the brakes west of Highway 100 all the way to Calhoun. Southbound 43, watch for the backups from Brown Deer Road all the way to Bender, and then back on the brakes from Capitol Drive down through the Marquette. I'm Debbie Lazaga with your WTMJ Time Saver Traffic.
1: The WTMJ 5-day forecast. Tonight, a few clouds, a low of 63. Tomorrow, warm and humid, a high of 82. Sunday, chance for afternoon showers, a high of 74. Monday, chance for rain, a high of 75. Tuesday, chance for rain, a high of 74 degrees. We are commemorating the 25th anniversary of the 9/11 terrorist attacks. Sherry Preston was at WTMJ for a long time, and she had been in New York for about 6 months as the ABC News Morning Drive anchor, and she was there on 9/11, and she is with us this afternoon. Sherry, thank you so much for making some time for us.
3: Thank you for having me. I really appreciate it, especially on a day like this.
1: Where were you when the attacks happened? What do you remember seeing, hearing, experiencing?
3: Well, I just started at ABC 6 months prior to this, and I had a three-month-old baby at home, and I was just got off work because I was working the overnight shift. So I went home and was looking forward to spending a little bit of time with the baby, and suddenly you turn on the TV and realize that that this was not normal. And after that, my husband and I, we traded off putting the baby in the car seat and climbing up to the roof of our building in Hoboken, which is across the Hudson River from the towers. And we're watching as the towers burned and eventually fell. And we're just shocked. We were listening to it on the radio. We were watching it on television. And on myself and my colleagues, a lot of us were trying to get into Manhattan throughout the day. We needed to cover the story. So we worked to do it and made our way in, and then we covered it for the next foreseeable future. I mean, we did countless status reports and also went down there and went to the pile and walked around there. The thing that stands out in my mind in those days after was the number of missing posters that just blanketed every single empty space in New York. These missing posters were everywhere. And, you know, they had a little snippet about, you know, she was last seen in the South Tower at this time. She worked at this company. And, you know, people would come up to you, and if you were working and you had your press badge on, and hand you the missing poster and say, if you see her, will you make sure she calls me or something like that? It was just heartbreaking. And you know, what else happened is other people would come and they would they would be waiting, and they would have holding pictures of their loved ones because they didn't know where they were. And, you know, to this day, it breaks my heart to think that 1,100 families have, their remains have still not been identified after 25 years. They have no remains of their families at all.
4: And Sherry, you said that it was just trying to get to the story, but there are no guidelines to cover a story of this magnitude. I mean, how was it, and what type of direction did you get in knowing where to go, where not to go, where it was still dangerous, what areas you couldn't go into, even though those were the areas that you were trying to report what was going on?
3: Well, they had the whole pile behind a chain link fence. They very quickly put that up. You could walk around the first couple of days, but they had the whole pile behind a big chain link fence. What ABC did is, you know, because networks can do things like this, they bought or rented out an apartment from someone who lived down there, and they lived above Stuyvesant High School. And they had a camera trained on that pile.

0: months and months. And the cameraman would go out, and you'd come in, and there'd be a cameraman who'd spend the night there. They would stay there the whole time because they just wanted to make sure nothing would happen with that pile. We had a radio studio set up in whosever apartment this was, a bedroom, and that's where the radios would report from. And the TV people would go out on the balcony of this apartment on the terrace, and they would report from there with the pile behind them. And it's one of the things too, when you think about the number of people who have died of 9/11 related illnesses since that day, more firefighters have died of 9/11 related illnesses than firefighters that died on 9/11. Thousands of other people as well, people who live there, people who work there, people who went to school there, and the journalists, all the pictures that you see of the buildings falling and the covering it on the pile. Somebody had to take those pictures. Those people were exposed to that same toxic air as everybody else down there. And you know, that's one of the things that the 9/11 Health Fund has been set up to help those people. Because as we found out, you know, just a couple of days ago, officials did know that the air was not healthy, and you know, it sent people down because it had to be done. And it was done.
1: ABC Sherry Preston is with us. So, Sherry, today in New York, is it a completely somber, sad, devastating anniversary? Is it a reflection on the lives of those that lived good lives and their lives ended too soon? What is it like in New York City today on this anniversary?
0: You know, it's I'll tell you what I think 9/11 is I really think it's a testament to the resiliency of New York City. Walking, you know, when you're down at the 9/11 memorial, yes, obviously it's somber. Yes, you have people realize the enormity of the day. But the rest of the city has moved on. I was walking to my car today and I passed this woman and I overheard her say, "Oh, that's why I love this city, because I can get this anywhere, any place I want to go." And I thought, you know, on 25 years ago, exactly where we were standing would have had dust, smoke, people running. And, you know, here's a young woman who may not even have been born. I mean, a third of the country isn't old enough to remember 9/11, what happened on that day. And it's like, I guess I would say, yes, it's somber when it's down there. It's somber in every newsroom I know in New York. We all, when this day approaches, all of us kind of have this same sigh and go, "Okay, here we go. It's going to happen again." And everybody remembers where they were. Everybody knows somebody who passed away. Everybody knows their story of what they did. Everyone in the city has those same stories. But for a lot of people who are living in New York now, they have no memory of it. And so, you know, when you see things like this, it's one of the things that George W. Bush said when he spoke this week. He said, "It kind of makes me sad that people can't see how much the country came together in those days that followed 9/11. I mean, those were days that were really sad. And I remember getting on a subway and everybody just had this look of, you didn't want to make eye contact. You didn't want to look at anybody. No one was smiling. No one cracked jokes. And, you know, no one, there was no loud people. And if you've ever been on a subway in New York now, you know that they're very, very loud. There was none of that. And it took months for that to actually change and shift. And there was a sort of a feeling of change. I don't think there was one thing that did it. It was just the passage of time.
1: Incredible perspective. ABC's Sherry Preston, always good to catch up. Thank you so much for being with us on such an important day, Sherry.
0: You guys take care. Love my Wisconsin.
1: All right. Yep. Wisconsin girl. That is Wisconsin girl. Hey, coming up in about 20 minutes, Gordy Haberman from Keewaskum raised a daughter there. Her name was Amanda. She was 25 years old on 9/11. She was on her first business trip to New York City. She was in the Twin Towers on the 92nd floor when the planes hit the towers, and she did not survive. Gordy Haberman with us coming up at 5:45, 20 minutes from now on WTMJ. Let's take a look at the markets. 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The Dow was up 509 points, almost 1%. The NASDAQ, it climbed 251 points. That is almost 1% on the day. The S&P 500, yeah, it had a good day too, up 65 points. That is 0.9%. 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
3: It's 5:30. I'm John Mercure. Your top story, remembering those who served after 9/11.
6: I'm Telly Hughes. A decision over the U.S. headquarters in the Middle East.
7: I'm Debbie Lozaga. Northbound 43 at Fond du Lac Avenue. We have the right shoulder blocked with a crash, so watch for delays heading past that scene. On the southbound side of 43, backing up from Brown Deer Road to Bender, and then back on the brakes from Capitol Drive down past Keefe. More delays through the Marquette, and then again from Lincoln down towards Howard Avenue. On eastbound 94, right at Highway 67, looks like we've got a crash with emergency crews on the scene on the right shoulder. So watch for the delays heading into that area. And then you're back on the brakes from Highway 83, pretty much past Barker Road, and then Highway 100 to about 35th Street. Southbound 894 also backing up from about Oklahoma Avenue down and around the Hale Interchange towards 51st. I'm Debbie Lozaga with your WTMJ Time Saver Traffic.
3: Tonight, partly cloudy, low of 63. Tomorrow, warmer, slight chance for rain, a high of 82. From the WTMJ Breaking News Center, remembering those who served in combat after the events of 9/11.
8: A reflaying ceremony was held Friday to honor service members that are laid to rest in Wood National Cemetery outside the Milwaukee VA. Public Affairs Officer at the Milwaukee VA, Joe Travato, tells WTMJ,
9: "This is a solemn day. It's hard to believe it's been 25 years.
8: There are seven post-9/11 service members who were killed in combat laid to rest in the cemetery, the youngest of which was 20.
9: I think a day like that, you know, it inspired many of us from that generation to want to serve, live a life worthy of the sacrifice of post-9/11 veterans." And
8: Elizabeth Linton in WTMJ News.
6: The Milwaukee Fire Department is honoring the firefighters who were killed on 9/11. Fire Chief Aaron Lipsky says many on the department had friends in New York that day. He tells WTMJ.
10: Had a lot of friends that they lost in the FDNY. And so that, we were keenly aware of that, but also we're all firefighters, and I guess we'll never know what that felt like to be there that day, but we do know that it hurt, and we do know that we felt pain too.
6: 343 firefighters were killed in the events on 9/11.
3: TSA announced it found a homemade explosive device hidden in a man's bag at an airport in Nebraska. But the man's family says it was a firecracker, and the man actually had no idea it was in a bag of gifts given to him.

0: TSA announced on social media a homemade explosive device had been found in a passenger's carry-on luggage flying out of Omaha this week, and that the passenger was, quote, promptly arrested, heading to Salt Lake City. In court documents, a 27-year-old man said it was a firecracker that he had seen at his parents' house. The TSA said it was concealed in a prescription-style bottle. Per court documents, the man said he didn't know that it was in his carry-on bag, and the passenger's father told police he had given a bag of gifts to his son, which included the firecracker in the bag, and that it was in the pill bottle to keep moisture out. A judge has ruled to release the man. The ATF is investigating. Alex Stone, EBC News.
1: The U.S. Navy is evaluating what to do with its main Middle East headquarters in Bahrain after significant damage by Iran. News Nation's Robert Sherman.
2: This interview that was conducted by the Epoch Times with the acting secretary of the Navy was very telling, Alex, because we haven't really had a U.S. official coming out and so clearly stating that there was extensive damage done at some of these bases. The exact quote from the acting secretary of the Navy is that Iran blew the hell out of the U.S. base in Bahrain. Bahrain is home to the U.S. Navy's Fifth Fleet. You have continued to see those retaliations taking place here by Iran throughout this week.
1: The installation has long been a key logistics hub for American naval operations in the Middle East.
3: The current operator of the Milwaukee Metropolitan Sewerage District sues the district, alleging its process for choosing a new operator was flawed.
4: The suit filed Friday accuses MMSD of being predisposed to reaching a decision on a new operator regardless of the competitive merits of competing proposals. Veolia is up against Dallas-based Jacobs Solutions for the 10-year contract beginning in 2028, the latter of which received the recommendation of an ad hoc committee in August. Jacobs' bid was lower in price than Veolia's and was criticized by a high-ranking Veolia official as relying on flawed assumptions. A final contract vote is expected before the end of this month. Adam Roberts, WTMJ News.
1: Time for a WTMJ sports update from the Gruber Law Office's One Call That's All sports desk. After being limited in practice on Wednesday, Packers starting left tackle Jordan Morgan was a full participant on Thursday and is in line to start this weekend. Starting right tackle Zach Bacobaloweli is listed as questionable for Sunday's regular season opener against the Vikings. And the Brewers' magic number to win the NL Central is down to 5 entering tonight's matchup against the Reds at American Family Field. A win or losses by the Diamondbacks and Padres secures a postseason berth for the crew. Our coverage on tonight's game starts at 6:10 right here on WTMJ.
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1: Hey, this is WTMJ's Steve Scafidi. 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
0: Chief Meteorologist Brian Niznanski is with us, and he's out and about on a beautiful evening. Hey, Niz, Telly and I were just looking at the TV. It looked like you had a football jersey on.
3: Yeah, man, I had on my vintage Racine Park 2000 football jersey.
4: Wow. Wow, yeah. You can still get in it 26 years later.
3: Oh, yeah, yeah. So there's a little asterisk by my name because I was a soccer player, and the team my senior year needed a kicker. So coach asked if I would come out and do some kicking. I forget how it all went,
0: wow.
3: But that was like kind of new back then. I know it's more popular now, but my soccer coach wasn't too happy about it and took some convincing. And it was awesome. Awesome experience.
0: Did you kick some PATs? Any field goal action?
3: Yeah. So I didn't do it live, but tonight at 10, I'm hoping we can get it on air. I had a player I interviewed from Park. I said, hey, can you just hold the field goal? And then I started thinking about it. You know, like on college game day where they're like 30, I think it's a 35 yarder. They make them kick for what, like $1 million or something like that.
0: Yeah.
3: I was like, let me line that thing up 35 yards. I got to do a little stretch in here. Back in the day, no problem. When you're 45, I was a little concerned, but nailed that sucker right down.
0: Really?
3: Yeah.
0: Wow.
3: I felt good. Now, granted, I'm sure when there's $1 million on the line or, you know, 5 300-pounders chasing after you, it might be a different story, but I'll take my glory at 45 years old.
0: That's impressive. You look good in that jersey, too. I can't believe that's your high school jersey. I can't fit into anything from high school.
3: By my senior year, I was bulking up pretty good for wrestling. So, like, I don't know. Maybe I'm 10, 15 pounds heavier. I don't know. But, like, yeah.
0: Wow.
3: No, it was cool to get it back on. I'm getting some dirty looks from Racine Horlick, but hey, that's what the great rivalry game is about. It's a 102-year edition of this game down here in Racine. So Racine's come on some tough times. They lost their coach stepped down, and they had some eligibility issues, but they're out of it and they're looking ahead, and there's a little different spirit to them tonight. And it really just takes a rivalry game to get them going again.
0: I love it. Is it Friday Night Lights?
3: Yeah, absolutely. So it's actually an early start tonight. They're going to get going here pretty soon at 6 p.m. Obviously, the lights will be on in the second half. Darkness will be settling in, and it's going to be a beautiful evening for football no matter where you are across southeastern Wisconsin. We're talking about temperatures in the 70s, eventually 60s, a little bit of a breeze in the air. We're in good shape tonight.
4: Yeah, Niss, I was just going to say, you couldn't have asked for a better or more perfect weather night for football.
3: Yeah, it's awesome. I mean, I know there's some people who would argue, you know, it's got to be cold and whatever, but, like, especially from a fan standpoint, when that sun goes down and it's still in the 60s, I will take that any day. Now, the players, again, get a little bit warm when the sun is still out, but it beats 20 degrees. That's what's great about high school football in Wisconsin. You start the season with 80s. You end the season, and you just hope it's not a blizzard at Camp Randall.
0: Yeah, exactly. All right, so lead us through then with some detail, Niz, please, tonight and the next few days.
3: Yeah, so most of the weekend's going to be great, guys. Tomorrow's warmer again and a little bit of humidity working its way back in. There is a slight chance of a shower during the day tomorrow. Do not cancel any plans, please. Just kind of stay up with the radar. If it does rain, it'll be light, it'll be scattered, and it's not going to last very long. As we head in a high temperature tomorrow up to around 84, so warmer. Cold front moves through tomorrow night. we talked about this yesterday, that could bring some birds down again.

0: from Canada. So much cooler on Sunday. Sunday, we're going to struggle to reach 70, I think. And then, again, a slight chance of a shower during the day. Rain chances go up dramatically by Monday, especially in the afternoon. It looks pretty soggy, maybe even some thunderstorms, a high again in the lower 70s. And then by Tuesday, chance of showers in the morning and a high temperature of only 68 degrees. So here comes some little bit more fall-like weather, guys.
1: Yeah, sounds good. All right. We'll be looking for that video. I want to see you punching it through from 35 out.
2: Yeah, me too.
0: I'm gonna post it hopefully online. We were hoping to do it live, but you know they're trying to play a football game here, so we had to sneak it in when we could.
2: Oh, I can wait.
0: Yeah, I'll post it on social media. We'll show it tonight at 10 or maybe even 6 here if they get it in soon enough.
1: Sounds good, Niz. Have a great weekend.
0: Okay, guys. We'll see you.
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1: Traffic and weather begins with Debbie Lozaga. Hey there, Deb.
4: Hey there. On southbound 43, right about at North Avenue, we do have a crash on the right shoulder being worked on, so heads up with that. Now, we do have delays from Brown Deer Road to Bender, and then the delays from the crash start around Capitol Drive, so keep that in mind. We also have a crash on 94 eastbound, right at Highway 67. The right shoulder is blocked, but we do have emergency crews on the scene. I think that right lane is blocked. That's why we're seeing some big delays stretching all the way back from Golden Lake Road to that scene at Highway 67. So keep that in mind. More delays from 164 past Barker and then from the zoo all the way to 35th Street. And the westbound's backed up from about 27th Street to the stadium interchange. I'm Debbie Lozaga with your WTMJ Time Saver Traffic.
1: Twenty-five years ago today, many lives were changed as many lives were lost, the terrorist attacks of 9/11. Gordon Haberman was a husband and a father. His daughter, 25-year-old Andrea, was in New York on a business trip, and she died in the Twin Towers. I had the chance to talk to Gordy Haberman from Keewaskum earlier today. 25-year-old Andrea, your beautiful daughter, was on her first business trip to New York on 9/11 and was in the North Tower. Tell us Andrea's story.
5: Yeah, she was on the first business trip of her career, as you mentioned, and didn't arrive in New York until 11:30 on Monday evening, the 10th. Her plane had been delayed couple of times out of Chicago because of weather in New York. And she even said, I guess, to her fiance that if it's delayed one more time, she'll go home and fly out the next day. That, of course, wasn't the case. And Andrea, true to her ethic, she showed up for work a bit early that morning. We think she entered the North Tower between 8:15 and 8:30. The offices of her employer, Car Futures, were on the 92nd floor. As fate had it, no one survived from the 92nd floor on up in the North Tower. If you were on the 91st and down, and if you wish to, you made it out. But we know that they were alive on that floor. The plane had sliced through the 95th, 4th, and part of the 93rd. And indeed, when the plane hit, Andrea was on the phone with a co-worker in Chicago describing her view of the Statue of Liberty when the lions went dead. We did not hear from her that morning.
1: When did you find out that perhaps your daughter had not survived?

0: Well, there were no reports coming in from Car Futures employees that were on the 92nd floor. I watched the destruction, but John, we kept our hopes alive when a young girl from West Bend who was living in New York and working there called us in the early morning hours on the 13th, I think it was. She said, "Mr. Haberman, I'm looking for your daughter." That was our cue. We drove out there, and we purposely kept our hopes high. We're going to find her. And I think we were like the third car through the Holland Tunnel when they reopened that. And we had a view of the Trade Center site, and the fires were burning, and the smoke plume had to be 40 stories or more. That's when my heart fell into my stomach, and I knew it would be a challenge. But we looked. John, Andrea's fiance and Julie split up from Kathy and I, and we visited 30 medical centers, which were jammed with people also looking for their loved ones. And no, wasn't to be, John.
1: You know, now, Gordy, we have an entire generation of young Americans who have no personal recollection of 9/11. How do we make sure they understand what happened 25 years ago, and what role does the new education center in Keewaskum play in all of that?
0: Well, I'll tell you, today, as a matter of fact, we had a group of 8th and 9th graders from Coleman High School in Wisconsin. And the only way is education, John. It's hard to tell people to never forget an event they can't remember. And over 100 million people have been born in this country since 9/11. Our memorial here guides people. We give tours. We offer reimbursement for busing costs to school, and we're doing our part in keeping an event alive and acquainting young people of what happened on that day. It's really a testament to this community. And I would encourage people to come out to Keewaskum to see it.
1: Tell me about the campaign to build a permanent indoor education center there.
0: Yeah, our next step is, it's an ambitious one, but it's to build a new 9/11 museum and community space that will be available year-round. Right now, we we close the memorial here from early November until springtime. And what the new building would do, again, would be to make it a year-round venue and museum, the purpose of which is to educate.
1: Gordy, when you reflect back, and you and I have been talking for many, many, many years, does it feel like it was more or less than 25 years ago that 9/11 happened?
0: You know, for us, John, 9/11 is an everyday thing. It's always on the tips of our minds, and

0: there's always a reference to it in news. But for us, it's about Andrea and missing her, her laugh, her intelligence, her exuberance, her vitality. She was so excited on Labor Day. She was up at the house in 2001. And they were up for making their final arrangements for their wedding, which was to happen in 2002. But we can't not help but think of what could have been and what it would be like now. Hopefully a lot more grandchildren. And the joy that we shared, the love that we shared as a family. It's missing, I guess. And but we also know that we're one of 2,977 families. And know that they're all going through the same process. So we're not alone. But yet you can't help but think what could have been.
1: If you would like to help with the funding of the Education Center, such an important project, go to Wisconsin911Memorial.com. That's Wisconsin 911, but it's 911Memorial.com. Gordy Haberman, we always appreciate you spending some time with us. I'm so sorry for your loss, but I appreciate the perspective. Thank you.
0: Thank you, and thank you for your interest.
1: I've known Gordy for 20 years. I've been talking to Gordy Haberman.
2: Wow.
1: And the pain that he still carries, but the mission that he still lives to honor what his daughter stood for, taken so young, 25 years old. Our hearts go out to Gordy. Our hearts go out to all those families of the victims of 9/11, the first responders, and all of those as we think back on this 25th anniversary.
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4: West Bend officials are reviewing final approvals for a proposed 350-home subdivision. Site work could begin this fall. New York fintech Retirable sets up an office in Milwaukee's Walker's Point neighborhood. Retirable plans to have 10 employees in Milwaukee by year's end. A California investor purchases the vacant South Milwaukee Pick and Save for $2.2 million. South Milwaukee city officials negotiated with several grocers, but failed to secure a tenant before auction. I'm Logan Hansen for MilwaukeeBusinessJournal.com on 620 WTMJ.
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0: If you missed this,
1: so crazy. They were up by so much that Jackson Churio, who's a righty, came up to the dish and decided, you know what? 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I'm going to try it from the other side.
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0: Or this.
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3: At 6 o'clock, it's 72 degrees. Tonight, partly cloudy, a low of 63. Tomorrow, warmer with a slight chance of rain, a high of 82. From the WTMJ Breaking News Center, I'm Jen Gregg. Ceremonies to honor those who died in the September 11th attacks 25 years ago continue across Wisconsin.
13: I'm Eric Bilstead in Key Wascom, where hundreds showed up on a hot Friday afternoon to mark 25 years since the September 11th attacks. Among those being honored today, Andrea Haberman, who was just 25 years old when she perished in those attacks. On hand were many folks, young and old, seniors and literal high school seniors, and even younger, here to honor her and so many others on this day. In Key Wascom, Eric Bilstead, WTMJ News.
3: The Milwaukee Fire Department is honoring the firefighters who were killed on 9/11. Fire Chief Aaron Lipsky says many on the department had friends in New York that day. He tells WTMJ.
14: A lot of folks in the Milwaukee Fire Department had a lot of friends that they lost in the FDNY. And so that, we were keenly aware of that, but also we're all firefighters, and I guess we'll never know what that felt like to be there that day, but we do know that it hurt. And we do know that we felt pain too.
3: 343 firefighters were killed during the attacks. A Dane County judge is holding off on a ruling in the latest legal fight over who controls settlements involving the state.
15: Attorney General Josh Call is challenging the Republican-controlled Joint Finance Committee's ability to veto settlements in certain cases. But Judge Stephen L. questioned why those arguments were not brought during an earlier case that reached the state Supreme Court.
16: Isn't it a core power of the courts to conserve our resources and to rule on things at one time?
15: The judge did not rule on whether the lawsuit should be dismissed. The legislature argues Call's latest challenge is repetitive, while the DOJ argues it involves different categories of cases and separate constitutional questions. Neil Doyle, WTMJ News.
3: The current operator of the Milwaukee Metropolitan Sewage District sues the district alleging its process for choosing a new operator was flawed.
17: The suit filed Friday accuses MMSD of being predisposed to reaching a decision on a new operator regardless of the competitive merits of competing proposals. Veolia is up against Dallas-based Jacobs Solutions for the 10-year contract beginning in 2028, the latter of which received the recommendation of an ad hoc committee in August. Jacobs' bid was lower in price than Veolia's and was criticized by a high-ranking Veolia official as relying

0: on flawed assumptions. A final contract vote is expected before the end of this month. Adam Roberts, WTMJ News.
1: Milwaukee's controversial food truck curfew moves one step closer to being removed. The Common Council's Public Safety and Health Committee voted to repeal the 10 p.m. curfew, reverting it back to 1 a.m. in the downtown entertainment district. Alderman Bob Bauman.
2: We just don't have the police resources to provide the adequate staffing to both patrol and hold people accountable for misbehavior. Regulating food trucks, regulating this, regulating that, closing the street, opening the street, adding lights, I think that's all essentially rearranging chairs on the Titanic.
1: The 10 p.m. curfew was intended to curb the violence on Water Street, but was quickly blocked by a lawsuit filed by a food truck owner, so it was never enforced. Milwaukee is looking to turn vacant city lots into new opportunities for home ownership. The city is working with four development teams to build approximately 20 affordable homes. The pilot will focus on attached housing, such as townhomes and duplexes, for families earning up to 80% of the area's median income. About $2.8 million in local and federal funding has been allocated for construction. The proposed developments are expected to go before the Common Council for approval later this fall. Busted for attempting to smuggle drugs to the Racine Correctional Institution.
3: Racine County Metro Drug Unit agents found two inmates, were conspiring to have drugs delivered to them. Surveillance video showed two people exchanging bundles of cocaine in the Target parking lot in Racine on Thursday, which was intended to be smuggled to the inmates during an in-person visit. Officers arrested Marleya Nolan, Zier Griffin, and his mother, Lamisha Cobbler, with intending to deliver the drugs. Charges for inmates Barbara and Griffin are pending. Elizabeth Linton in WTMJ News.
1: And a leaked internal State Department fact sheet reportedly shows Mexican drug cartels pose a direct danger to the safety and security of the United States. News Nation's Ali Bradley obtained a copy of the report.
4: The leaked document also highlights just how entrenched and increasingly sophisticated these organizations have become. It points to a recent car bombing outside a police headquarters in Zacatecas. It cites unconfirmed video posted late last month appearing to show members of the rival Santa Rosa de Lima cartel interrogating and killing two alleged CJNG lookouts. It also highlights another unconfirmed video allegedly showing members of a CJNG drone unit deploying a drone while armed with assault rifles.
1: The leaked document was received by News Nation after Secretary of State Marco Rubio recently finished visiting three Latin American countries, Colombia, Ecuador, and Peru. Sports, traffic, and weather are next. Outdoor Living Unlimited WTMJ News Time is 6:05.
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2: Time for a WTMJ sports update from the Gruber Law Office's One Call That's All sports desk. The Brewers will clinch a playoff berth tonight with a win over the Reds or losses by both the Diamondbacks and Padres. The magic number is down to 5 to lock up the NL Central Division. President of Baseball Operations Matt Arnold has a dual focus on earning the top seed while also managing the workload of his players heading into October.
3: It's really just sort of how do you maintain that mindset? You know, the one thing that Murph is so good about is just maintaining that win tonight mentality, you know, and I think if you start to pull your foot off the gas a little bit, there's a chance to lose that, you know, and so. But I agree with you that it's important really to make sure that we manage everybody's workloads appropriately here.
2: The Brewers begin a 3-game series with the Reds tonight. And another night game for the Wisconsin Badgers football team. The Badgers host Western Illinois Saturday night at 6:30 p.m., a game you can hear on 94.5 ESPN. Taking a look at the roads with your WTMJ Time Saver traffic, it looks like on I-43 South at North Ave, the right shoulder is blocked due to a crash, causing a bit of a traffic delay. So keep an eye out on that. Time for your WTMJ 5-day forecast. Tonight, partly cloudy, a low of 63. Tomorrow, warmer with a slight chance of rain, a high of 82. Sunday is cooler with a chance of showers, a high of 72. Monday, another chance of showers and storms, a high of 74. Tuesday, a chance of showers and storms once again with a high of 75. In Madison, it's 77. In Green Bay, it's 76. And in Milwaukee, 72 degrees. I'm Jen Gregg. 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Won't you fly?
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3: On a night where the Brewers can clinch the postseason for the eighth time in the last 9 years, the Brewers open up a series against the Cincinnati Reds here at American Family Field. Hello, everybody, and welcome to the On Deck Show, built by Menards, alongside Josh Maurer and our producer and engineer, Kent Sommerfeld. Lane Grindle with you here tonight as the crew, after that sweep of the Cubs to open up this homestand, continue the homestand after a day off yesterday and a much-needed one with this three-game series against the Reds. The Brewers handing the ball to Dustin May tonight. It'll be left-hander Andrew Abbott on the mound for Cincinnati. This is a pitching rematch from the rain delay game last Saturday at Great American Ballpark in Cincinnati. We'll get the on-deck show built by Menards fired up when we return, and we talk with Josh Maurer after this on the Brewers Radio Network.
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3: Back with you on the On Deck Show, built by Menards. Brewers and Reds opening up this three-game series here this weekend at American Family Field. And Josh Maurer joining me now on the pregame show. And Josh, let's just lay it out. Brewers win one or losses from Arizona or San Diego, and they clinch the postseason. They'll be back in the postseason for the eighth time in 9 years. They would do it on September the 11th, which is about as early as you could ever clinch a playoff spot. But the magic number in the NL Central stays at 5. Cubs won earlier today, so a little bit of work left to do there, but all these things coming into focus here as we come into the weekend.
9: Yeah, look, they're not going to celebrate like you'd clinch a division when you get into the postseason. It just feels like a formality at this point, and that's not their ultimate goal, but it is something to celebrate. It's not normal that you get into the playoffs eight times in 9 years. It's not normal for any franchise, and for the Brewers, if you look at their past history before these last 9 years, it's certainly abnormal. So it's something that we should all be celebrating.
3: Brewers open up this series against the Reds tonight, and the Reds aren't playing for a lot at this point, but they're super.

0: things out pretty quick.
1: We have focused so much on what Jackson's doing at the plate right now, and rightfully so, but we shouldn't let it get lost on us what he's doing defensively. How proud are you to see him take pride in that and make the strides he's made?
0: Yeah, he's becoming a total player. We're seeing the greatness in him down the stretch here. He's been remarkable in our last few series. But he's also playing defense, and he's also base running. So we look to have him continue on that trend, because it's going to make Brewers fans really happy to have a guy like that who the organization made a long-term commitment to be part of us for years to come.
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1: Back with you on the On Deck Show, built by Menards, the Brewers, and the Reds, opening up a three-game weekend series here at American Family Field. Andrew Abbott goes for Cincinnati. Dustin May goes here tonight for the crew as we continue our conversation with Brewers manager Pat Murphy. And this is the 25th anniversary of 9/11. We usually talk about this every year on this date. Baseball's role in the return to normalcy in this country. It always strikes me how much of a role baseball played in getting us back to a better place after the tragedy that it was.
0: Yeah, no doubt. I remember it vividly, and watching the game continue. And it was a huge moment. You know, President Bush, being such a baseball fan, probably had something to do with it. But just the way the country rallied in those moments, and the stadiums were full, and the way the people, stood up, and how they represented our country was amazing. And you felt that, celebration. You felt that people were so proud to be American. And I think of any other time, the marriage between baseball and our patriotism, was standing out at the highest level.
1: Murph, as always, we appreciate it, and best of luck tonight.
0: Thanks so much, Lane.
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0: our eyes on the road. 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
1: Yeah, Debbie, this is Dan. There's a car fire in the southbound lane closing off three lanes going south.
0: Call me, Debbie Lozaga, on the WTMJ traffic tip line, 414-238-9329.
2: The right lane is blocked. There was an accident. There's already four cops there and an ambulance.

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13: 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The Cubs won emphatically against the Pirates this afternoon at Wrigley. 12-2 was the final. Alex Bregman hit his 25th home run of the season. Cubs snapped their four-game skid. So, Brewers' magic number to clinch the Central. It remains at five. We will be

0: is a swing and a miss, and it's 0-1. Brewers baseball being brought to you by Miller Lite, the original light beer with great taste and only 96 calories. It's Miller time. May out of the windup, the 0-1 pitch to Stewart, and a breaking ball is hit foul into the net above the Brewers first base dugout. It's no balls and two strikes now on Stewart, the odds-on favorite to be the National League Rookie of the Year. May's 0-2 pitch missed inside with a sinking fastball. It is 1-2. Brewers wearing the Wisco City Connects tonight. Close your eyes and visualize it. You know what I'm talking about. Reds wearing their road grays tonight. 1-2 pitch and hit off the end of the bat into shallow right. It's going to get just past Terang and trickle into right where Lara will retrieve it. So Stewart hits a ground ball off the end of the bat and a well-placed ground ball for a two-out single, and that'll get J.J. Blade to the plate here in the top of the first. It may look like he was going to have a quick inning. He's at 15 pitches so far in this inning. And now he deals with Blade, who's hitting just .214 on the year, 22 home runs, 55 driven in, takes a strike on the outside edge, and it's 0-1. Brewers with a win tonight would set a franchise record by going 36 games over .500. They have never been 36 games over at any point in the franchise's history. Curveball dropped in there for a strike. It's 0-2. That's the kind of year it's been in Milwaukee. They've done a lot of firsts in the 3 years that Pat Murphy has been the manager of this club.
1: They were never at 35 above until last year.
0: Yeah. That's right. 14-game winning streaks will do that for you.
1: Yeah.
0: No balls and two strikes on Blade. Here's the pitch. And a swing and a miss. He struck him out with that curveball. Couple of ortho ASAP strikeouts in a scoreless top of the first inning for Dustin May. We go to the bottom of the first. It's the Reds 0 and the Brewers coming up on the Brewers Radio Network, presented by American Family Insurance.
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0: 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Jackson Churio to lead things off for the crew. We were talking about Ellie De La Cruz being on a heater. Well, so too has Jackson been on one. 8-for-13 in that Cubs series. Two home runs, six driven in. Average up to .290 on the season for Jack. 23 home runs, just one off the team high of